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2: Well, it was a head-scratching conclusion to this one as the Cubs down two in the game with Michael Busch caught stealing in the ninth inning as the Cubs drop game one of this three-game series, 6-4 the final as they lose to the Reds in Cincinnati. This is the Old National Bank Cubs Radio postgame show, the official bank of the Chicago Cubs Radio Network. Chuts Richards in for Zach. It was another tough outing for right-hander Clay Holmes, who got the start for the Cubs. We'll get to that momentarily. There is a chance that by the end of the night, the Cubs could be locked in a three-way tie for that top wild card spot. I guess if it's a three-way tie, you're at the top, or you could be at the bottom, however you look at it. The Phillies currently are losing to the Mets. They are in the eighth inning in that one. It is in New York. The Mets lead the Phillies 6-3. As for the Padres, who began today a game back, if the Padres beat the Marlins, that would be a three-way tie if the Phillies also lose. Padres and the Marlins, they don't get started for just about another 3 minutes out there in San Diego. 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Choose Bradley for the Cubs. 4 runs on 9 hits and 1 error. For the Reds, 6 runs on 8 hits and no errors. 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Offensively, the Cubs left 9 runners on base tonight. They were 2-for-10 with runners in scoring position, something we may not have said in months. Tough night tonight for Pico Armstrong. He was 0-for-4 with runners in scoring position. 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Clay Holmes takes a loss tonight. He falls now on the season to 6-8. The outing for Holmes, he goes 5 1/3. Allowed 6 earned runs, 5 walks, 4 strikeouts for Holmes. Again, 6 earned. A few of those came, 2 or 3 of those came when Javier Saad was on the mound, but those were his base runners, and that means that they were his earned runs. So Holmes, over his last 3 outings, has allowed 16 earned runs. If you go back to September 6th against the Miami Marlins, Holmes allowed 8 earned runs in that game. And again, 6 earned runs allowed tonight for the loser, Clay Holmes. Who's on a roll? 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Carson Kelly, 2 hits and an RBI tonight. Michael Conforto, a 3-hit night for him. Player of the game, sponsored by ABOC, a bank built on a strong foundation. Say Suzuki, the only Cub with multiple RBIs after a 2-out, 2-RBI single. We could also give that one to Ian Happ, who homered tonight. That is his 19th home run at Great American Bank Ballpark. And one of the things that is most head-scratching about the way that this game ended, not only was Michael Busch not the tying run as he was caught stealing to end the game,

0: but you had Ian Happ, who absolutely rakes in Cincinnati, as we know, and did it again tonight with another home run. But that's how the game was ended. When we get some comments from Craig Counsell, how he describes why Michael Bush was stealing, we'll get that information to you as well. But again, Seiya Suzuki with a couple of RBIs tonight. PCA, surprisingly, 0-for-4 with runners in scoring position on the night. The Cubs, they were 2-for-10 with runners in scoring position with 9 left on base. All of that adds up to a 6-to-4 final as the Reds take down the Cubs tonight. The Cubs fall to 85-69 on the year as the Reds improved to 72-82. Hey, Suites and Premier Rentals are on sale for the 2027 season. You can book now to secure your space for marquee matchups next year. We'll revisit the highlights of this one next. 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
0: 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Judson Richards along with you. The Cubs lose tonight by a final of 6-4 to the Cincinnati Reds. The Cubs end the game with a Michael Busch attempted steal. He was caught stealing with Ian Happ at the plate, who was the tying run. So the Cubs lose 6-4. They are now 85-69 on the year. Now the Mets do lead the Phillies 6-3 in the eighth inning. If the Phillies lose, they would again be tied or continue to be tied atop the in a wild card race. The problem is perhaps the hottest team in baseball, and that's the San Diego Padres. If they beat the Marlins tonight, we could very well wake up tomorrow with a three-way tie for that top wild card spot. All right, it's time now for a highlight show sponsored by the Village of New Lenox, leading the way in residential and economic development. Trouble for Clay Holmes began immediately. Bottom of the first, red strike with a Sal Stewart sack fly, an RBI single for Tyler Stevenson. Immediately 2-0 Reds. The Cubs then respond immediately after Horner and Conforto single. Carson Kelly stepped to the plate.
13: And at the corners, one away. 2-0 Reds. Kelly at the plate. The 1-2. Kelly swings and lines one for a base hit to right. Coming in to score, Nico Horner, and the Cubs are on the board. It's now 2-1 Cincinnati. After the RBI single by Kelly, Conforto stops at second base.
14: Not good at bat, three in a row for the Cubs. Nico with a bullet up the middle. Conforto hooks one down the line, and now this the slider to Kelly, gets up in the zone.
0: So the Cubs are on the board. However, they do leave the bases loaded after strikeouts from PCA and Suzuki. The Cubs 2-for-10 tonight with runners in scoring position. Top of the third would go now. 2-1 Reds, but not for long as Ian Happ, who seems to love nothing more than playing in Cincinnati.
13: The 1-1. Happ hits a high fly ball deep right. Rodriguez back at the track. Looks up. Gone! Ian Happ ties up the ball game. Solo shot to right. Number 24 on the year for Happ. 2-2 Cubs and Reds here in the third.
0: We'll call that our great play of the game, sponsored by Great Clips. Great haircuts. It's going to be great. That is Happ's 19th home run at Great American Ballpark. Reds get a run back in the home half of the third inning. So top of the fourth now. Cubs threatening again. Runners at second and third. Two away. Here's Seiya Suzuki.
13: The 1-2. Suzuki loops one over the head of Stewart. Base hit to right. One run is in. Swanson will score. And the Cubs indeed take advantage. Two-run bloop single the other way for Seiya Suzuki. It is 4-3 Cubs over the Reds here in the fourth.
14: Now this is just a little hand grenade over the first baseman's head, Stewart. It's a jam shot. And Stewart goes back, leaps, can't get to it. It just dumps into short right. And that's two RBIs for Seiya Suzuki. Big swing of the bat for the Cubs. The Cubs take the lead 4-3.
0: Bloop or not, what's the old saying? It's a line drive in the scorebook. So we're going to call that the drive of the game. Sponsored by McGrath Acura of Westmont. When you do the math, you'll choose McGrath. Cubs grab a 4-3 lead. Bottom of the sixth now in Cincinnati. Cubs still leading by a run, but the Reds bounce Clay Holmes from the game. One run was already in. Javier Assad facing Jose Trevino with runners on.
13: Suarez and Rodriguez on the bases. Here's the 0-2. Line drive, base hit to right. Blade scores around third, racing home. Suarez, here's the throw. Not in time. Suarez slides in safely. Reds take the lead. Two-run single to right by Jose Trevino. 6-4 Cincinnati. Rodriguez stops at third.
0: I'm going to call that the insurance run of the game, sponsored by the Reardon Insurance Group in Norwood Park, proudly representing Auto Owners Insurance. We will fast forward to the top of the ninth. Last chance for the Cubs. Closer Emilio Pagan on the mound for the Reds. Michael Busch at first base. Two outs. Tying run at the plate. Ian Happ batting. And this is how the game ends.
14: Don't have a great look.
15: After review, the call's overturned. The runner's out.
14: Oh, my. Game over.
13: Reds win the ball game as Michael Busch is caught stealing to end the game with Ian Happ, the tying run at the plate. Cincinnati takes the opener of this three-game set, 6-4.
0: We were all for aggressiveness, but a bit surprising to see the game end that way. That was your conclusion. Again, the Cubs fall 6-4, the final. Just to reset before we get to Craig Counsell in a moment. So, Cubs trailing by two outs. Michael Busch was at first base. He steals. He is not the tying run. The tying run is Ian Happ at home, batting at home plate. Typically, you don't see a game end that way because, most importantly, that run, quote unquote, doesn't really matter. Here was Craig Counsell's explanation after the game.
16: Did Michael have the green light to go?
17: That was a dumb play. It was stupid. I'll take responsibility for it. It was a dumb play.
0: All right, dumb and stupid. I guess you would call that an explanation. I think we all would agree with Craig Counsell. The one who I think most likely now has to answer for that is going to be Michael Busch, and I'm sure he'll do it in front of his locker. Cubs lose to the Reds tonight, 6-4. Dumb and stupid, the explanation of how that game concluded this evening. 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
13: Holmes peers in, works his motion and deals. Ground ball hit to third, backhanded by Bregman. From foul territory, throw across in time to get Trevino. Beautiful play by Bregman, two away.
14: Excellent play as Bregman goes towards the line. It's a big chopper. Fields this ball, and right away you're wondering fair or foul. Great job by James Hoy, the third base umpire, instantly signaling and probably telling Bregman fair ball. Bregman makes that catch. The key is getting some air underneath this throw when you're running that far the opposite way of first. And he does it as well as anybody and gets the out.
0: That was the defense play of the game, sponsored by Access One, your Chicago technology partner for managed IT, cybersecurity, business phone systems, and internet services. It has been a tale of two halves for Alex Bregman when it comes to offense. But throughout the entire season, however many games he's played, he has been outstanding at third base the entire year. This is the Old National Bank Cubs Radio Postgame Show, the official bank of the Chicago Cubs Radio Network. The Cubs lose tonight by a final of 6-4. I'm Judson Richards back here with you. The game concluded in a very, very strange fashion. I guess you would just call it bad baseball, as the Cubs trailing by 2 runs. Michael Busch has thrown out as the only runner on base, mind you, thrown out at second base to end the game. We do have, again, we just heard from Craig Counsell on that. Counsell, quote, "That was bad. That was a dumb play. It was stupid. I'll take responsibility for it." But Michael Busch, in front of his locker, said it was pretty inexcusable on my part. Quote, "I got to make sure if I'm taking that base, I'm making it 100%. We can all agree on that. The problem is it was not 100%. In fact, it was 0%. And Michael Busch ends the game being caught stealing as the Cubs lose 6-4. There is good news, although still waiting to find out what happens in San Diego. But the Mets do beat the Phillies tonight. So the Phillies and the Cubs remain tied atop the NL wild card. But to start the day, the Padres were a game back. Marlins and the Padres just underway in San Diego. That's a scoreless game in the top of the first inning, so they are just underway there. Our injury report recap, sponsored by Illinois Bone and Joint Institute. 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Dansby Swanson returned from the IL tonight. He was back at shortstop, 1-for-3 with a run scored. So Dansby back at short, Nico Horner back at second base. We'll take a timeout when we come back and see next game preview. 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
0: All right, just a few more minutes here with us and what you need to know tonight besides the Cubs losing by a final of 6-4. The Cubs fall to 85-69 on the season. The Reds improve to now 72-82. Clay Holmes, rough outing for Clay. He takes a loss tonight, falls to 6-8 on the year. Clay went 5 1/3, 3 hits allowed, 6 earned runs, 4 strikeouts. Perhaps the most concerning one is 5 walks for Clay. He has allowed 16 earned runs over his last 3 starts. 2 starts ago, he allowed 8 earned runs against Miami Marlins back on September 6th. Cubs left 9 runners on base. They were 2-for-10 with runners in scoring position. And something we do not say often, I feel like Graham said in months, rough night for Pico Armstrong. He was 0-for-4 with runners in scoring position. That means every time he came to the plate, except for when he led off the game, he had runners in scoring position, including early on in the game. He had 1 out, bases loaded, and struck out. So PCA, listen, already 105 RBIs on the year. He's been pretty productive, but tonight 0-for-4 with those runners in scoring position. The Mets do beat the Phillies. That game has gone final. Mets beat the Phillies by a final of 6-3. So the Cubs and the Phillies remain tied atop the wild card, but they may have some company. If the San Diego Padres beat the Miami Marlins in San Diego tonight, it would be a 3-way tie as we try to make our way through a very, very tight race in that National League wild card. But again, the Mets do beat the Phillies this evening, so the Cubs do not lose a spot when it comes to Philadelphia. A reminder to tune in to our next Cubs radio broadcast tomorrow at 5:05 p.m. for Game 2 against the Reds. Matthew Boyd is on the bump for the Cubs. The Cubs offense will match up against the Reds' Nick Lodolo. 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For our producer, Adam Staszynski, our highlight coordinator is Grant Leader. I'm Judson Richards. Our final here tonight, Cubs fall to the Cincinnati Reds of game one of this 3-game series by a final of 6-4. 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
0: Hawkeyes.
1: Don't steal my thunder. Don't steal my thunder, because I am also on the Hawkeyes, and I was going to say, I'm going to go one step further. I think they put up a 50 burger. Maybe even, dare I say, Michael Montgomery, the goatee, batters-box.com. Dare I say the 60 burger? 60 points for the Iowa Hawkeyes offense? I think it's possible.
2: You know the last time they scored 50 points was actually also the last time they scored 60 points. Monty, do you remember who they scored 60 points against? It was in 2018.
3: I don't remember who they scored 60. The first 50 that came to mind was 2018, I believe, against Ohio State at Kinnick Stadium when they
2: scored 60. Was actually against Brad's Illinois. They beat them 63-0 November of 2018. But they have scored 60 before. Maybe they scored

0: Who are you siding with?
1: Yeah, look, this is the game that is going to judge for me how much I can trust Notre Dame against the spread the rest of the year. Because this is typically the game where they win, but they don't necessarily cover. Like, they do enough to win the game. They win by 16, 17 points, something like that, but they just don't cover the 29.5. So I'm going to go with Michigan State. And this is the one time where I make a pick, and I hope that I'm wrong. Because I hope that Notre Dame wins this game by 40. I hope they win it by 50. I hope that they make a statement, and they just run roughshod over Michigan State, and they prove a point. And then for me, I probably don't pick against them against the spread the rest of the season. But this time, because this is normally a game that Marcus Freeman's boys, they'll win, but they don't necessarily put them away like they should put them away. So that's why I'm going with Michigan State.
0: I'm going with Sparty as well. It's too many points. And Combs, ooh. I don't know if you saw the weather forecast tomorrow for South Bend. It doesn't look great. It's supposed to rain all day long. Could rain tomorrow night. Yeah, it could rain tomorrow night as well. And so Notre Dame, the better of the two passing teams, if this becomes a dirty, rainy game, I mean, again, it levels the playing field even just a little bit here. So that doesn't make me confident they're going to win by 30. I also think Pat Fitzgerald's a heck of a head coach. And so far, they've taken care of business through the first two games. Alessio Milivojevic, their quarterback. Say that five times fast. Milivojevic. Their quarterback. He's looked pretty good. Again, they really haven't played. I mean, Toledo's a decent team. You know, I remember you had Toledo in the first week of the season. They were able to beat him by 10. And then they crushed Eastern Michigan. Milivojevic has looked pretty, he's looked pretty good. So again, yeah, this just feels like Notre Dame wins this comfortably, hopefully by like 17, 20, 24. But to win it by 30, that's a lot, man. And in the rainy conditions, I don't think it's going to happen. I'll take Michigan State, but it better be an easy win for Notre Dame. I'll tell you that much.
1: Yeah, no, completely agreed with you there. All right, Georgia, a 24.5 point favorite on the road against the first SEC team they're going to see this year, Arkansas. Where are you going with that?
0: I'm going to hold my nose and take Arkansas. It feels like Georgia flipped the script from what they normally do early on in the season, where they play these cupcake teams and they struggle to like completely annihilate them. They didn't do that this year. They blew out Tennessee State 63-3 and beat Western Kentucky 70-20. Arkansas's defense is god awful. They're still as bad as they were last year. I took them to cover against Utah last week. My God, how pathetic was that? They lost 43-10, and the game just got away from them quickly because of, well, not really even turnovers, but they went for it a couple times on fourth down, and the game just got away from them, you know? And Utah did a great job of running the football, controlling the clock. And, you know, again, Arkansas, the game was over before they really had a chance. You know, they missed a field goal after a lengthy drive. Something tells me that the Razorbacks can at least score some points in this game against Georgia. Gunnar Stockton in the offense looks incredible. I think Georgia's going to put up like 45-50 points. But I feel like Arkansas might be able to score 21, 24, maybe even 28. If this game becomes a fast-paced shootout and Georgia's like, all right, doesn't matter. We're just going to keep putting up points and points and points. And Arkansas has just got to throw. I could see a backdoor cover. I could see Georgia being up like 28-35 at the half, and somehow Arkansas, like, you know, playing against the Georgia backups, gets this one close. So I don't like it, but I feel like Georgia is a team you can't really trust until they're in the big games. This is not a big game for them. Not necessarily a look-ahead spot. They play Oklahoma next week. It's not like they play Bama or Ole Miss, but I'll take Arkansas here. They're at home. Can they keep it within 24? I hope so.
1: You're crazy. Georgia's been an absolute buzzsaw. Arkansas just got completely annihilated by Utah. Georgia is way, way better than Utah. This Georgia team is just rolling on all cylinders right now. Offensively, they are sparked. I mean, outscoring their opponents 133-20. I mean, are you 23? Are you kidding me? Like, this team is not slowing down. Not for an Arkansas team, that's for sure. Georgia rolls, and they roll big. Big, maybe even by double the spread.
0: Wow. Well, I mean, again, Arkansas was on the road last week. We are back at home. Georgia played

0: Western Kentucky and Tennessee State. Not that Arkansas is good. Their defense is terrible. But I think they can stay within 24. I think they can stay within 24. All right, Combs. Next up, another SEC battle. Kentucky Wildcats, 1-1 on the season. After they beat Youngstown State, they were in it against Bama. And that game got away quick. They were winning at the half 17-13. Alabama outscored them 32-0 in the second half to beat them 45-17. They go to College Station to take on number 9, Texas A&M, Mike Elko, and their quarterback, Marcel Reed, and the Aggies of Texas A&M, 16.5-point favorites. Combs, who's the pick in this one?
1: Yeah, you know, the offensive line for Texas A&M gives me a little bit of pause for concern when they're going up against really good programs and really good teams. However, this is not Kentucky basketball. This is Kentucky football. I think that Texas A&M rolls at College Station. I think that they beat Kentucky probably by 24, maybe even more than that. I like this Texas A&M team quite a bit. And I think that their offensive line holds up just fine against a Kentucky defense that's not exactly stout.
0: Yeah, I'm going to go with A&M only because they're home. And I think their defense will be able to cause some turnovers. And that's what really did Kentucky in last week was Kenny Minchie not being able to protect the football. You know, again, here's how the second half went. Even the first couple of drives, I mean, Alabama went 3-and-out. Then they had to kick a field goal. It was 17-16 midway through the third quarter. And Kentucky fumbled. Alabama touchdown. Kentucky turns it over on downs. Alabama touchdown. Kentucky 3-and-out, Alabama touchdown. Kentucky turnover on downs, Alabama touchdown. Kentucky fumble, ball game. Can they take care of the football? Well, against an A&M team that we know how they know how to wreak havoc. I think turnovers could be the name of thy game again tomorrow. So I'll take the Aggies here to cover as well. Give me Texas A&M minus the 16.5.
1: Yeah, it's just so hard to win at College Station, man, especially for a team like Kentucky. And then losing the way that you lost to Alabama, I mean, that's just a spirit breaker. So, yeah, I'm with you there. All right, Florida State at Alabama. Alabama, a 19.5-point favorite against the Seminoles. What you got?
0: Whoa, hold my nose here again. Give me the Seminoles. I mean, I know that so much has changed from last year when they beat Alabama by double digits. That game was also in Tallahassee. And so this one is in Tuscaloosa. And yes, Florida State, they were, you know, they were everybody's butt of the joke when they had everything go their way. SMU turned over 4 times, had a power outage, and they still couldn't beat SMU. Now they got to go on the road. We saw how the way Bama closed that game against Kentucky. But look, I still think Alabama is, they've got some pockmarks defensively, right? I mean, they gave up 17 points at half against Kentucky. East Carolina moved the football decently well against them. Florida State's defense doesn't look all that good, but I think offensively, I think Ashton Daniels is going to be able to have some success. And they got a decent, really decent run game with Usman Kroma. So I think, we're not getting a repeat of last year's upset, but Florida State will be able to score 17-plus points in this one, and I think that keeps them in the cover zone. So give me the Seminoles plus the 19.5.
1: Yeah, Florida State's bad, man. They're just so bad. I like, if this was 24, if this was 27, something like that, I might have a problem taking Alabama to cover. 19.5 in Tuscaloosa. I just think that they roll Florida State. I think they win this game by 3 touchdowns or more. So, yeah, I'm going to have to go with Alabama here. I don't love it because I don't love Alabama. The way that they've looked so far this year, I am not sold on Alabama just yet. But the way that Kentucky hung with them last week, I think that they want to come out and they want to prove a point. And I think Florida State's a team that you can come out and prove a point against.
0: Okay. All right, Combs. Let's go to New Jersey. Let's go to my neck of the woods, Piscataway. I was there last weekend. Rutgers women's volleyball won in straight sets. They won 4 games, 4 matches in the span of 5 days. They got a good program. Football team, I mean, you got to hope that you show some pride tomorrow. That's all I'm going to say. Number 12 USC, Lincoln Riley and Jaden Maiava coming to town. Number 12 USC, 3-0 Haven't played anybody yet. Beat San Jose State, beat Fresno State, and beat Louisiana. Although they've only covered one of the three so far. Rutgers, 30-point favorites, lost at UMass. And then hung tough, but still lost to Boston College. Rutgers 0-2, USC 3-0, and the Trojans 21.5-point favorites tomorrow. National TV game, CBS, 3:30 p.m. Eastern. USC, 21.5-point favorites. Combs, can RU chop away and keep it close? What do you think?
1: No. No, they can't. Look, this Rutgers team is bad. Greg Schiano is out of a job, if not before the end of this season, at least by at the end of this season. He's looking for work somewhere else because this Rutgers team is horrendous. And I've watched both of their games so far this season, and I don't see any way they stop this USC offense. I think the USC is going to put up a ton of points here. It's funny that you said that USC hasn't played anybody yet, because after this one, they still wouldn't have played anybody. So give me USC to cover.
0: Yeah, I mean, look, their defense stinks, USC. They gave up 30 to Louisiana. They gave up 26 to San Jose State. All those, two of those three were at home. Okay, is going to Rutgers now, are they like pumped up for this game? Are they fired up? Are they just going to be like, all right, we'll take care of business. The offense will do its thing. And all right, we'll play a little prevent defense. If the defense gets some stops, great. You know, is it a potential look ahead spot tomorrow for them? They're playing Oregon next week at home in prime time. I want to take Rutgers. I really do. I just can't, man. I can't. Not with the product that they've showed in the first two games here. I can't do it. So I'll take USC, but I'm rooting for the Scarlet Knights. I'm rooting for them to keep this close. But if, like, again, just like you used the argument last game, if this was like 27, 28, I would take the Scarlet Knights. It's 21.5. I just don't know how they stop USC. They couldn't stop UMass. They had trouble stopping Boston College for the first three quarters of the game. This USC offense, it's like, and don't get me wrong, Rutgers fans, they're great, but like they're not like creating problems for USC's offense. I'm sorry. It's just the truth. So I'll take the Trojans. I'll take USC. I think they win big.
1: You had me thinking for a second there. You might actually really want to take Rutgers, because there's no way you take Rutgers in that spot. At all whatsoever. All right.
0: Let's take a break here, because we still got a couple of games left to go. So we'll go to one of the probably the second best game of the day, SMU Louisville, and then Michigan back as another massive favorite. Can they take care of business? And then it's the border battle, West Virginia, Virginia. We'll focus on all three of those games, and still to come, we've got the big granddaddy tomorrow night, LSU Ole Miss. We will hit you hot and heavy for that game. So stay tuned. All the biggest games of this weekend for college football, we're breaking them down. That's producer Brandon Combs. I'm Pat Boyle. 310-840-4910. 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
2: Three of last season's Final Four teams lost their opening game. Can the Patriots, Rams, and Broncos avoid the dreaded 0-2 hole and a nearly 90% chance of missing the playoffs? Westwood One Sports.
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0: BetMGM tonight, Westwood One Sports. Got to let that one play a little bit longer. 310-840-4910. I'm Pat Boyle. You can call, you can text. You can also hit me up on Twitter at PatBoyle44. Let's get you a quick update here. It ain't done just yet in Winston-Salem. Wake Forest hanging around. 3-score underdogs against number 5 Miami, and that electric offense for Darian Mensah and Malachi Toney. They hadn't put a foot wrong about 30 minutes ago. And since then, Darian Mensah started the game 24 of 24. Miami's offense has done nothing their last three possessions. They lead it 33-20. Wake Forest has the football back with 11:30 left to go in the fourth quarter. If they can score here, it'll be a 1-score game. So we'll keep you posted on that. And then meanwhile, we got a great battle going on in Lubbock. Number 22, Houston, on the road. Led at one point, 10-0 after the first quarter. Number 13, Texas Tech, has battled back, and it's gone back and forth. Right now, number 13, Texas Tech, the Red Raiders, lead Houston 21-20 with a minute left to go in the third quarter. And on the last drive, Texas Tech just went for it on 4th-and-3 from the Houston 29, and a great breakup by the Houston defense creates a turnover on downs on what would have been a catch and a first down. Houston, one of their defenders came in and just wrecked the intended receiver for Texas Tech. So the Cougs get the turnover. Texas Tech passes on what would have been a 47-yard field goal. Houston's got it down 1 in their own side of the field. Minute to go in the third quarter. All right, 310-840-4910. Let's get back to the task at hand. Me and producer Brandon Combs going head-to-head on 10 college football games. As we do every week, Combs leads me by 3 picks after 2 weeks. Combs, the battle of the week in the ACC. It's number 16 SMU at number 23 Louisville. The Mustangs 2-0. They survived a sloppy performance from Kevin Jennings in that power outage affected game in Tallahassee. They beat Florida State. Then they crushed UC Davis. Meanwhile, Louisville hung tough with Trinidad Chambliss and Ole Miss, took them down to the wire, but lost by a field goal. And then they crushed Villanova 59-13. I forget who picks first here. Is it you or me?
1: We can start all over. I'll pick first here. I'm going to
0: Louisville, 1.5 favorite. It's essentially a pick 'em, but it is 1.5 in case they win by 1. Who are you going with, Combs?
1: Yeah, look, I know a lot of people are talking about Louisville's defense and how are they going to be able to contain SMU, but I don't think it comes down to that. I think it's whether or not SMU can slow down Louisville's offense. I think Louisville has a very underrated offense. I like this team quite a bit, and I think that they can hang with anybody in the country, especially when they are at home. This Louisville team plays very well at home, and I haven't been overly impressed with what I've seen from SMU so far. So, yeah, I do think that this is going to be a shootout. And whenever, you know, there's a shootout, normally I would say take the points. But in this case, I'm giving them up just because Louisville at home is just a team that always seems to find a way. I think they win this game by a field goal.
0: Yeah, I'm on Louisville as well. I think this is a massive spot for Jeff Brohm to get his first win over Rhett Lashley. I like SMU. Got a lot of respect for them. It's a damn shame that neither one of these teams play Miami in the regular season, because this is probably going to determine who gets to the ACC title game to play the Miami Hurricanes come December. So kind of their seasons feel like they're on the line here. Incredible that we get this game tomorrow. Unfortunate, I guess, for both sides that it comes this early. I'm going with the Cardinals, though. I think Kevin Jennings, he's great. He's awesome. This SMU offense is awesome. But, man, they were so sloppy against Florida State, and I feel like some turnovers could rear their ugly head tomorrow. Louisville, they already seen an offense better than this when they played Trinidad Chambliss and Ole Miss, and they were able to hang tough. They gave up 41, but they were able to score a boatload of points on their own. I've been surprised, pleasantly surprised, with Lincoln Kienholz so far elevating this Louisville offense. So I think Jeff Brohm scores a massive win tomorrow. Louisville takes down SMU. I'm rolling with the Cardinals as well, Combs.
1: Yeah, it's a solid. I mean, it's going to be a fun game. And it's just a solid pick with Louisville at home. They're very hard to pick against. All right, let's move on. UTEP, University of Texas, El Paso, at Michigan, at the Big House. Michigan, again, a huge favorite against a team that they should beat by a lot of points. 34.5. Can Bryce Underwood and the boys be consistent? Pat, where are you going?
0: Damn, just sorry. By the way, Wake Forest had a 4th and 5 in the red zone, and they're not able to convert. That would have made it a one-score game if they were able to come up with that catch to score the touchdown, but Miami stays up by 2 scores. I'm going with UTEP. I mean, come on. Fool me once, shame on you. Fool me twice, shame on me. After what I saw Michigan against Western Michigan, then we were all on Oklahoma. They win that. How fitting would it be to jump right back on the Wolverines and they win this game by 20 or 28 or even less, and they don't cover? UTEP's not great. They already got bludgeoned by Oklahoma 51-0. They did bounce back and beat up on Texas Southern 51-10, so I guess that's a little bit of positivity there. But, like, all of a sudden, Michigan, in a game now that they're supposed to win by a million points, they're just going to take it all so seriously with Monty's Iowa Hawkeyes waiting next week. Maybe a little emotional hangover after the season-saving win against Oklahoma the week before that. Yeah, 34.5 for Bryce Underwood at playing quarterback. I mean, come on. He'll actually probably look decent throwing the football tomorrow for the first time all year, but not to win by 5 scores. I mean, this is too much. I don't know a whole lot about UTEP. I'm not going to pretend to, but I just don't know. Michigan has scored 30 points in their first 2 games. I mean, if they pitch a shutout, they're going to have to put up a minimum of 35. So, yeah, give me UTEP. I don't know. I feel like if they scored 10 points, they'll get the cover.
1: Yeah, Bryce Underwood is just one of those guys where, like, week one, I was like, man, Bryce Underwood is terrible. Week two, I was like, man, as long as Bryce Underwood's using his legs, Bryce Underwood's actually pretty damn good. You don't know which team's going to show up week to week. They've only had, over 500 yards of total offense this entire season in the first 2 weeks so far. So I just don't think that they're going to move the ball enough to score to cover a 35-point spread. I do think UTEP's going to be able to score some points, maybe 10, maybe 13, something like that. I just don't trust Michigan to cover a 35-point spread. And until they show me that they can do it, I'm picking against it every single time. So I am on UTEP as well. All right.
0: Okay.
1: Big rivalry game. West Virginia. Virginia is a 10.5-point favorite. Where are you going?
0: I'll take West Virginia. I mean, Rich Rodriguez, baby. He's got the Mountaineers playing some decent football again here. And this is a neutral site game, by the way. This is the Duke's Mayo Classic at Bank of America Stadium, home of the Panthers in Charlotte, North Carolina. So, look, I loved Virginia. I thought they were incredibly impressive, blown out North Carolina State in week one. And they've got a little bit of extra rest here, if you will. Like, they played last Friday, this game Saturday. So, I mean, nothing crazy. But, yeah, look, I just think it's a rivalry game. It's at a neutral site. And Rich Rodriguez has the Mountaineers playing decent. Michael Hawkins at quarterback is doing a good job of protecting the football. You know, again, they've been able to put up a boatload of points. Granted, they've played Tennessee, Martin, and Coastal Carolina so far, and they only beat Coastal Carolina by 7. But we know the Chanticleers are a decent program. I could be dead wrong here. I really do like Virginia, but I just feel like double digits is too much. For maybe North Carolina State is terrible, and maybe we're overrating that first game against Virginia. So I'll take the Mountaineers here. Rich Rodriguez, keep it close for me, buddy. Give me the 10.5 with the Mountaineers.
1: Yeah, look, the dual threat option of Michael Hawkins. Then you also got Cam Cook in the backfield for West Virginia. I just think that this team, their offense is pretty explosive. And Virginia does have an elite defense. I like this West Virginia team a lot. I like what Hawkins is doing. I like Cam Cook in the backfield. I like what they can do as a dual threat option. You don't know which way they're going. The run pass option that they run in this offense is legit, and it is elite. I think that West Virginia not only covers, remember this from last week, Oklahoma State?
0: Whoa, upset special, upset alert.
1: West Virginia is a live dog in this game. I think West Virginia can win this game outright against Virginia.
0: I don't hate it. I mean, I'm on the same side as you. So, look, if I think they can keep it within 10, it wouldn't shock me to see them win the football game. All right, Combs is calling his shot. He called it with Oklahoma State last week as 23.5 point dogs, and they went out and beat the Oregon Ducks. He's calling his shot again here. All right, Miami, 3 and out again. Wake Forest hanging around. Still got a chance. Damn, imagine if they scored a touchdown last drive. Okay, let's take a break. Let's take our final break. And when we come back, everything you need to know, including the latest injury news status of the quarterback, Sam Leavitt, for LSU. But everything you need to know about one of the biggest games of the year, the bad man comes back to Oxford, Lane Kiffin and LSU against Pete Golding, Trinidad Chambliss, and Ole Miss. We'll break it down, X's and O's. We'll give you our plays. Let's see if Combs and I are on the same side or if we're going head-to-head here. But we'll preview the biggest game tomorrow night when we come back. Plus, we'll finish with your phone calls and your texts at 310-840-4910. I'm Pat Boyle. 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
1: 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I'm Pat Boyle. Last chance to get your phone calls and your texts in at 310-840-4910. You can also hit me up on Twitter at PatBoyle44. Get you a final scoreboard update in just a bit, but we've got to get to tomorrow night in Oxford, where it will be hostile environment when Lane Kiffin returns to his old stomping grounds. And number 7 LSU takes on number 8 Ole Miss, 7:30 p.m. Eastern. Oh, baby. The LSU Tigers are 3-point favorites. I mean, is there a man more hated in the state of Mississippi than Lane Kiffin? Got Ole Miss to the college football playoff. There was chatter. There was whispers of him leaving. Didn't think it could happen. No way he's going to leave before the college football playoff. We knew LSU was moving on from Brian Kelly, but come on, Lane Kiffin's not going to leave his team high and dry. Well, if you thought you knew Lane Kiffin, you probably didn't. You probably did, because it actually really wasn't that surprising when he did leave. And he left Pete Golding and a depleted coaching staff to coach, and yet they took Ole Miss to the college football playoff semifinals. Trinidad Chambliss gets the court to give him a sixth year, or gets his gets the court to give him a sixth year of eligibility. He's been back, and Ole Miss, they survived Louisville. They routed Charlotte. They're 2-0, number 8 in the country. Pete Golding's a hell of a head coach. We saw that last year in their run to the semifinal. Lane Kiffin and LSU, they put the country on watch after they destroyed Dabo Swinney and Clemson in week 1, 51-10. They smothered Louisiana Tech last week, 45-14. My heart is actually rooting for Lane Kiffin. I think over the last couple of weeks, I think I've gone to the point where I've kind of like, I got the bad boy. Like, I got the bad boy crush on Lane Kiffin. He's so slimy. He's so annoying. Ole Miss has the FBI come in and sweep their facilities for bugs, you know, thinking that Lane Kiffin bugged the place. He makes the comment about the pro players after he tries to sign, or after he does sign, two guys that were cut by NFL rosters and put on waivers. He brings them to LSU. The SEC threatens to kick LSU out of the conference. Lane Kiffin ultimately folds and obliges, doesn't play the players, takes them off the roster, but then said, yeah, imagine if we had pro players at the halftime interview while he's kicking Dabo Swinney's ass. This week, he puts Sam Leavitt, his quarterback, as doubtful on the injury report. Big stunner, Sam Leavitt, doubtful? Come on. Pete Golding literally told Pat McAfee today on the show, he goes, yeah, Lane texted me, and he goes, hey, man, like, you know, I'm probably not going to have a quarterback this weekend. And he goes, yeah, okay, see you Saturday. Like, with a bleep-eating grin on his face the entire time, Sam Leavitt's going to play. And Lane Kiffin has to return to the place where he built a great program. And then when their dreams are right there in front of them, dreams of a national championship, and who knows, if Lane Kiffin stayed, maybe they would have won. Maybe they would have beaten Miami. He just snatched it away to go get the big money-paying job at LSU, gave that stupid interview on the tarmac with his clothes and the cloth rack behind him. And he goes and he takes the job at LSU. And look, you can hate him, and there are millions that do hate him. But Lane Kiffin is the villain that college football needs. He's the antagonist college football needs. My heart's rooting for LSU, and I got a lot of respect for Pete Golding. I think Trinidad Chambliss is electric. LSU's defense, lo and behold, has actually been their better unit so far. Their offensive line has struggled giving up pressures. They've got 6 drops already. Sam Leavitt's got 3 interceptions through 2 games. It's actually LSU's defense that has been their MVP. They rank top 10 in havoc, in success rate allowed, and quality drives allowed. They've only allowed 6 opponent drives across the 40-yard line. Is it good enough to contain Trinidad Chambliss? Is it good enough to stop Ole Miss? Is it good enough to go out and get a win on the road as a field goal favorite? Combs, you go first here. Are you taking the 3 points with LSU, or do you think Ole Miss turns Lane Kiffin back to Baton Rouge looking like a sorry SOB? What do you think?
2: Yeah, look, this is the first time that these two teams in this rivalry have met when both teams are ranked inside the top 10. I think that you are going to get a great game. I think it's going to be a lot of fun to watch. I am on the side of I hope LSU kind of wipes the floor with them because, you know, Ole Miss kind of sounds like that whiny, you know, little brother who just, you know, wants to be better than you and just knows that no matter what he does, he's just not going to be there, but he's going to push all the buttons and keep whining and keep telling mom on you. You know, sometimes you fight back and sometimes you get the bully and you hit him in the mouth and sometimes he stops talking. And other times it's like throwing a grape at a pine tree and the bully still kicks your ass anyway. And this time, the bully's going to kick their ass again. And Lane Kiffin is going to roll. LSU is going to win this game. I think it's going to be a touchdown game, maybe even a 10-point game. I like LSU in this one. I'll give up the points.
1: Yeah, like I said, my heart, I'm actually rooting for Lane Kiffin. I hope LSU makes the college football playoff. I think he's great for college football. I think they need him. But Combs, my head is actually telling me Ole Miss wins this game. I'll take the 3 points with the Rebels. I just think Sam Levitt cannot be trusted. On the road, LSU's operations on offense, they're gonna struggle. Again, they've already had a couple of drops, and that's in games that they've won comfortably. What about when the pressure's on, the noise is on? Ole Miss's defense isn't great. They gave up 38 to Louisville. I do think there will be opportunities for LSU to score. And LSU's defense, yeah, they've looked phenomenal against an inferior Clemson offense with a terrible quarterback and then against Louisiana Tech. The best quarterback on the field is going to be Trinidad Chambliss. And I think he's going to produce another heart-stopping, jaw-dropping, highlight reel performance tomorrow night. Ole Miss wins it by a field goal. And there you have it. Can't wait, though.
2: Ole Miss can't wait. Wins it?
1: Ole Miss wins by a field goal.
2: All right.
1: That'll do it. Enjoy your weekend of football, baby. Combs, great job as always. Thanks to VP Monty, Michael Montgomery. Shout out to our guy Lee DeLapp in the Westwood One Studios. Thanks to my co-host Brad Evans. Thanks to Chloe Pratt, Max Sheedy, and Zach Kroll. Josh Graham's up next on Westwood One Sports Night. I'm Pat Boyle. We will see you Monday, 6 p.m. Eastern. You better be ready because we're going to be giving it to you. 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

0: It is a free-for-all Friday, and we've got so much to do on Westwood One Sports Night. Tonight, our pick for LSU Ole Miss, 20 minutes from now. How about we talk about the NFL slate? We'll get to the full canvas shortly. Checking the college scoreboard first, though. Couple ranked teams facing off in Lubbock, Texas tonight. Big bout in the Big 12 Conference. Texas Tech notching an insurance score in the fourth. Still a one-possession game. The 13th-ranked Red Raiders have a 28-20 advantage against the 22nd-ranked Houston Cougars. Something feels sacrilege about playing college football on a Friday night, specifically in the state of Texas. And the Miami Hurricanes just grabbed a game-sealing interception in Winston-Salem, North Carolina, 33-20, the 5th-ranked Hurricanes, leading Wake Forest with mere moments left to go. Let's actually start there. Yours truly was in the building for the first half of number 5 Miami taking down Wake Forest, hashtag as expected. But earlier this week, it was a blast from the past when Miami announced at their various shops, team stores, concession stands in the building, they were going to be reissuing 25th anniversary Miami championship gear. Throwback jerseys, the sweet look they had back then, one of the all-time great college football teams, those 2001 Miami Hurricanes, this year marking the 25-year anniversary of that legendary squad. What the team is doing on the field, though, might be the best tribute to those Canes. Because, without question, this is the best Miami football team since their last national title team a quarter century ago. This is the best Miami team since then. They have the best shot at winning a national championship. With respect to last year's national runner-up, that wasn't expected. That was a surprise. Not only did that team not win the ACC, they didn't even make the conference championship game. Their quarterback this year, Darian Mensah, did that. He won the title with Duke before Miami poached him at the last second with the transfer, the last day of the transfer portal being open in January. Miami was the last at-large team to make the field in the college football playoff, you might remember a year ago, and even that was controversial with the Notre Dame discourse. Notre Dame taking their ball and going home when they were left out. This year's Canes, it's the exact opposite. Preseason number 7, now top 5, star running back, returning star receiver, and this is, without a doubt, a national title contender. Darian Mensah is an upgrade over Carson Beck. His numbers at Duke were better than Beck's at Miami's last year. That should already be a dead giveaway. Carson Beck, working with Malachi Toney and Mark Fletcher and all this support system and all this talent, you should put up better numbers than what Darian Mensah has around him at Duke. But in the same conference, with less talent, Mensah, more passing yards, more touchdown passes, half as many interceptions as Carson Beck. In the year of the quarterback, that is 2026 in college football, nobody in the country is off to a greater start than Darian Mensah is. How's this for numbers? 30 of 34 passing tonight, 3 touchdown passes, no interceptions. This is the updated season stat line. 11 touchdown passes, no picks, only 8 incompletions. 3 games in, 2 of those road Power 4 conference games, 11 touchdown passes, 8 incompletions. Tonight, he actually completed his first 23 passes. Here was the capper of the 23, courtesy of my buddy Mike Monaco on the call.
1: Mensah throws it to Toney for a touchdown. 23 in a row, and And another touchdown pass for Darian Mensah.
0: It was good to see Mike Monaco and Winston tonight, and to see his teammate at ESPN, Jordan Reed, who's a draft guru, a draft analyst, and with the draft in mind, that 2000

2001 Miami team, 25 years ago, was full of draft picks. This year's team should be much of the same. Adam Peters was in the building, the Washington Commanders GM. Tons of scouts littering a Legacy Federal Credit Union Stadium in Winston-Salem. You look at the two big defensive ends they have, and Mark Fletcher at running back, that Malachi Toney guy who caught the touchdown and did another Heisman pose tonight, and of course, Darian Mensah. It is a team that reminds you of the 2001 Miami Hurricanes, and that sets the expectations very clear for this football team. Win the ACC football title. That should be a given. Despite being in the ACC for more than two decades, how nuts is this? When Miami joined the ACC, the presumption was that Florida State and Miami would win all the conference titles. But Miami's been in the league for more than 20 years, still has not won a conference championship. That needs to change this year. If they lose more than one game in the regular season, that's a shock. They face Notre Dame in South Bend. That would be an understandable loss. But they're head and shoulders better than everybody else in the league. They very well could beat Notre Dame, as they did last year. But losing two games, the way they look right now, it's hard to imagine that being possible. So finishing 13-0, finishing 12-1, that's the expectation. Get a bye in the college football playoff. Win one college football playoff game at a minimum. Anything short of that is a disappointment for these Canes on the quarter century anniversary of the legendary 2001 Canes team. This is the best shot Miami's had of a national champion since that team. What we're seeing right now down south, South Beach, Coral Gables. Will Dalton is the producer of this program. We've got a combination tag team of Oliver and Charlie that will be taking your calls tonight, 310-840-4910. If you want in on tonight's college football, you're welcome to jump in as always. But remember, at the top of next hour, Free For All Friday will begin. Your opportunity on Westwood One Sports Night to jump in and steer the ship in whatever direction you please. The Jimmy Buffett will be playing. The margaritas will be flowing. It'll be a great time next hour. Oliver and Charlie tag teaming the phones tonight. And again, thanks to Will Dalton as well, producing this program. My name's Josh Graham. However, and wherever you're listening or watching, greatly appreciate that. You can watch Westwood One Sports Night YouTube channel and on X at Westwood One Sports as well. That channel or that X page, more than 20,000 plus subscribers. The YouTube channel quickly growing as well. So appreciate however and wherever you are with us. We'll get to LSU Ole Miss in just a little bit. That's the marquee game of the weekend, college or pro. But transitioning to the NFL, it will be Validation Sunday for three NFL teams this weekend. Almost said two, but three NFL teams will be looking at Validation Sunday this week. And it starts at Soldier Field. The Chicago Bears will prove that week one was not a fluke against Minnesota Sunday. There are some that believe the 59 points that they put up in Charlotte, North Carolina, was more a result of bad Panthers defense being played than Chicago's offense being tremendous. And that's despite the off-platform throws by Caleb Williams, the circus touchdown catch by Cole Kmet, Rome Odunze mossing a defender. Chicago the entire offseason talking about how this might be the best scoring offense in NFL history. If Chicago hits 30-plus against a defense coordinated by Brian Flores in Chicago's home opener here, it should be all respect that comes from that. And the Bears, they should be discussed the way that the Bills have been discussed most of the day as NFC frontrunners with offenses that are impossible to stop. It's worth noting Carson Wentz, he'll get the start for Minnesota as Kyler Murray was ruled out with the concussion earlier today. But this is only one of three week two games on the slate featuring 1-0 teams going head to head. Last night, it was the Lions and the Bills.
the

0: did is because of the lack of rest for LA, and it was fluky, and oh, they still might not be that great. That was more about LA not being prepared than San Francisco being dominant. Some might look at Dolphins, Niners, a concern being that the Niners spent too much time in Australia, and it's going to cost them on the back end, that the travel back to the United States could hurt them in this game, even though it's against Miami. But Kyle Shanahan told reporters earlier this week that is not a concern we should have.
1: I think we're totally good now. I mean, speaking for myself, I felt like crap all weekend. We had 2 days off, and I did not feel right. Took a couple days. I think I was good by Monday. Talking to some of the guys, some guys felt fine right away. Some went through the same stuff, but I think we're definitely all good by now.
0: See, don't use those excuses. To quote a wise man, don't put that evil on me, Ricky Bobby. The San Francisco 49ers are going to cruise because it was legit what they did to the Rams. And they deserve credit for it, just like the Chicago Bears deserve credit for it. It's Validation Sunday coming up this weekend. But on the other end of the spectrum, the Bucs are going to validate the end of the Deshaun Watson tenure in Cleveland. They're going to validate the end of Deshaun Watson's career as a starter in the NFL. See, validation can work positively and it can work negatively too, and this is an example of the latter. Tampa is a good football team, and they're going to be incredibly motivated. They lost the turnover battle 4-0 in Cincinnati, still only lost the game by 6. Plus, Baker Mayfield, is that a guy that tends to take things personally? Is that a guy that tends to play with a chip on his shoulder? Yeah, he's going to be ready to face his former team and try to put a number on the Cleveland Browns. You best believe that that's the case. Cleveland, they're a very bad team, which is why they have a new head coach, which is why they lost by a million in Jacksonville last week. The fact they have to play consecutive road games. Here's the saying, the place you least want to go on the road in September is in the state of Florida. You don't want to play in Florida in September because that is a huge disadvantage to you given the heat. The Browns opened up in Jacksonville. They went back to Cleveland, and now they're flying back to Florida for a second consecutive road game in the Sunshine State. That is suboptimal for the Browns. It's going to show on the scoreboard, and once Cleveland starts 0-2 and likely loses both games in lopsided fashion, the Browns will have no choice but to turn to Shedeur Sanders for the home opener. That's a game that will be played against the Carolina Panthers. Validation Sunday. In the positive sense, for the Bears and their offense, and for the San Francisco 49ers coming back from the Australia trip, but also validation that the Browns made an awful decision by giving Deshaun Watson the keys, and they should have started Shedeur Sanders a few weeks ago. This is probably going to be the last weekend we see Deshaun Watson starting for Cleveland. The time has arrived. It is prediction time for Lane Kiffin's return to Oxford, Mississippi. LSU Ole Miss, top 10 showdown, a game that will be broadcast on Westwood One Sports, and our prediction for that game next on Westwood One Sports Night. The wait is over. Football is here, and so is DraftKings. 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

0: always delivers. Texas Tech, Houston, both ranked in the top 25. Houston scores a touchdown with 49 seconds left to go. They trail by two. Two-point conversion coming. An opportunity to tie the game. Got a prediction for LSU Ole Miss that we'll get to in just a second once we see what happens with this play. In the meantime, massive news in the NFL. Aaron Donald is going to play Monday Night Football against the New York Giants. What are the sources on that? Well, Aaron Donald himself, here's what he had to say when asked if he'll go earlier today.
1: That's the plan. So two practices today, have another practice tomorrow, and then we'll see, but feeling good. Yep.
0: Feeling good. That is the plan, that one of the greatest defensive tackles in the history of the NFL, in the history of football, is going to make his return, and it's going to be on Monday Night Football, Westwood One Sports. The Giants looking to go 2-0. The Rams in their home opener trying to avoid going 0-2. Connor Wegman is rolling out of the pocket, moving left. He's going to run, extending for the goal line. It looks like that he's short. Ball comes free. Did he cross the plane? Wow. That's very close. But it appears that he might have been down and just short. Just another example of college football being at its best. It seems the two-point conversion is short, but they're looking at it to make sure if that is the case. We need to see an angle that clearly shows that his knee is up, that his shins are up, and that the ball breaks the plane, because it does seem that before the elbow and before his forearm hit the field, the ball is in. It was originally called on the field short of the plane. Incredible drama in the state of Texas. The only criticism you can have of this game is that it's happening on a Friday night. We know that college football or high school football is king in Texas, and on Friday nights, that is a sacred chore, a sacred happening to go to high school stadiums across the state. So the fact you have a ranked matchup between two teams in a key Big 12 game, it doesn't feel right that it's on Friday, but we have it here, and they're doing all the slow motion replays to see whether or not Connor Wegman's in. We'll circle back to that in a bit. The headliner for not just college football, but for all football this weekend is in Oxford, Mississippi. LSU Ole Miss, a game that could be heard across the country on Westwood One Sports. All the circus headlines, all the drama leads to 7:30 Eastern time, this game kicking off. For all the nonsense that's out there, for all the talk about Lane Kiffin and leaving Ole Miss and going to LSU and the bad blood and yada, yada, yada, in the end, the X's and O's will matter more than the storylines, and that's why Lane Kiffin will escape Oxford with an LSU win. For the X's and O's, that is what matters most. Let's break this down by matchup, though. Let's try to go piece by piece here. Even though there was thought that Sam Levitt might miss this game a couple days ago, he's good. wasn't even on the injury report today, a couple days after being listed as doubtful. Some gamesmanship from Lane Kiffin. With Leavitt at the controls, LSU's offense still has the advantage over Ole Miss's defense. Looking at this, take the two offenses and the two defenses in this game. The worst unit out of the four is the Rebel D. The secondary got torched by Louisville. The pass rush is clearly missing the player that right now is the nation's leading sack getter in Princewell Umanmielen, who left Oxford to join Lane in Baton Rouge. Leavitt's playing, but regardless of who's at quarterback, you should have faith in Lane Kiffin and Charlie Weiss Jr. to put the offense in a position to reach a certain number, and that number to be good enough to win games. Also, given LSU's talent on the offensive line, highlighted by top 10 pick Jordan Seaton, the Tigers should be able to run the ball. Keep an eye on Wisconsin transfer Dylan Jones having a big night. So, LSU's offense against Ole Miss's defense, pretty clear advantage, LSU's offense. The strongest intrigue of this game will be when Ole Miss's offense faces LSU's defense. This is what we describe as good on good. This is where all the Heisman candidates and future NFL stars are. Trinidad Chambliss and Kawan Lacey on one side. The aforementioned Umanmielen on the edge. The true number five, DJ Pickett at corner. Plus Whit Weeks, TJ Dottery, and the linebacking corps just absolutely loaded when those two units are on the field together. Going into the year, there were real concerns about the Rebels' tackles. Not really tested that much yet. Louisville doesn't really possess the personnel to fully exploit Ole Miss's offensive line. But LSU certainly does have that personnel. And you should expect that Trinidad Chambliss's life probably going to be hell for a few hours when they go head-to-head. So, examining this game, strictly from an X's and O's perspective, we like LSU because we think their offense is better than Ole Miss's defense, and we think their defense probably is going to be every bit as good and hold their own against Ole Miss's offense. So that makes the pick pretty easy. Which brings us to the elephant in the room. Which brings us to the storylines and viewing this game from a broader lens. The circus nature surrounding this game plays to LSU's advantage, not Ole Miss's. There isn't a team in America more comfortable with playing amidst messy, chaotic storylines than the LSU Tigers are. Look 2 weeks ago, when it seemed like Baton Rouge was going to melt because of all the attention and the pressure. A week spent inside courtrooms, the school being sued by the SEC themselves. And what happened? The Tigers demolished Clemson by 40-plus points. Now, it remains to be seen if they're willing to do that again, but it also remains to be seen how Ole Miss is going to react to all of this. Because given all the angst that's on campus, when these players are going to classes, when they're going in and about town, they are the ones that are more likely to have their emotions affect their play. And it might come in the form of a bad penalty or getting too amped up at the start. So it's going to be a spectacle. It's going to be must-watch TV. But the reason Lane Kiffin left Ole Miss for LSU ultimately was because of the wealth of talent that is available at that school versus a ceiling that you hit when you're in Oxford. And that talent gap, that talent difference, is going to be the difference when LSU gets a win in Oxford on Saturday night. Free for all Friday at the top of next hour. We're reacting to all the college football. Yours truly was at the Miami Hurricanes win tonight, 33-20 over Wake Forest. Like Oregon's chances tonight against Portland State following Oregon's loss against Oklahoma State last week. We are 3 minutes into the second quarter. It is 35-0 Oregon. 3 minutes into the second quarter. And as promised, we have a result on the two-point play. The call is upheld. Connor Wegman short. of the goal line. The onside kick attempt, unsuccessful. Texas Tech erases a 10-0 deficit in the first quarter to win at home 28-26. Texas Tech, 13th ranked in the country. Houston, 22nd ranked. A really exciting game in the Big 12 Conference tonight. 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As mentioned, Free For All Friday is at the top of next hour, where you get to steer the ship in whatever direction you please. But if you have reaction to this tremendous Big 12 showdown and what the Miami Hurricanes are, which is a wagon, Miami, this is the best Hurricane football team we've seen since that legendary 2001 team, which is the last time Miami won a national championship. They have not won an ACC title since joining the conference more than 20 years ago. They seem on pace to do that and a lot more. For all the talk of LSU and Ole Miss, all that is surrounding that game specifically, you might think that that's the only college football game we should be paying close attention to. What if I told you that there is not one, but two, actually not two, not even three, but actually four unranked matchups in college football this weekend that will be every bit as exciting as LSU Ole Miss? We'll make the case for those four unranked matchups next on Westwood One Sports Night.
2: It's the most anticipated college football matchup of the season thus far. Lane Kiffin returns to Oxford, leading his new team, LSU.

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1: We need the model good behavior ahead of Free For All Friday, 20 minutes from now. We want entertaining phone calls. It's the 1 hour a week where, frankly, we kick back, put our hands behind our heads, kick our feet up, and let you. 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You get to call us. You get to tell us what we're not talking enough about. You can use the space to rant. You could use the space to bring up certain topics, ask questions that you feel are not being asked. Sometimes it's not sports related, and that's fun. Oftentimes it is. And then at the end of the proceedings, we will have a free-for-all Friday caller of the night. And Will Dalton, sometimes we post these on social media. Last week, forget the name of the caller that joined us. If you remember the name, God bless you. I think he called us from the state of Virginia. The reason we cite Virginia is because he wanted to talk about his Washington Commanders facing the Philadelphia Eagles. When we posted the video of this call, looked at my Instagram feed, waking up Saturday morning, and saw I had over 250,000 people that watched this video of a guy ranting his concerns about the Washington Commanders against the Philadelphia Eagles. Here was that phone call from last week.
2: I'm scared to death of this Shaquan Barkley, what he's going to do to my Commanders.
1: Here's the thing. Are you more scared to death at what Saquon Barkley is going to do to the Washington defense, or Philadelphia front seven is going to do to that Washington offensive line and your poor quarterback coming back from injury?
2: True. But it's that Saquon Barkley that he's so conniving, and he's so damn slick. He just gets away and runs so quick. But then what are they going to do to Jaden?
1: Yeah.
2: What will they do to Jaden when they get a hold of him? They're going to choke him. They're going to choke him, and then they're going to laugh, and it's going to be on TV. I've been to the stadium.
1: I'm sure you have. What were your experiences like at the stadium, Saul?
2: They beat me once. they took off my piece fell off my head, my little blonde basket, in front of my children, and they laughed. They all laughed. They put me on the Jumbotron, and unfortunately, I urinated on myself, and then they kicked me out of the stadium. I was wearing a New York jersey. I mean, I guess that's why they didn't like me, but they did. They were mean. They're mean people.
1: Saul, thank you.
2: At some point, we got to do something about these Philadelphia fans. But I am scared. I am scared about Mr. Barkley running all ramshot all over my Commanders, and I'm scared to death.
1: Saquon Barkley, everybody. That is Saul from the state of Virginia bringing it there. Saquon Barkley wasn't much of a concern Sunday for Washington, even though the Commanders lost by two. There were levels to that. His blonde basket, he claims he's a Commander fan but was wearing a New York jersey in Philadelphia, which is a little odd. On TV, he was on the Jumbotron, he urinated on himself. There's a lot there. Which is why it was our Free-for-All Friday caller of the night. And you can be our next Free-for-All Friday caller of the night, starting at midnight Eastern time in a little over 15 minutes. LSU Ole Miss is the headliner, not just in college, but across the sports landscape. It's not just the college headliner. It's the game we're most looking forward to. NFL college combined. But we love the college slate enough this weekend that there are not one, not two, not three, but four college football games being played between unranked teams that might not meet the appeal of LSU Ole Miss, given the ancillary storylines outside of that game that's going to drive interest. But in terms of the sheer football entertainment value, might be every bit as good as that game. These are the four games between unranked teams that you should be making time to watch on your college football Saturday. And it starts at noon Eastern time with North Carolina facing Clemson. This feels like a must-have for Dabo Swinney. If he loses to the controversy-creating Bill Belichick machine in Chapel Hill, this game, by the way, is being played in Death Valley, Dabo might not be able to recover. This team might not be able to recover. Dabo's reputation might not be able to recover. This might be Dabo Swinney's last stand. Figure out a way to beat Bill Belichick and North Carolina inside Tiger Memorial Stadium or whatever the hell they call it, Death Valley in South Carolina. The argument for Clemson, though, is there. Dabo, he might have some tricks that he has saved for Bill. Last year, amidst a 7-win season, not all that good for Clemson, they still took it to North Carolina. It was 28-0 in the first quarter in Chapel Hill. 28-0. First play of the game, they schemed up a double pass for a touchdown, and you know that Dabo has this game circled against Bill Belichick. Could the same be true in this instance? That is the case for Clemson. The problem with that theory is that this is Tate Reynolds' first career start as Clemson's quarterback, and he is a true freshman. So it's hard to imagine, oh, you got some secret things schemed up for this game when you got a true freshman making his first career start. And we all know from Bill's NFL days just how much he put rookie quarterbacks through the ringer with his defenses. So it feels as if one of two things is going to happen in this game. Either Clemson wins big or North Carolina wins gross. Like, here's what we want you to imagine. Shout out to my buddy Chip Patterson from CBS Sports, who made this analogy. Just because of the color schemes and how they looked last Sunday in the NFL, if North Carolina is going to win this game, it's going to look a lot like the Tennessee Titans facing the Cleveland Browns. That's what this game's going to look like. It's going to be a gross-ass 17-10 game where neither of the teams look great, but one team is a little bit better playing in the mud than the other. And that's North Carolina. That's how they beat TCU a few weeks ago in Dublin. They welcome the bad weather. They welcome the grossness. Either North Carolina wins a game in the mud or Clemson wins it going away. It doesn't feel like there's much in between. Make time for North Carolina-Clemson at high noon Eastern time, the early window. In the late afternoon window, Mississippi State at South Carolina. Two very exciting quarterbacks. Just now realized that both these games we mentioned are being played in the same state. We got two really exciting quarterbacks going head-to-head. Kamario Taylor of the Bulldogs facing the veteran Gamecock signal caller Lenoris Sellers, both being mentioned in NFL draft conversations, albeit Taylor still has one more year he has to spend in college before he's eligible to go to the pros. What has made Kamario Taylor's start so exciting is that, as we mentioned, he's only a sophomore. 7 touchdowns, no picks in the first 2 games this year. Last week, he went on the road to Minnesota. They whacked the Gophers, not easy to do against Row the Boat, and he had 3 touchdowns in the game. Starkville, note to you, you should already be compiling funds to try to keep your quarterback in place for 2027. It's time to start having those combos because, as we've seen with Miami poaching a quarterback and so many other good players from other Power Four conference feeding to the top spenders in college football, just because you're in the P4 doesn't mean you're safe from being poached, even within your own conference. So Kamario Taylor, he's going to get paid. Will he be at Mississippi State next year? That is the big question. Stark Vegas, open up your checkbook. But in terms of the game, this is fun. 4:15 Eastern time. You got Mississippi State at South Carolina. Williams-Brice Stadium. Underrated fun environment. Ladies, bring out the black dresses. Fire up the Space Odyssey. Fire up Sandstorm. Remember the first time I went to Williams-Brice Stadium? Saw the head ball coach, Steve Spurrier, on the sideline before the game. Actually had a chance to talk to him. And, man, Jadeveon Clowney was playing for South Carolina at this time. And I liked the song Sandstorm by Darude going into that weekend. After that day, not anymore. Why? Because they play it after every single score. And when they score 49 in a game and the head ball coach up by 30-plus points is drawing up a double pass trick play for a touchdown in order for it to play again, yeah, you have it kind of seared in your head. And unless you're a fan of the Garnet and Black, you're probably not all that fond of Sandstorm after spending a day there during a South Carolina win. So those are two games that are very entertaining. Then we've got during LSU Ole Miss, if you've got multiple screens that you can deploy, you got LSU Ole Miss on the big screen. How about Florida Auburn during that window? Things can get weird out on the plains when these two teams meet up. Both teams are 2-0. The winner of this game is likely going to be ranked in the top 25. Same could be said probably about Mississippi State, South Carolina as well. You know they like to rank their SEC 3-0 teams. You can go about that however you wish. So Florida, Auburn, John Summerall, Alex Golesh, new head coaches in the SEC going head-to-head in their SEC openers, their SEC debuts. Auburn already a P4 win, stopping a two-point play in the final seconds against Baylor the opening weekend in Atlanta. Florida hasn't played anybody but has looked the part in the games that they've played. That's going to be a lot of fun. Florida, a slight favorite in Auburn. Might be a bit curious there. And then, same time window, how about Virginia Tech facing Maryland? James Franklin's first real test as the Hokies coach. They've just handled their business. Don't think Old Dominion's that bad of a football team, but Virginia Tech clowned them last weekend at Lane Stadium. First two games were at Lane Stadium, put it on VMI if memory serves, and then it was ODU who has beaten Virginia Tech in the past. Not with James Franklin at the helm. Seems that the floor has gone up for Virginia Tech football, which is good for the sport. And this is kind of a spicy game because James Franklin goes back to College Park where he has no issue running it up. And Malik Washington, he's looked good for the Terps. So expect a lot of points. Expect this game to be a lot of fun. It could be close. That right there, four unranked matchups that are going to be so much fun on the College Football Saturday slate. North Carolina at Clemson in the early window. Second window, Mississippi State at South Carolina. And then alongside LSU Ole Miss. Get multiple screens up. Florida, Auburn, Virginia Tech, Maryland. And when those games end, you should be turning on this show because we're going to be live to recap it all at this time tomorrow. Will Dalton and I, we're going to open up Club G6. We debuted that last week. See some in the chat who are giving shout-outs to Club G6 where we recognize the little guy in college football, and we do so in America's most popular dance club, or the newest popular dance club that's out there, that is Club G6. And while we're setting up things for the weekend, my new NFL reaction show, NFL Instantgram, makes its return on Sunday. We had the debut episode this past week. The newest episode will be Sunday at 7 o'clock Eastern time, reacting to the 1 and 4 o'clock windows. Can't wait for it. Oh my gosh, it's just going to be so much football for us to react to. So we'll be on until the wee hours recapping the college football slate in its entirety tomorrow. And then a digital exclusive show. You have to be watching on YouTube or on X. Westwood One Sports Night on YouTube. Like, comment, subscribe. See many of you in the chat. How you doing? Make sure you're jumping in. It's how you can watch the show in addition to listening to it. And then, yeah, you can find us on X, too, at Josh Graham Show and at Westwood One Sports Night, too. 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Free for all Friday, 310-840-4910. You get to steer the ship for the next hour. 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

0: mixing and matching Gatorade Zero flavors. Got Glacier Cherry and got Glacier Freeze. 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Free for all Friday. Jimmy Buffett playing, where you get to steer the ship in whatever direction you please. This hour and this hour only. It is a Football Friday. On this show, it is Free for All Friday. You steer the ship. And let's start with Mr. Positive batting leadoff. 310-840-4910. Mr. Positive, go right ahead.
1: To my warriors, break those chains that bind you to the depths of despair. Remember, never give up, for hope's never done. And 1,000 times fought is 1,000 times won. Boom shakalaka. To my warriors, you're not supposed to do this, but my birthday and my twin's birthday is September 23rd. I want you to, everybody, my wish, and you're not supposed to say your wish, I want everybody's dream to come true. I truly do. I want everybody's dream to come true. And lastly, Josh, I'm being short and sweet. I love my Lions, but, you know, I love my Bills even more. And I got a great birthday present from Josh Patrick Elvis Allen. Thank you. Boom shakalaka. Everybody go for your dreams.
0: There you go. Free for All Friday is now off and rolling. You get to steer the ship in whatever direction you please. We will react to the game of the night in college football in just a second. Let's go to Jim in Seattle, who's up next. By the way, we will be crowning a Free for All Friday caller of the night. So if you're calling in, let's make it a good one. Jim in Seattle, where are you steering the ship?
2: To my warriors, remember, reach for your dreams, and boom chakalaka is more than one word. Question for you, Josh. Since you're a Baltimore Orioles fan, Baltimore Orioles, Pete Alonso the other day hit his 300th career home run, and New York Mets fans gave Alonso a standing ovation and a curtain call, and a couple of Mets players were irate, and a lot of people in the media were irate, saying this is totally Bush League. Under no conditions should you ever, ever root for an opposing player to do well. What are your thoughts on this curtain call Alonso got?
0: I have a lot of thoughts on this. Thank you for the call. And I'm okay with it for this reason and this reason only. The Baltimore Orioles did it at Camden Yards a month before. Not even. 3 weeks before. Not even that. This was September 3rd. Adley Rutschman played his first game back at Camden Yards as a visiting player. And no less, this wasn't interleague play. This was an AL East opponent, the Red Sox. Adley Rutschman did not hit a home run his first full month as a Red Sox. And he hits two against the Baltimore Orioles. And guess what? The fans cheered. They cheered for Adley because in baseball, there's a special relationship between the fans and the players. You spend more time thinking about your favorite baseball player than you think about your family members sometimes. Some family members, at least. Because you're watching them every single day. They're in your lives every day. And it's 162 games. So just think about how, for all these years, the relationship that Mets fans had built with Pete Alonso. And at this point of the year, where the Mets are out of it, the reason you're at that game is to see Pete Alonso play and to see him stick it to your team as well. So don't think it's over the line. Didn't really have great issue with it. And especially from an Orioles fan who was completely okay with Adley Rutschman getting a similar celebratory call, a similar moment at Camden Yards. No problem with it whatsoever. There are four conferences in college football that we feel pretty comfortable saying will get automatic bids into the college football playoff. The conference champion will. Obviously, the SEC and the Big Ten will have that. We feel that way about the ACC, especially with Miami at the top of the league looking the part tonight in Winston-Salem, North Carolina, a 13-point win against Wake Forest. And the Big 12 Conference, we feel that way about, too. The takeaway from Texas Tech-Houston tonight, an absolute thriller that came down to the final minute. Houston scoring a touchdown, down 8. Connor Wegman, was he in or was he not? It seemed like he was in, but they called it short and there wasn't really video evidence to overturn it. 28-26 final. Texas Tech wins the game. But Texas Tech, unlike last year, is not head and shoulders better than everybody else in this league. The Big 12 Conference is completely wide open in a way no other auto bid league is in college football. It could be Texas Tech. It could be BYU. It could still be the Houston Cougars. What a valiant effort. They went up 10-0 on the road tonight, nearly tied that game up in the final minute. They did that in Lubbock, Texas. We've been singing the praises of Kansas State that has looked the part despite their injuries on the offensive line. Colorado hasn't lost yet, including getting a road win at Georgia Tech, a P4 to open things up. West Virginia, if they beat Virginia on Saturday night, Rich Rod's got a legit team. We know he can coach offense, especially when he has a mobile quarterback. Hawkins, if he can throw it even a little bit, that's an incredibly dangerous team. Utah, no reason to bump down what they're doing with Dampier at quarterback. They're ranked 17th in the country right now. Oklahoma State, yeah, you dropped the game against Tulsa, but then you beat Oregon, and you have Drew Mestermaker. Maybe you have the best player in the conference playing the most important position. Now, how many teams did we just rattle off there? BYU, Colorado, Houston, Kansas State, Texas Tech, Utah, West Virginia, and Oklahoma State. That's 8 teams. That's 8 teams. And it feels completely wide open. The Big 12 up for grabs. That's the takeaway you should have from the thriller in Lubbock tonight. Texas Tech 28, Houston 26. Free for all Friday. We're taking your phone calls. Wherever you want to steer the ship, you can. See West Virginia 21 writing it. Let's go, Mountaineers. I don't expect good things, though. Well, you are a 10-point underdog. We'll see what happens when they play my wife's alma mater. Shout out to the Wahoos, Wahoo Wah, Virginia, in Charlotte that game. That should be another fun one tomorrow night, one to keep a close eye on. Let's go, Mountaineers. Let's go drink some beers. 310-840-4910. Johnny is up next in Atlanta. Johnny was thinking about your Atlanta Hawks tonight because had a chance to spend some time in a suite with the minority stake owner in the Atlanta Hawks, Mitch Shaw, tonight. He's telling me I need to go out and go to a Hawks game. He invited me to sit in his seats and hang out with him for a game sometime. If I go to a Hawks game, you going to come say hi?
3: Sure, I'll come, but, you know, I'm not a Hawks fan anyway, but
0: all right,
3: hey,
0: just checking. What do you got for us on Free For All Friday? Where are you steering the ship?
3: Hey, I'm steering in 2 different states, but I'm going to talk about 3 different teams real quick. The first state I'm going to is the LSU and Ole Miss game. This is who I'm going with. Deuce Alexander. I'm telling you, he'll get 8 catches, 170 yards, 2 touchdowns. Deuce going to take it for Ole Miss. And then I'm steering to y'all, UGA, and who's going to stop Gunnar Stockton? I'm going to say it one more time. Who's going to stop Gunnar Stockton? Who's going to stop Gunnar Stockton? Tell the world. And lastly, I'm taking it to my Falcons. I know you're a little undercover Charlotte Panther fan. Hey, the midget's coming to the state. The midget's coming to the state. It's going to be a gold rush.
0: I don't know how we feel about that word being said, but hold one sec, Johnny, in Atlanta. Hold one sec. How come Will Dalton is the Panther fan here, and he's taking great exception to what you're saying right now, because every time Bryce Young goes to Atlanta, he drops a big number on you.
4: He owns you.
0: There he is. That's his house.
3: It's coming to an end. It's going to be a gold rush. I'm back on. I'm going to call in Sunday at 7 p.m. and see how much money I won in my gold rush. It ain't going to be a drought this weekend. I'm back on it. All right, you have a good one. And guess what? Go Indiana Pacers, baby. All right.
0: Indiana Pacers. Okay, so he's not a Hawks fan. Indiana Pacers fan. Apologies. We weren't doing the math the right way there. Figured he's rooting for the Georgia Bulldogs. He's rooting for the Atlanta Falcons. Yours truly making an assumption about the Atlanta Hawks. That's on me. At least Georgia's playing a warm body this weekend. If you can count Arkansas as that. Well, does what Alabama does to Kentucky. 310-840-4910. Matt is in Ohio. Matt

0: people the week after a draft or days after a draft ends tries to grade it in the moment, but the best way to grade it is 4 or 5 years down the line. If you look at the 2021 and 2022 drafts, 4 or 5 years having the full time to grade it, nobody had better drafts than the Detroit Lions did, them and the Eagles, which is why the Eagles won a Super Bowl, went to another. The Lions probably should have went to the Super Bowl against San Francisco in 23. 24, they go 15-1 and obviously lost the game against Washington that they should not have. Brad Holmes deserves a lot of credit for assembling the roster that type of way. And I don't know how long you've been a Detroit sports fan. Shouldn't we grade with a different lead of pencil, or at least how sharp the pencil is, considering what the Lions were prior to Holmes' arrival and what the Lions have been this decade with him assembling the roster?
1: I get that. I mean, I've been a Detroit fan my whole life. But on the other hand, 24 draft was a bust. And then we had, you know, secondary injuries, you know, Kirby Joseph and Brian Branch. Don't draft anybody. You know, don't go out and, you know, make an off, you know, sign anybody. And we got lit up, embarrassed by the Bills last night. And all he can say is, we like the people in the room.
0: Well, here's another thing to consider. And I was saying this to some folks tonight. I was out at the Miami-Wake Forest football game tonight, and I ran into some NFL scouts. They were asking me about the Carolina Panthers, who allowed 59 against the Chicago Bears on Sunday. There is a chance that the lack of tackling, the lack of preseason, is hurting defenses more than it's hurting offenses, which is why 7 teams in the 1 o'clock window Sunday had 21 points or more in the first half. And last night, it's not just the Lions that are struggling defensively. The Buffalo Bills are allowing 30-plus in their first 2 games, too, and both sides have a lot of talent on that side. The Panthers picked up Devin Lloyd and picked up Jalen Phillips in the offseason. There is an element where you tip your cap to what the offense on the other side is doing. I don't think any team in the league is beating Josh Allen in Buffalo last night, opening up their new barn, but also maybe not going to the place where we're firing people in the first 2 weeks, given that a lot of teams across the NFL are struggling defensively at this time of year. Can you at least buy that?
1: I mean, yes, but here's a quick stat. You know, in the 2 weeks the Lions have played, they've given up almost 1,000 yards, and the last time they did that was the 08 season. I mean, obviously they're not going to go over whatever, but...
0: You already got a win. Hey, already got more wins than that team.
1: We should be 0-2 if it weren't for that 2-point conversion. But you know,
0: Let's pick optimism. Hey, you defended that 2-point play perfectly. For all this talk about the defense being bad, they made the play when it mattered. Won the game.
1: Well, it was a bad throw.
0: Come on! It's Friday. Let's pick some positivity. If you have a bad day, all you right. picked it. Come on, let's go. You're going to get it back. Look, hey, you know what? If you're not going to buy me on this point, then I'm going to win you over this way. The Detroit Lions' next 6 games look this way. Home against the Jets, at the Panthers that allowed that 59 burger, the Cardinals, the Packers at home, the Vikings at home, the Dolphins. Talk to me in a month and tell me if you still want to fire the GM. How about that?
1: All right, yeah, I'll call back. I
0: love that. Thanks for the call. Good to hear from you out that way in the state of Michigan. We're taking your free-for-all Friday calls. 310-840-4910. Continue to send them in. And it's weird. Looking at the headliners in the NFL on Sunday, the games we're most looking forward to, they aren't the games that are in prime windows. The best games are being buried, and we'll tell you what those games are next.
2: The Bills are the NFL's first 2-0 team after taming the Lions to open their new stadium. Coach Joe Brady's career is off to a great start. Is this the year Buffalo finally gets over the hump and wins the big one? Westwood One Sports.
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0: It's Free for All Friday. You steer the ship. Any questions, any topic, call us now. 310-840-4910. Here's Josh Graham for Westwood One Sports Night.
1: This hour only, you get to steer the ship. It is 5 o'clock somewhere. I think we decided it was in the Maldives or somewhere like that, where it's 5 o'clock. Somewhere super tropical. Probably wrong on that. Will, if you could correct me, where it is 5 o'clock somewhere in the world. 310-840-4910 if you want in. Before we get to perhaps the two best games in the NFL that are being buried this weekend, we allow for you to steer the ship. And let's go to Joseph, who's in Atlanta. Joseph, what do you got for us on Free For All Friday?
2: I've got a lot, my friend. First of all, thank you for having me on your show. I love listening to you guys.
1: Thank you.
2: Second thing, Falcons are horrible. Even our mantra, rise up. When you have to rise up, it means you're down, right? I'll tell you, I've been looking at this thing from a different paradigm. They're not playing Strand, because if Strand comes in and plays well, then they're going to look like idiots in the front office for spending all that money on Penix and Tua. So there won't be any way to trade them. So they're going to bring them in, have a couple games, and maybe we'll get lucky and they'll trade one of the two. I'm sick and tired of going through this with the Falcons. You know, we are the bottom of we're the laughing stock of the barrel, my friend. And I'm from Georgia. I love the Bulldogs, I love the Falcons, and I love the Braves. But I'm going to tell you, Penix is going to be the Mike Hampton of the Atlanta Falcons. He's never going to not be injured. The way he plays, his body size, I played quarterback till I was 38. I can look at it. This guy right here, to me, is a third string at best quarterback. I don't know how they evaluate his talent, my friend, but it's horrible. So I'll tell you, you know, come down here and rescue us in Atlanta, man. We need to be an Atlanta team. The other thing we need to do is put these boys outside. Who plays football indoors in the South? That makes no sense. Minnesota plays, you know, indoors because it's cold. But some of these other stadiums like Green Bay, they win because they got boys out there that know how to, you know, play through the elements.
1: Are you advocating for the pride of Minnesota State Moorhead Jack Strand to be the Falcons starter? And Mike, you're in that, right?
2: Okay, so here's the deal. You don't know if a man is on the roster, if he made the team, and he's went out and showed in the preseason. I realize it's preseason. I'm a quarterback. I said I played till I was 38. But at the end of the day, Tom Brady had to get his chance against Bledsoe.
1: Yeah,
2: you got to give this man a
1: but
2: chance.
1: But he didn't get a chance when he was a rookie, and he also wasn't a D2 player.
2: But look what we have. We got Cooper Rush, who basically couldn't throw the ball 40 yards. His mechanics were horrible. You know, the balls would sell on him because he was scared. And if he wasn't scared, he just didn't have the arm strength. At the end of the day, you got to go with what's on the bench. And if you got somebody there that you've signed and you put him on the 53-man roster, give him a chance. Because at the end of the day, if Strand goes out and he bombs, so what? He bombed. We're going to bring Penix back into it either way. But right now, if we have to go with Cooper Rush after that last time against Pittsburgh, that game was very winnable. Very winnable. We threw that away.
1: Appreciate the call from Georgia. Wanted to rescue my counterpart here, Will Dalton, because every time you said six or seven times there at the end of the day, I see Will Dalton wincing because he's thinking about the Matt Rhule years in Charlotte. That was always one of his ticks.
3: He did say that a lot. Now, the only thing I was thinking about throughout that phone call, Bryce Young's coming to town. Bryce Young's coming to town. You know, he gets down in Atlanta, and it's just like back in the SEC day. It's like he's playing in the Chick-fil-A Bowl or whatever that opening day game they would play in the in that arena
1: well,
3: was.
1: The SEC
3: like, he just cooks.
1: Played there.
3: He
1: has some history in that stadium. The last time he was there,
3: I'd say
1: he broke a franchise record for passing yards for the Panthers, 450-plus yards in an overtime win, which is why Will Dalton is snickering and feels confident.
3: Yeah!
1: Panthers against the Falcons. It's going to be so fun on NFL Instagram if the Panthers lose on Sunday, seeing how much of a smile Will Dalton has then. The NFL's best two games of the week are strangely being buried this Sunday. Like, when you look at the games that are in the prime windows,

0: you have on Westwood One Sports, Sunday Night Football, the Chiefs and the Colts. Okay. Steelers at Patriots. Nothing about the Patriots opener offensively was that inspiring or fun to watch, especially with Drake May's outing and A.J. Brown getting hurt. Aaron Rodgers didn't look all that fun. Didn't look like he was having a good time, even though they beat the Atlanta Falcons. Uninspiring is a word we use to describe that game as well. But there's your spotlight 1 o'clock game. You got the Vikings facing the Bears. No Kyler Murray. It's going to be Carson Wentz. Commanders v. Cowboys. One of those teams is going to be 0-2, but both lost in week one. The two best games of the week, not available really unless you got the Sunday package or if you're in these markets. We're looking at, in the 1 o'clock window, Bengals at Texans. And in the 4 o'clock Eastern window, the Jaguars visiting the Denver Broncos. Those are the two best games that we got on Sunday. Think about, and they're similar too. These two games are very similar. Because you have the home team in these games in danger of going 0-2 after tremendous years in 2025. The Denver Broncos had the best record in the regular season in the AFC, lost in the AFC championship game. They got beat pretty badly by the Kansas City Chiefs on Monday night. This is their home opener. They want to avoid going 0-2. They're facing, before we get to who they're facing, then you got the, on the Houston Texans end, all the hype going into the season. You lose in the last minute to the Buffalo Bills, and now you welcome in the Cincinnati Bengals. The Jaguars are going into Denver. The visiting teams are both looking for respect. Cincinnati, for all the talk about the Buffalo Bills and all the talk about the Kansas City Chiefs, it doesn't seem anybody wants to talk about how good the Kansas City defense, or pardon, the Cincinnati defense was against a good Tampa team. Four turnovers and you win the game? That's pretty good. If Cincinnati goes into Houston and goes 2-0, it would help if Joe Burrow is 100% and plays in the game. Looks like we're trending that way. That would be awesome. And if it happens, Cincinnati earns a ton of street cred. But there might be no team in the NFL more disrespected than the Jacksonville Jaguars. They won 13 games last year. They beat the holy hell out of the Cleveland Browns on Sunday. But everybody was just interested in talking about the Browns. Oh, it's just the Browns, and the Browns are so bad and all that. That's an NFL team that you just flat out dump trucked. If they follow that up by going into Denver and winning in Mile High, Jaguars Super Bowl talk? Jaguars AFC frontrunner talk? Maybe that is what we get. And that's why those two games, despite being buried by the TV charts and where primetime games are and where the prime windows are, the best games on this NFL Sunday. 310-840-4910. Let's go to Adam. He's in Detroit. Adam, you're on Free For All Friday. Where are you steering the ship?
1: Hey, Josh, can you hear me fine?
0: Yeah, I got you. What's going on?
1: Okay, cool. Just want to make sure my Bluetooth's good. I wanted to talk about the Lions. So I jumped in a little late today. Was that caller shooting down Brad Holmes calling for
0: He wanted Brad Holmes to be fired because the defense is unacceptable and yada, yada, yada.
1: Well, here's the thing. I love Brad Holmes and Dan Campbell. I've been watching the Lions since Joey Harrington. What they've done for this organization is amazing. But here's the thing. Brad Holmes, those two drafts you mentioned,
0: 21 and 22, the best. Them and the Philadelphia Eagles had the two best drafts those years. Yeah.
1: Yeah. So listen, we have a core. Our offensive core, I know our offensive line's a little beat up right now. God, what had Borum false start on fourth down? I don't want to get into that. But our defense is struggling, the secondary, everything. But look, we have this core. Now is the time for Brad to stop being scared of I think he's scared of trading his draft picks because he's so into drafting the players he likes. But guess what, Brad? Your defense just gave up almost 1,000 yards in the first two games. I think it's time that you need to trade a draft pick. Look, you don't get extra credit for having draft picks sitting in your pocket at the end of the year. At some point, you have to cash them in, and now is the time, Brad. Do it.
0: All right.

0: Boom. Adam in Detroit with the takes. Appreciate that. Also in Detroit, it's a friend, Super Rusty Day. Super Rusty, what do you got on Free For All Friday?
1: Good evening, Joshua. I appreciate you. So I wanted to talk Kaepernick. Let me say, everybody repeat after me.
0: Colin Kaepernick. We're talking about Colin Kaepernick.
1: What?
0: We're talking about Colin Kaepernick. I'm just being clear. That's who we're talking about here.
1: It's only one Kaepernick.
0: Okay, just making sure.
1: Okay.
0: There might be like a younger brother, or it might be his son that's relevant, because I haven't heard that name discussed in 10 years.
1: Are you? Go on the internet, brother. He has his own wrestle. He has mania going on the internet.
0: He wrestles?
1: He has a book out. So anyway, everybody repeat after me. They tell me I could be one of the greatest of all time. It's game time. Hashtag Kaepernick. Tryouts matter. Now, people, this is America, not Russia and not China. There is no reason why that man should be banned or blackballed from having a tryout for a peaceful, great protest for justice.
0: Is it possible 10 years later he's not good enough?
1: Is it possible if he can get a tryout so we can see if he's good enough? How about he gets a tryout so we can see if he's good enough?
0: There are teams that invited him to try out. He decided not to 5 or 6 years ago.
1: Okay. I'm talking about every year, brother. He deserves a tryout.
0: Well, if he turns it down, then why would you continue inviting somebody who turns you down?
1: Stop it. That was 1 year.
0: I know. Why would you go back?
1: I'm talking about the other years. Duh. Other years, he deserves a tryout.
0: I gotcha. Appreciate it, Super Rossi Day. The idea, we just have fundamental disagreement here. I think it is 2026. Colin Kaepernick turns 39 years old in a month and change. He hasn't played football in 10 years. He's now selling books. Wish him well. Honestly do. And it seems that he's going on all these platforms and people are buying his book. Great. To your point, that's America. But in the NFL, it's the ultimate meritocracy in the sense that he was offered a tryout 5, 6 years ago. Remember it happening when he was out in Atlanta and there was a workout there. He had stipulations where he wasn't going to show up. He turned down some things. That's still way in the past and so far ago that nobody at this point should or would bring in Colin Kaepernick, because what it would be is a media stunt more than anything else. I've given that more time than I probably should have, but there you go. Addressing it nonetheless, that's the point of Free For All Friday. How about we go to Emily in San Diego? Emily, you're on Free For All Friday. Where are you steering the ship?
2: Well, first of all, I was going to steer the ship, Josh, and how are you tonight?
0: I'm well. Hope you are.
2: You will. I'm well. I'm getting off work, so I'm well. Now, I've been listening to... I listen to talk radio all day because I deliver food. But there is a NordVPN. It's a antivirus thing. And the guy on there says, boom shakalaka. Mm-hmm. Did Greg come up with that, or was that something? I wonder if that was something that
0: I don't think Greg came up with boom shakalaka. I think he's inherited it. When I was a kid, I used to say boom shakalaka. Do I know what the original origin of boom shakalaka is? I do not, but it is something that's been part of the lexicon for a long period of time.
2: Hey, can I ask you a question also? You
0: yes,
2: were kind of a little snooty last night about the Chiefs.
0: What?
2: About the, they're going to win it all, and they're going to, like, you know, people are expecting them to be numero uno number one, and you said it's too
0: all I
2: early.
0: Said is, can they win a game on the road before we crown a team that last year would miss the playoffs? Can we wait till they win a road game? That's not snooty. Right. I think that's a fair assessment.
2: Well, let me ask you this. What does the difference between a road game make and a home game?
0: Glad you asked. It's a great question. Emily, appreciate the call up against it here. I'll say this. When you're at home, you get to sleep in your own bed. You know exactly where the play clock is. You have the crowd to your advantage. That most helps you when it comes to 50-50 calls and influencing, officiating, communication at the line of scrimmage. I can go on in talking about the advantages that you get. Not having to travel, how travel affects your body, a lot of things that go into it. And it's why a lot of teams have these really noticeable splits between playing at home and playing on the road. Arrowhead, a very difficult place to play. It's why home field advantage is such an important thing. The Chiefs were not a playoff team before Patrick Mahomes got hurt. That's not the reason why they missed the playoffs. That's important to remember. So let's wait and see them look like a playoff team with some sample this year before we overreact. One more. Steve's in Philly. Steve, what do you got? Where are you steering the ship?
3: Yo, bro, listen, Mac, why can we stop with this Mr. Positive? And next time you put on or whatever, skin is blood type. If it's not B positive, come on, here's another way, my blood type is B positive. And that's my outlook on life. But this is like, oh, my God. It's like nails going down a chalkboard with this guy. Yeah. The love of God.
0: Thank you, Steve. Appreciate the call. Your phone connection, sadly, was like nails going across a chalkboard, sadly. I do like the idea of seeing if Mr. Positive's blood is B positive or whatever it might be. I don't know. Maybe the next time you can tell us. While LSU Ole Miss is the biggest storyline in college football, there is one league that this weekend is very, very important for, and it isn't the SEC. We'll tell you what that is, plus get to the last of your free-for-all Friday calls, 310-840-4910, next on Westwood One Sports Night.
4: 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Westwood One Sports.
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0: It's last call for phone calls on Free For All Friday. You steer the ship. Any questions, any topic, call us now. 310-840-4910. Here's Josh Graham for Westwood One Sports Night.
1: Yes. Let the Jimmy Buffett wash over you. All of the faces. Free For All Friday, 310-840-4910. You get to steer the ship 1 hour a week, every week. Still have to give out a Free For All Friday caller of the night, so good luck to you in the final moments here. No pressure, Michael in Pittsburgh. Michael, where are you steering the ship?
2: Hey, Josh, how's it going tonight?
1: Going well. Go right ahead.
2: I just wanted to see your opinion on Deshaun Watson starting for the Cleveland Browns, see if you think it's a good idea, or should they start Sanders or any other one of their quarterbacks? I mean, I know they're paying all that money to him.
1: Well, it's not really a sexy or a popular or an this is the popular opinion that it should be Shador Sanders. It should have been Shador Sanders.

0: from the start. I still feel that way. And there are a lot of reasons to point to the Browns on Sunday being a very important game and what that battle is going to be moving forward or what happens at that position moving forward. Appreciate the call. Good to hear from you from the city of Pittsburgh. Love our affiliate out that way. Ginny's in Boise. Ginny, we have been wondering all hour long. Mr. Positive started the hour with a boom shakalaka, and we've been wondering where boom shakalaka originates from. Ginny in Boise has our answer. Hi, Ginny.
1: Hi.
0: Where does boom shakalaka come from?
1: The movie Stripes and Bill Murray.
0: Is that right? That's the origin of it. Because that makes so much sense. I love the movie Stripes.
1: When they're finishing their own training.
0: Boom shakalaka comes from Stripes. That's great. I love that answer.
1: Yes.
0: I love that movie. And I love all the actors in that movie.
1: Yes.
0: That movie, I don't know how well it ages, but Stripes still is a lot of fun. No doubt. Thank you so much.
1: You're welcome.
0: All right, there you go. Will Dalton, we used to make you watch movies every single week on the show. Have you ever watched Stripes?
2: I have seen Stripes. I do remember watching that. I don't remember who else was in it, but I do remember Bill Murray.
0: It's Bill Murray. It's John Candy.
2: That's right. That was a Candy movie.
0: It's Harold Ramis. It's Lighten Up, Francis. That movie's great. I forget the name of the actresses in that movie, the two that stand out.
2: I do, too.
0: And some of the gratuitous nudity that's in that movie, but it's an 80s comedy. Will Dalton loves his 80s comedies.
2: I don't know if
0: he would appreciate us sharing this, but do you know who else loves 80s comedies? Our guy, Ian Eagle. Our teammate at Westwood One. It used to be a bit where we made Will Dalton watch a movie every week because he had seen none of the good movies. Every time we'd see Ian would spot Will. He'd point with his finger and he'd say, "What movie are you watching this week?" And then he'd throw out an 80s comedy as a suggestion. He'd be like, "Have you seen Caddyshack? Have you watched Fletch?" I think you watched Fletch just for Ian Eagle to put a smile on his face.
2: Fast Times at Ridgemont High. We bonded over that movie. We both loved that movie.
0: Formative for a lot of people. Fast Times at Ridgemont High. 310-840-4910 if you want in. Eric's in Baltimore. Last call for Free For All Friday phone calls. Eric, where are you steering the ship?
3: Hey, how you doing?
0: Eric, I'm not singling you out here, but this is like the fifth time in the last 10 minutes I've been asked how I'm doing. For everybody across the country, I'm doing awesome. It's great. Go right ahead. Great.
3: Okay, the lady before me with the boom shakalaka, she's partially right, but she left out the part that 69, it started with Sly and the Family Stone.
0: Sly and the Family Stone.
3: It was boom shakalaka. It was boom lock. And then Tina and Ike came in. That's when the name changed to boom shakalaka. Then it came in the movie Stripes. So she's right, but she left out the two parts that really brought it into existence.
0: So you're saying Bill Murray is channeling Sly and the Family Stone late 60s with the boom shakalaka in Stripes 1983.
3: Exactly. And don't forget about Tina Turner. They actually changed it to boom shakalaka. It was similar to that when Sly and the Family Stone did it, but they actually changed it to boom shakalaka. Tina and Ike Turner did that. Then they came in the movie Stripes.
0: Oh, that's from the song I Want to Take You Higher. Okay, this is all checking out
3: exactly,
0: now.
3: Exactly. There you go. There you go.
0: The math is all coming together here, and I appreciate it. This is a group effort. This is the beauty of Free For All Friday. Thank you so much for the call from Baltimore, where we're getting to the bottom of this, where we have Stripes, and then we have Sly and the Family Stone, Ike and Tina Turner contributions into Boom Shakalaka. This is the beauty a Free For All Friday more than anything else. Us as a unit, nationally, across the country, Will. Eric's in Baltimore. forget where we got the call from. Where did she call us from? Somewhere else across the country helping us out. And then it was it Emily from San Diego that was suggesting Boom Shakalaka, asking about where that started? I think it was. So from Kansas City to Baltimore to other parts unknown. America, together, as a team, we figured things out. We got to the bottom of things. And I'm proud of that. Make sure, if you haven't already, you subscribe to our YouTube channel. It's where you can watch the show in addition to listening to it. Westwood One Sports Night. That is where you can find exclusively our NFL reaction show. NFL Instantgram, Sunday at 7 o'clock Eastern time, reacted to the 1 o'clock and 4 o'clock Eastern slates in the NFL leading up to Sunday Night Football. Make sure to check that out. Subscribe to the YouTube channel. Like, comment. If you're in, see a lot of people that are watching us live right now that might be new, like the video, comment. We'd love to hear from you. All that helps us a great deal. However, and wherever you're listening or watching, greatly appreciate that. I had a free-for-all Friday topic tonight, Will, that I didn't know if we had time to get to. See, you and I have random thoughts from time to time. Just a PSA on the way out. Do not apologize for manufactured outrage. It's not real. If it's not real, it doesn't deserve your attention. It doesn't deserve your apology. In one instance, somebody understood this well. In another instance, they did not. Somebody did not. Arch Manning at Texas, sadly, did not understand that the reaction to him laughing at a fake AI video with Holly Rowe potentially getting, I don't even know, like pushed, punched, whatever. It's not real. It's not a real video. He saw a video. He laughed at it. It didn't warrant an apology. Why? Because nobody's really hurt or offended by this. It isn't. You're not advocating for something bad to happen to Holly Rowe. You're a 20, 21-year-old kid reacting to a video. Don't need to apologize for that. People will move the F on. Sydney Sweeney understands this. Got the ads. You got people overreacting. People losing their minds. Yes, Will's giggling. She understands. People are going to move on. And you're going to do you, Sydney Sweeney. No need to apologize to manufactured outrage that isn't real. Understand, if you really hurt somebody, then yes, apologize. That's great. But don't overreact. Don't apologize to nonsense when it's not real and when it's manufactured. There's your PSA to close out Free For All Friday. We need to get to Validation Sunday in the NFL, and it's specifically for three teams next.
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0: Graham.
1: We're going to get to LSU Ole Miss in just a bit. You tell us who wins that football game. 310-840-4910 if you want in. Our prediction for the Tigers meeting the Rebels. Lane Kiffin returning to Mississippi in just a few minutes. But let's get to the NFL slate. It's going to be Validation Sunday for three teams across the NFL this weekend. And let's get to who they are. First, the Chicago Bears will prove week one was not a fluke at the Carolina Panthers. There are some that believe the 59 that they put up was more a result of bad defense by Carolina than Chicago being a strong offense. And this is despite all the talk in the offseason, Ben Johnson, Caleb Williams, hey, we could be the best offense in NFL history. This is despite

0: The off-platform throws by Caleb Williams, the circus touchdown catch by Cole Kmet, the Roma Dunzie mossing of a defender. If Chicago hits 30-plus points against a defense that's coordinated by Brian Flores, this is the Chicago home opener against Minnesota, it should be all flowers given to the Bears. Chicago will be discussed in a similar way as the Buffalo Bills have been today, being front runners to win their conference as NFC front runners. And it's worth noting that Carson Wentz is going to get the start for the Minnesota Vikings. Kyler Murray ruled out with a concussion. This is one of three week two matchups that pit 1-0 teams against each other. We watched one last night, Buffalo 41, Detroit 31. You have this one here, Bears and the Vikings. And surprisingly, the Seattle Seahawks, without Sam Darnold, erased a 10-0 deficit against the New England Patriots to start 1-0, facing the Arizona Cardinals, who are 1-0, who upset the L.A. Chargers in Week 1. That is your third matchup between 1-0 teams. So, validation Sunday for the Chicago Bears. Meanwhile, you should expect that San Francisco is going to validate the Australia route of the LA Rams with another lopsided win coming up this Sunday. It is the Niners' home opener. It's against the Miami Dolphins, who might be the worst team in the league. The Dolphins lost by 2 touchdowns to the Raiders last week. And despite what San Francisco did, which is hand it to the team that everybody was wanting to hand the Super Bowl to at this time just a couple weeks ago, nobody's given them the credit for it. Oh, it's because of the Rams' travel habits, and you got Sean McVay saying, we're never going to come back this week, and they didn't have Aaron Donald in the game. Excuse being made for the LA Rams, not credit being given to San Francisco. And you have some saying, well, the reason why the Rams showed up 28 hours before the game rather than doing what the Niners did, showing up a week before, is because they're worried about the effects after the fact. Ooh, 11 days, 10 days, not going to be enough time for them to get their bodies back on track, the travel and the jet lag with their bodies readjusting. That should not be a concern for San Francisco. Here was Kyle Shanahan completely dismissing that point this week.
1: I think we're totally good now. I mean, speaking for myself, I felt like crap all weekend. We had 2 days off, and I did not feel right. Took a couple days. I think I was good by Monday. Talking to some of the guys, some guys felt fine right away. Some went through the same stuff, but I think we're definitely all good by now.
0: All right. That's good enough for me. That's good enough to beat the Miami Dolphins and do so impressively to improve to 2-0. The idea of validation Sunday, the idea of validation in general, has a positive connotation to it. You are affirming good things about who you are, Chicago or San Francisco. But you also can validate bad things too. You can also affirm bad behavior or recognize what isn't all well. So on the other end of the spectrum, it's validation Sunday for the Cleveland Browns. The Bucks are going to validate the end of Deshaun Watson's NFL career as a starting quarterback. That's what Sunday is going to be as well. Tampa, a good football team. And they're going to be incredibly motivated. You think they want to start 0-2 with a loss to the Cleveland Browns at home? Let's not forget, they played the other Ohio team last week. They lost the turnover battle 4-0, yet still only lost the game by 6 points. Baker Mayfield, a guy known from time to time to play with a chip on his shoulder. You think he's going to be motivated to play his former team? Will Dalton, how many times do we have Baker Mayfield run-ins with the Browns? Do we have a lot of those? Think, if memory serves, when he was a member of the Carolina Panthers, his first game was against Cleveland, and they lost it on a kick, if memory serves. But has Baker Mayfield beaten the Browns before? Don't know. And if the answer to that question is no, you best believe that Tampa is going to be pretty motivated to do so. And specifically number six under center. Cleveland, they're a very bad football team. That's why you have a new head coach. That's why you lost by a million in Jacksonville last week. And any team will tell you, you know how you don't really want to play in the cold weather cities in December and January? That is a disadvantage to you. Well, similarly, any NFL coach will tell you, you don't want to play in the state of Florida on the road in September. The Cleveland Browns opened up at the Jaguars, and now we're playing at the Buccaneers the following week. Came back to Cleveland after the loss to Jacksonville, then back to the state of Florida. Here they go again. It's not where you want to be. And once Cleveland starts 0-2 and likely loses both games in lopsided fashion, the Browns will have no choice but to turn back to Shedeur Sanders for the home opener. Because if you don't turn back to Shedeur Sanders at 0-2 hosted the Carolina Panthers, everybody's going to boo your football team before they even take a snap on Sunday. And they probably would be right to do so. Will Dalton, do we have an answer? Has Baker Mayfield beaten the Browns before?
2: No, he has not beaten the Browns.
0: Oh, man. Feel even better about my Survivor Pool pick for Sunday, which is the Tampa Bay Buccaneers. Might be a team that's featured in Graham's Gambling 10 minutes from now. Make sure you stick around for that. But the question that we're asking right now, this is Westwood One Sports Night. We're on across the country, 300 markets in the United States and Canada. My name's Josh Graham. However and wherever you're listening or watching, greatly appreciate that. LSU Ole Miss, that's the main event Saturday night in Oxford. Who wins between the Tigers and the Rebs with Lane Kiffin returning to town? 310-840-4910. Here's what we see going down. For all the talk that's out there about the nonsense, Lane Kiffin paying students to pose as LSU fans at Ole Miss's facility or Ole Miss players or Ole Miss serving papers to former Ole Miss players that play for the Tigers now, and the stuff that's the legal stuff, the Sam Levitt injury report, all the stuff, all the crap that's out there. Who's under more pressure? All that. In the end, X's and O's matter more than storylines in this football game. And it is X's and O's that is going to be the difference. And it's why Lane Kiffin will escape Oxford with an LSU win. Lane Kiffin's going to win this game, and X's and O's is why. So let's just break down the matchup piece by piece. Even though Sam Levitt was supposedly injured this week, shoulder injury listed as doubtful 2 days ago, questionable yesterday, not even on the injury report Friday, he's going to play. Seems like some gamesmanship there from Lane Kiffin, messing around a little bit. We'll see if it prompts a fine. LSU's offense still has the advantage over Ole Miss's defense, whether it's Sam Levitt at quarterback or forget the name of the Elon transfer that's the backup for the Tigers. You got Lane Kiffin and Charlie Weiss putting you in a position to score a number. And Sam Levitt pretty clearly was not hurt. Pretty clearly he's going to be okay. And with him under center, he has the advantage. His offense has the advantage against Ole Miss's defense. Like, when you just examine the two offenses and the two defenses involved in this game, the Rebs' defense is clearly the weak link of the four. Ole Miss's secondary got torched by Louisville. The pass rush is clearly missing the nation's leading sack getter, Prince Weyemyelin. He left Oxford to join Lane in Baton Rouge. Levitt's playing. That's a plus. And given LSU's talent on the offensive line, highlighted by a top 10 pick in Jordan Seaton, the Tigers, they should be able to throw it. They should be able to run it. Keep an eye on Wisconsin transfer Dylan Jones in the backfield having a big night. Advantage LSU's offense. The strongest intrigue of

this game is going to be Ole Miss's defense against, or pardon, Ole Miss's offense against LSU's defense. And the part that isn't getting enough attention, LSU's defense might have the advantage here. I think this is a tremendous matchup. The Heisman candidates are at. That's where the future NFL stars are at. Trinidad Chambliss, Kawan Lacy on one side. The aforementioned Umami Ellen on the edge for the Tigers. The true and only number five for LSU, DJ Pickett at

0: sports. And at his side, at his size, it's important to have him clean. You don't really want to have muddy pockets around Trinidad Chambliss. So, when examining this game, strictly from an X's and O's perspective, we like LSU because we think their offense is better than Ole Miss's defense, and there's a chance that LSU's defense is better than Ole Miss's offense. You add that together, you take the LSU Tigers. You also give LSU the advantage when it comes to coaching, which brings us to the elephant in the room, that brings us to the nonsense, it brings us to all the storylines. The circus nature of this game plays to LSU's advantage, not Ole Miss's. There isn't a team in America that is more comfortable with playing amidst messy, chaotic storylines than LSU is. Look at 2 weeks ago. After a week spent inside courtrooms where it seemed like Baton Rouge was melting down from the inside, talking about the SEC suing LSU, the Tigers of LSU completely demolished Clemson by more than 40 points. Now, it remains to be seen if they could do that again, but it also remains to be seen how Ole Miss is going to react to all of this. Because the circus is coming to their town, and the angst is there. It's not in Baton Rouge. It's in Oxford. When these players go to class, when they're in and around the town, this is the game that's been brought up for months and months and months and months and months and months and months and months and months and months and months. And they are the ones more likely to let their emotions potentially affect their play with a bad penalty, let's say, or being too amped up, taking some chances that you otherwise would not take if you weren't amped up that way. So it's going to be a spectacle. It's going to be must-watch TV. But the reason Lane left Ole Miss for LSU ultimately is because there's a different ceiling of talents that you have available to you when you're the coach of that program than you do at Ole Miss. And that talent gap is going to be on display, and it's why, from an X's and O's perspective, Lane Kiffin goes into Oxford and he escapes with a win. Hopefully he escapes safely and there aren't any mustard bottles or golf balls that are thrown at him as he exits the field. We have not one, not two, not three, but four. We're considering five, but four NFL bets to hand out in Graham's Gambling. And we have a final that involves a ranked team in college football. It just went final that we will tell you about next on Westwood One Sports Night.
1: The Bills are the NFL's first 2-0 team after taming the Lions to open their new stadium. Coach Joe Brady's career is off to a great start. Is this the year Buffalo finally gets over the hump and wins the big one? Westwood One Sports.
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0: Wait. There are still 12 minutes to go in this game. Thought this was a final. Oregon 70, Portland State 0. This is Oregon fresh off losing as a top five team in Stillwater last weekend. 10 touchdowns have been scored by 8 different players. Dante Moore's stat line, he's been out of the game for a minute. 19 of 23, 280 through the air, 4 touchdowns, no picks. Dylan Rayola is in for Oregon, and he does not have an incompletion. 11 of 11, 124 yards, 3 touchdown passes with no interception. Figured we'd pass that along. We asked, who you got? LSU, Ole Miss. We'll get to our bets and Graham's gambling momentarily for our NFL bets. Then circle back to the Miami game tonight in college football. We'll get to the ranked matchup in Texas between Texas Tech and Houston. Ryan in Pensacola. I have LSU winning this football game, and I'm viewing it strictly from an X's and O's perspective. I'd love to see me be wrong, and for Ole Miss to exact its revenge. Don't conflate me thinking LSU's going to win with that's what I'm rooting for to happen. What do you see going down in Oxford? Ryan, are you with us from Pensacola? Hi,
1: yes,
0: Ryan.
1: I cannot wait for tomorrow in Oxford.
0: Okay.
1: I think you're right, and I think you should lay extra points. I think LSU wins by 21 minimum. That defense, T.J. Daugherty's in a boot. I'm not worried about it one bit. We got depth. I think he's going to play. Sam Levitt's a full go. I think we dog walk them.
0: Wait,
1: I would be surprised.
0: Trinidad Chambliss is at quarterback, though. 21 points.
1: Prince Emmanuel has been in practice with him for the past 2 years.
0: Well, also, hold one sec. Pete Golding has been in practice with Lane Kiffin and Charlie Weiss's offense
1: that
0: all this
1: true.
0: Time as well.
1: That is true. I would like to see a close game, but I'm telling you right now, mark my words, we win by more than 21.
0: Here's the beauty of it, and this is why we don't just talk at you, we talk with you, Ryan, in Pensacola. I have been tasked with being the voice on Westwood One Sports that reacts to the college football slate after all the games are complete. So at this time tomorrow, you and I can be chatting, and you could tell me whether or not you were right about this being a 21-point boat racing. I hope to hear from you tomorrow night.
1: If we lose, I will call back. If we win by more than 21, I will call back and rub it in your face.
0: I love it. Thank you, Ryan. There you go. Enjoy the game. There's Ryan in Pensacola. Now let's get to our NFL bets. It's time for Graham's Gambling.
2: It's time for Graham's Gambling. Let's make some money.
0: See a comment saying Lane Kiffin better wear a helmet. Kid Cowboy saying go Ole Miss. I think all of America outside of the state of Louisiana and Ryan in Pensacola rooting for Ole Miss on Saturday night. Sheena says, hey, chat. Well, hey, Sheena. 300 markets across the United States and Canada. You can find us Westwood One Sports Night on YouTube and Westwood One Sports on X. More than 20,000 plus subscribers or followers on X. You can watch the show in addition to listening to it. However, and wherever you listen or watch, greatly appreciate that. Let's get to the bets. We got to wear one when it comes to college football. I got a little cute, Oliver. I got a little cute, Will. I took Wake Forest plus the points first half, plus 11.5. Thinking that Jake Dickert's team was going to be saltier than some thought. And at the same time, I was saying I considered betting Miami team total under 38.5. Rather than taking that bet that would have been right, or just taking Wake Forest plus 20.5 full game, they only lost by 13, I took the first half number and they lost by 17 in the first half. So that's an L that I have to wear, even though with Jake Dickert joining the show last night, our thinking was right. We read it right. You know when you have a putt and you read it the right way and it still lips out? That's exactly what happened here. We read the game the right way, and we just didn't get the result that we were looking for, but we're reading it right. Hope that's foreshadowing well for the rest of our college picks and also for the NFL, where we have four that we're handing out right here. Patriots -5.5 against the Pittsburgh Steelers. Drake May, he's had to listen to all this noise and criticism. He had all those picks in Seattle. There's a reason why Drake May was one vote shy of being co-MVPs with Matthew Stafford last year. And it's not because he's a bust or he isn't a star or he isn't a franchise quarterback. He carried a 4-win Patriots team to the Super Bowl in his second year. And that was Mike Vrabel's first year as the head coach. He's going to take out the criticism and the frustration of that Seattle game on a Pittsburgh team that did not look all that impressive against Atlanta. Aaron Rodgers looked completely out of it in points of that game. New England's home opener, New England wins the game and wins it by more than 5 points. Panthers. Yes, Will, we're betting on the Panthers -2.5 points at the Atlanta Falcons. Carolina's defense is going to play inspired after Chicago hung 59 on them. That felt more about Chicago than it did Carolina. Bryce Young also owns the Atlanta Falcons. He just does. When they play in Mercedes-Benz Stadium, Bryce Young looks amazing. The last time he was there, he broke a Carolina Panthers franchise record for passing yards with over 450 yards passing in the game. That combo and perhaps another Cooper Rush start leads us to lay a small number that's still under a field goal, courtesy of our friends at DraftKings, Carolina -2.5. Shout out to my buddy, Ariel Epstein, the prop queen, who passed along this note to us. Seahawks tight end A.J. Barner over 20.5 receiving yards against the Arizona Cardinals. The Arizona Cardinals beat the Chargers. Still not a good football team, though. Bottom 10 last year in receiving yards allowed the tight ends, and when Seattle plays teams, even on the road specifically, that are bottom 10 against tight ends, A.J. Barner benefits, averaging 35 receiving yards per game. He's gone over in 5 of the last 6 in that setting, such as this one. On the road last year, he had an average against Arizona of 38 yards receiving in those games. Didn't have a great week against New England. This is a buy-low spot. We think with Drew Lock at quarterback, he's going to be leaning on his safety valve, that being the tight end, A.J. Barner, over 20.5 receiving yards. And Will, if this tease doesn't hit, we're done with teases for the year. Mark my words. We got one half of a tease right last week, but then the Denver Broncos couldn't keep it within one score against Kansas City. We got burned. We're moving the line 6 points for these two games in our favor. We like the Bucs. We like the Chargers. The Bucs now only have to win by a field goal or more. Can you win by more than 2.5? We think they're going to crucify the Browns. If Baker Mayfield had his way, he'd hang 50 on them. And he might just do that, given how the Browns looked against Jacksonville. This game's in Tampa. We're not overreacting to week one. The Raiders, they beat L.A., but the Chargers, they're not going to start 0-2. They know they can't lose this game. Look at the Chargers' schedule after this week and how difficult it gets. You can't lose your first two games at home. We don't think they do against the Raiders. All they would have to do is win. It doesn't matter the margin. Going from 6.5 to -0.5 point. Chargers, Bucks, tease. So, in review, Patriots -5.5, Panthers -2.5, A.J. Barner over 20.5 receiving yards, tight end of the Seahawks, Bucks, Chargers, tease. Will Dalton, can you dig it?
3: I suppose. I mean, I already faded you on one thing you did today. Like, I didn't get on The Wake Forest, 11.5, it couldn't do it.
0: You thought Wake was going to get smoked tonight, and I said they would hang. I just made the mistake of thinking the hanging would happen early in the game.
3: You know, I'm such a crazy person. You know what I did? I live bet. I live bet this game. It was, it was probably almost midway through the first quarter, and I decided to go Miami first half minus 16.5.
0: Here's my frustration with you and live betting. See, it hit. They won by 17. But the part where you're gloating and you're smiling about, like, if you would have just bet it before the game, you would have gotten the number at 11.5. Why are you gloating about getting a number that's 5 points worse than the number you could have gotten pregame?
3: Because
0: that's not something you should be proud of. Like, this just sounds like
3: I had confidence in it.
0: Procrastinating and not remembering to bet on the game. And thus the game begins, and you're like, oh, shoot, I forgot to bet on this. Let me bet on a number that's 5 points worse than the number I could have gotten an hour ago.
3: Perhaps, but guess what? I still had the courage of my convictions. And I was like, you know what? It's still going to get there. I'm taking it. Give me the money. Show me the money.
0: Unbelievable. Saw the ACC commissioner, Jim Phillips, earlier tonight. I saw a lot of luminaries tonight. Had a chance to hang out with the legendary Mike Monaco, who was calling the game with Jordan Rodgers tonight. And Jim Phillips, the ACC commish, saw him, saw Michael Irvin down on the field. A lot of scouts were at this game tonight. Was told that friend of the show, Dan Morgan, was going to be in the building. The Carolina Panthers GM and Miami Hurricanes legend, but the Panthers contingent that was supposed to be here did not end up showing. Adam Peters, the Washington Commanders GM, was at this game. Don't think they were there to get eyes on Gio Lopez and Wake Forest. Think they were probably there to watch this Miami team that's loaded with a ton of talent on it. But a lot of folks were here tonight. Jordan Reed, had a chance to see him. ESPN draft analyst. He's a North Carolinian. Love that. Love to see him. But speaking of the ACC piece with ACC Commissioner Jim Phillips, it's a very important weekend for the ACC. Don't overlook the fact that there might be an elimination game for a conference championship tomorrow night. SMU Louisville is that. We know Miami's probably going to be in the championship game. Who are they going to face? SMU and Louisville do not play Miami this year. That's a great advantage, but they play each other. And if you lose in a head-to-head, that sets you back a great deal. Massive, massive game between those two. We like Louisville to win that game. So that's one to watch from an ACC perspective. Ahead of Alabama, Florida State, the temperature has reached alarmingly high levels for Mike Norvell. Did you see the report tonight that Florida State is exploring, perhaps, or Jimbo Fisher is exploring, him going back to Tallahassee for a second tour of duty to coach the Seminoles? That's something that we saw. Yes, Will.
3: Oh, no, I was just going to say, I did see that, and that the news was kind of, that was kind of wild to read that.
0: We'll see. It doesn't surprise me that Jimbo Fisher might want that opportunity. It'll be interesting to see if Florida State wants to go back down that path. And would a change happen as soon as this weekend? I say no. I think it could be incredibly ugly against Alabama. They still don't make a change. Why? Because next weekend, Florida State plays who? Central Arkansas. Why is that important? That's Mike Norvell's alma mater. The reason why you scheduled that game is for Mike Norvell. You're not going to fire Mike Norvell this week and then not allow him to coach against his alma mater. Come on. What's going to change all that dramatically between now and 2 weeks from now for you to make your coaching change whenever you want to do it? And then there's West Virginia facing Virginia in Charlotte. That could have college football playoff ripple effects. Because in addition to West Virginia, Virginia, and Bama, FSU, The ACC has P4 non-con tilts between Virginia Tech and Maryland, and also NC State and Vandy. So the ACC, which right now is 5-6 in games against non-conference P4 teams, if they, this Virginia-West Virginia game might be the difference between the ACC having a winning record against the P4 and having a losing record. And that stuff, it matters when you're talking about your ability to get multiple college football playoff bids as a conference. So that's something to monitor as well. Very important for the ACC because of the other spotlight games in addition to Ole Miss LSU. Miami Wake Forest. Texas Tech Houston. Those are the headliner games tonight in college football. Is this Miami football team on par with the legendary Canes of 25 years ago? We make the case next on Westwood One Sports Night.
2: Sunday Night Football. Colts, Chiefs, Indies 0-1, entering one of the loudest stadiums in football. With Patrick Mahomes waiting on the other sideline, can the Colts avoid an 0-2 start? Sunday Night Football on the Westwood One Sports app.
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14: 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It appears by its own numbers, the U.S. government seems insolvent. It's reported that the Treasury shows about $6 trillion in assets and over $47 trillion in liabilities. Add it all up, and it looks like the U.S. owes more than $130 trillion it doesn't have. 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
1: Miami, 33. Wake Forest, 20. I was at this game tonight. Let's talk about it. Big takeaway, this is the best Miami football team we've seen since the legendary 2001 title team. The Canes haven't won a title since that squad. Earlier this week, was reminded of just how sick those uniforms were back then, because rather than having the Nike logos they had at that point, and this is pre-ACC, it was kind of funny to see the team issue those jerseys out at the quarter century mark and have the ACC and Under Armour patches on it. Still sick. Would love for them to wear it in a game, but they don't need to wear it, because the best tribute that this Miami football team is giving those folks in 2001 is the product they've put on the field. This is the best football team that Miami has sported since winning the title. It's their best shot at winning a national championship in 25 years. With respect to last year's national runner-up, that was not expected. That wasn't supposed to happen. Not only did that team not win the ACC, they didn't even make the conference championship game. Their quarterback this year, Darian Mensah, he did win the ACC title. Miami stole him from Duke that beat Virginia in Charlotte for the championship. That team a year ago, they were an at-large team. And not only that, they were the last at-large team to make it into the college football playoff. You might remember the controversial Notre Dame discourse, oh, head-to-head has to matter, and all that nonsense. This year's Miami Hurricanes, they're the exact opposite. Preseason number 7, now top 5, star running back returning, star receiver back from a contending squad, and it seems that they've taken another step forward. But being there in person watching it tonight, the big takeaway was this. Darian Mensah is an upgrade over Carson Beck. His numbers at Duke from a year ago, better than Carson Beck's numbers at Miami. Carson Beck had everything around him. No excuse with the talent surrounding him. Malachi Toney, Mark Fletcher, all these dudes. Xavier Restrepo was on last year's team. Forget the guy who had the one-handed catch against Notre Dame, but you had that speed demon as well. Weapons all over the place on that Miami roster. Yet, at Duke, in the same league, with far less talent, Darian Mensah, more passing yards, more touchdown passes, half as many interceptions as Carson Beck. He was a better QB. In the year of the quarterback, which this year is in college football, nobody in the country is off to a greater start than Darian Mensah is at Miami. Tonight's stats, 30 of 34 passing, 3 touchdown passes, no interceptions. To update his season stats, 3 games in, 11 touchdowns, no interceptions, 4 incompletions tonight. He had 4 incompletions in the first 2 games combined. So if you're keeping score at home, Darian Mensah has 3 more touchdown passes through 3 games then he has incompletions. That's freaking insane. But when we think about the 2001 Miami Hurricanes, we just think about how it was loaded with draft picks all over the place. Draft picks all over the roster. And this year should be the same. Was talking with ESPN draft analyst Jordan Reed at the game earlier. And he's pointing to those 2 hulking defensive ends they have, and Fletcher. And we haven't mentioned Malachi Toney's name yet in this segment. That's another Heisman contender. He had a touchdown again, and he did the Heisman pose tonight. And you have Mensah. I mean, it's just talent. It's absurd. Moore at receiver. Cooper Barkate looks like a mid-round draft pick. They got draft picks all over the place on this field. So, what do we expect moving forward? The expectations are clear the rest of the way. First off, win the ACC. Despite being in the ACC for more than 2 decades, Oregon still hasn't won a conference championship in their history. How is that pop? Did I say Oregon? Watching the Oregon game right now. They're up 83-0, by the way, against Portland State. Miami, similar colors. Miami hasn't won the ACC, despite more than two decades being in that league. If they lose more than one game in the regular season this year, that would be a shock. They face Notre Dame and South Bend. They are head and shoulders better than everybody else in the ACC. Can already hear the critics say, but Josh, it's Mario Cristobal. Cristobal's gone a Cristobal, right? What if he's shed that title by what he did in the playoff last year? Mario Cristobal, oh, he's not going to win the big games. Yeah, he beat Notre Dame head-to-head. And then he beat Ohio State and won on the road at College Station in the playoff and beat Ole Miss. Those are some pretty big wins. You know who would love to have wins like that? Lincoln Riley, Dan Lanning, Steve Sarkisian. They'd all love to have wins like Mario Cristobal had last year. So, yeah, win the ACC. Go 13-0 or 12-1. Get the bye in the CFP, and then win a CFP game, one CFP game at a minimum. That should be the expectation, that Miami makes it to the semifinal of the college football playoff. Anything short of that is a disappointment, given what this team is. And what this team is, it's the best Miami football team since their national championship in 2001. That's one of my favorite college football teams of all time, by the way. You just look at the teams or the players that came from that roster. By the way, the Oregon game did officially go final. 84-0 was the final count between the Ducks and Portland State. You know, just had to get it out of your system after the Oklahoma State loss in Stillwater. They had three different quarterbacks have touchdown passes in this game. Dylan Raiola, don't think he had an incompletion, had three touchdown passes. Yeah, just had to get it out of their system. But the other ranked team to appear tonight, well, it was a couple of ranked teams. Feels kind of sacrilege to play college football in Texas on a Friday night, given how big high school football is there. But you had ranked Houston facing ranked Texas Tech. And the takeaway from this one, among the auto bid leagues in this sport, the Big 12 Conference is the most wide open of any league. You know who the contenders are in the SEC, the Big Ten, and the ACC. You know who they are. There are eight teams that it wouldn't stun us today if they won the Big 12 Conference. Don't know if Drake Toll of the Drake Toll Show and Locked On Big 12 would agree completely with that assessment. We lean on his Big 12 acumen. But, yeah, Colorado is probably a stretch to win the Big 12 altogether. So maybe we can knock them off. We're not there with Arizona State. West Virginia, gonna need to see them beat Virginia. Meet Virginia, great song by Train. Beat Virginia, West Virginia, that's what they would have to do in order to get into this Big 12 conversation. We've been all in on Kansas State, Utah. They've looked the part. Dampier just continues to put up numbers. Texas Tech ended up winning the game. It was exciting. Houston scored a touchdown in the final minute. Two-point play looked like that. Connor Wegman got there. Turned out he didn't, or the original call in the field stood. Couldn't find evidence to prove that he wasn't down and wasn't crossing the plane. So are we going to write off Houston after one conference loss? They would have to probably run the table the rest of the way. That's not easy given how competitive this conference is. Oklahoma State, they lost to Tulsa, but that's not a conference loss. So I got Oklahoma State in this mix with Eric Morris and Drew Mestemaker, that combo, down in Stillwater. And then, yeah, there's BYU. And obviously, we mentioned the teams from Texas. We mentioned Houston, and we mentioned Texas Tech. So there, it's at least a half dozen teams in this conference that have a shot at winning the Big 12, at getting that spot in the college football playoff. And you know what? That's fun. That's a good place to be for us to follow it. And it's good for the health of that league to be that competitive. Even though none of those teams have a shot at winning a national championship, they don't have that top-level contender. The ACC, most of its league is right on par with the Big 12 Conference, but the Big 12 doesn't have a Miami in it that can win the national championship. That's the difference between those two conferences. Don't see that in the league. You would probably think BYU is the best team in the conference right now, but then again, Texas Tech won the game. It was at home. They trailed it 10-0, but they won the game. Those seem to be the two front runners. Just don't think it's a large gap between those top two and the next group of teams. It does seem to be a wide-open conference. Make sure if you haven't already, you're subscribed to the YouTube channel searching Westwood One Sports Night. It's how you can watch us in addition to listening to us. See the comments in there. You can jump in. This is how you can engage directly with us. And you're going to want to be in the video feed for a couple of reasons. We're on our YouTube channel for a couple of reasons. Number one, NFL Instagram exclusively streams on the YouTube channel. It's not on the radio. Westwood One Sports Night channel, 7 p.m. Eastern on Sundays. Make sure to check that out as we react first to the afternoon slate of games in the NFL. The other reason you're going to want to be there is BDOT is about to jump in with us. You can see him in addition to listening to him. The most entertaining guest in sports talk, BDOT, takes us to grammar school and also takes me to school as well for one of my takes next.
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1: The most entertaining guest in sports talk is our guy, B-Dot, who joins us each week. And generally, the most overreacting we see in sports is after the first NFL Sunday. It's why we have Reaction Sunday or Reaction Monday as one of the things that we do at Westwood One Sports, this being Football Friday and on this show, Free For All Friday. B-Dot, as the Cowboys return home to face the Commanders, your Cowboys, following the Sunday night loss to the Giants, how shaken is your confidence in them boys?
2: Oh, never shaken, baby. Always stirred. Stirred up for some action, baby. You understand? And I got J5 as my fantasy football quarterback, and I don't give a damn about it. I'm still going to start him. Listen, Cowboys winning this week, okay? And last week, I ain't going to cap. That was one of the most entertaining, optimistic losses that I can remember in Cowboys tenure.
1: Why?
2: Like, yes, we dropped the ball a couple times and we messed up a little bit, but like that Giants team is a lot better than advertised. I let you know that. They put some pressure on you, the front four, and their record's going to look a lot better than it did last year. However, I do think we could have capitalized on some spots. I think we missed a field goal attempt. Like, those things don't normally happen, but I still am very optimistic about the weapons we had. Like, I like the fact that we had different players to play different positions. We got different play calling. It wasn't a very predictable play calling, things that have plagued us in the past. We had some folks get hurt defensively, but I like the tenacity of the defense. Like, I just like the team. We just took a loss week one. It was emotional. It was 9/11. It was in New York. It was all the things, you dig? But when we get back to Dallas, okay, where we got Big D, okay, and there's DC4L, we can put belt to ass.

0: Agreed. You and
1: oh,
0: I.
1: Josh, no. Stop agreeing, Josh. Stop putting us in the Super Bowl. You put us in the Super Bowl and we go up there and get our butts kicked by the daggone Giants.
0: Wait, where's the over? Well, I thought we weren't overreacting to that game.
1: Nah, man, now we suck. We suck. We're going to lose this week. Now we're 0-2, not only on our record, but in the freaking division. Like, it's going to suck now, man. Like,
0: where was the not shaking confident guy? Where was that guy?
1: No. Now it's an earthquake. Do you feel that? Do you feel the earthquake? Now everything's shaking, Josh. Everything's shaking at this point. Why? Because you want to put hitch your negativity and your gray thundercloud up on our bandwagon. We don't want you, Josh. How many times, like, gosh, why won't you just get it? You're not wanted here. Seats taken.
0: Do you remember who I had picked to beat the Cowboys in the Super Bowl?
1: Oh, who?
0: Denver.
1: Yeah, a team that got belt by Patrick Mahomes, who's got half a leg, and freaking K-9, who's a damn dog that the Seattle Seahawks let go. How ignorant was that? Josh, can you please educate me? Because my wife, who's a Chiefs fan, she's just so happy to have K-9, and she says, where did he come from? I said, baby, he was the freaking MVP of the Super Bowl last year. And she said, well, why did they give him away? And I said, I'll ask Josh.
0: Prioritize, see, salary cap sport, hard to keep everybody. And they prioritized keeping defensive pieces and keeping Shaheed and a few others, obviously paying the two best players on their team, giving them extensions, yes, and Devin Witherspoon and Jaxon Smith-Njigba. This is the beauty of the NFL, that when you, the league and the salary cap does a good job of breaking up the great teams because it's hard to pay everybody, pushing them down while lifting up teams that are bad by giving them great draft position and great schedules, that type of thing. But Jackson, let's also not forget this piece. Seattle also had Zach Charbonnet in the backfield. They drafted Price out of Notre Dame in the first round. The rushing attack doesn't seem to be the issue, so maybe it's a situation where it works out well for both sides. Seattle, without Sam Darnold, beat New England in the opener, and we'll see what they do against Arizona on Sunday without Darnold again. Meanwhile, yeah, Patrick Mahomes is the best running back he's ever had, and yes, your wife, a Chiefs fan, should be very happy about that.
1: Is this the first time in history that a freaking Super Bowl MVP was traded the very next season?
0: Well, not traded, lost to MVP or lost to free agency.
1: Okay, fair.
0: So
1: fair.
0: I think, well, you had instances where Trent Dilfer, of course, wins the Super Bowl with the Ravens. Don't think he was the Super Bowl MVP of that Super Bowl, but then leaves the team to go elsewhere. Deion Branch won a Super Bowl MVP with the Patriots when they beat the Eagles. That was the Jacksonville Paul McCartney Super Bowl about 20 years ago. And he goes on to, fittingly, be a Seattle Seahawk. So it's happened before in other instances. But, I mean, Cooper Kupp was a Super Bowl MVP with the LA Rams, and then he goes on and now is playing for the Seattle Seahawks. Dot, the reason that you're here is because we need to have knowledge imparted on us, or at least a faction of the audience, a faction of people that I would fit into that box for. And that is, uninitiated in the urban vernacular, we call the segment Grammar School because sometimes, you know, expressions, words are said in the urban corners of the universe that fall upon deaf ears for pasty white guys such as myself, or just the uncool type of guy. Some want to make this race thing. It's not that, because Will Dalton and Denton Day know all these terms, and they're as white as I am. But so it's not Afrocentric, it's urban-centric. We play grammar school, where you have three words that you're going to throw my way, or expressions, and I have one lifeline. I have to get two out of three correct to get a passing grade. Is there a theme or a rhyme or reason to this week, B-Dot?
1: Yeah, this one's a shout-out to my brother, Neil Willingham, man. Like, he used to always get upset because he's like, he didn't feel like you were processing the information.
0: Oh, no.
1: And I said, you know what? I think he's right. And I think it's time to test Josh Graham. So today I have two words, phrases, however, that you have to use correctly in a sentence,
0: oh,
1: Josh
0: no.
1: Graham.
0: comprehension.
1: Your comprehension, that, because that's what this is all about. It's not something to just memorize. It's something to be able to use in conversation form.
0: Sure.
1: Up first, use a shiesty. A shiesty. Use a shiesty in a sentence, Josh Graham.
0: I'm trying to remember the context of shiesty because Will Dalton is smiling down there and he's giggling and he's literally bouncing up and down right now off screen. This is Joe Burrow calls himself Joe Shiesty, but I don't know if that has anything to do with what a shiesty is. Oh, I think a shiesty. So you want me to just use it in a sentence, not tell you what it is.
1: Correct. Now, in the event that you don't know what it is, you can use your lifeline, WD, to tell you what it is, and then you still have to use it correctly.
0: Understood. Understood. I would say that Lane Kiffin is going to go into Oxford and steal a win the way that somebody wearing a shiesty might be stealing some things at the local liquor store while wearing a shiesty on his head.
1: Josh, that is 100% incorrect. I mean, correct. 100% correct. 100% correct.
0: It's like a ski mask, right?
1: Yes, correct. I was shocked. I was really shocked. If you're watching, you can see my face go, wow, he knows what it is and is using it and comprehending. I am impressed, Josh.
0: That's what Lane might as well just go into the stadium wearing a shiesty in Oxford, and he's going to be leaving with a win. That's what he's going to do Saturday night.
1: That is how you use – great job. I low-key just want to say great job for the rest of the game. I don't want to give you the room to blow this, but I will.
0: Westwood One Sports Night, B-Dot's with us. Second grammar school word. Let's go.
1: Use the phrase TTG in a sentence.
0: TTG. Talk to go. Take. This isn't like hot to go, because that would be like HTG, hot to go. That was a chap. Do you like that Chapel Roan song, Dot? Are you familiar with that?
1: I don't know what you're talking about. I know hot now sign on at Krispy Kreme.
0: Oh, no. This is HOTTOG go.
1: No, I know CITI. City Trends is fashion for less. I know that.
0: You can take me hot to go. No, not familiar.
1: I know JG Gentworth, 777 cash now.
0: Yeah, just like that. I'm gonna use WD as a lifeline. WD, what does it mean?
2: Okay. I think it could either mean time to go, or there's another context that I think might be right, trained to go. In other words, like, don't mess with this guy. He's trained to go. Like, he'll
1: bust
2: you up.
1: That's enough, WD. No sentences needed. That's enough.
2: Oh, I thought I was.
0: So right. are we leaning the second one?
2: What I was doing was giving him a sentence.
1: No, you're giving him what it means, and he has to use a sentence.
2: I see.
0: So you think it's trained to go, not
2: I think
0: time to go.
2: I think.
0: Okay, I think you're right. I think the Dallas Cowboys are TTG, trained to go, and beat Washington on Sunday.
1: Very good answer. Well, great job. Yeah, great job. That's exactly what it is. Yeah, TTG.
0: Will.
1: Yeah,
0: trained to go.
1: Yeah.
2: Hell yeah.
1: Already a satisfactory grade today in grammar school, 2 for 2. Let's try for a home run, Joshua Graham. And this is not a phrase. Well, it's a sign. What sign do you use when someone says that they clocked that T?
0: Clocked that T. While I'm thinking about that, I'm looking at this new sound bar that I have here and what sounds that I have available to me if I want to use them in given circumstances. Like getting that last one right. Got that.
2: I think he's stalling that.
0: It Absolutely. Might be. To which some people might say something like, it's possible
1: probably right now for you stalling. Probably
0: it's a late hour, which means

0: where you're drinking like some tea, or it just might be like you touch your forehead, like clock that, so to speak, like touching your temple as if to say, I clock that.
1: Clock that. Hey, WD, I need that clipped up, please, and sent to me so I can put on my social media ASAP. Thank you very much. Clock that tea. Clock that tea. Clock that tea. Clock that tea. Clock that.
0: What is,
1: or
0: what
1: some
0: is that?
1: People, some people do this. Clock that. Or yeah. That. But either one. Clock
0: what,
1: that.
0: What are we doing when we're...
1: Have absolutely no
2: it's
1: clue.
2: A new thing. It's a new
1: have
2: thing.
1: Have absolutely no clue. No clue.
2: Just it's very Gen Z.
1: Tea. Very, very clock that tea. Clock mm-hmm. that tea.
0: Yeah. Okay.
1: Yeah.
2: I can't did believe I, you introduced him to that.
0: So I got that wrong.
1: Yeah, you definitely got that 100% correct. The Kermit the Frog sipping the tea. Yeah. Yeah. Yeah. It was horrible, actually.
3: What do you mean?
0: Oh, that's another Hubert Davis. That might have been his last press conference. That's me asking you, why are we doing that motion with our hands?
3: What do you mean?
0: To which there's no answer to that. I love
1: I
0: this.
1: Clock that too. Yeah.
0: By the way, Dot, on the way out, I'm going to drop some knowledge on you that you might not realize, and probably the rest of the country doesn't realize it either because of the tunnel vision that happens this time of year. Did you know that as of this weekend, we are exactly 1 month away from the start of the NBA regular season?
1: Did not know that, nor did I care.
0: Really?
1: No, basketball doesn't start for me until right before or right during NBA All-Star, right after the Super Bowl.
0: Okay.
1: Yeah, it's kind of
0: college. College starts sooner for you though. Like you're ready
1: to
0: go.
1: Yeah, yeah. College for sure. College for sure. College.
0: I see the North Carolina hat for those who are watching on. We encourage people to watch on YouTube, Westwood One Sports Night. We encourage people to watch on X the same way. I see at least three pairs, maybe five pairs of Jordans that are in the shop. How many pairs of Jordans do you own?
1: Oh man.
0: Ballpark.
1: 50.
0: Do you have a prized possession of the Jordans, or is there a couple that stand out? Do you want to do a story time show and tell?
1: I mean, I love, of course, like if anybody's watching the off-white ones, like those are always a plus. Like the off-white ones, you can't lose with those. These are just in grabbing vicinity because just a quick plug, I was shooting my podcast, Heels Hoops, Believe in Heels Hoops, with my brother Desmond and PJ, and we were just doing some conversations about that. But I got those. I got these were specially made for me right here. These are my sixth man.
0: Wow. It is a Tar Heel logo on the side and your sixth man.
1: Yeah, my
0: as
1: sixth
0: the
1: man
0: arena,
1: logo.
0: You were the arena host for North Carolina basketball, so that makes sense.
1: You know, I saw a stat the other day. The 2022-23 season, Josh, was Carolina basketball led the country in fans at games, like averaged 19,900 fans a game. I entertained almost 300,000 Carolina fans that season.
0: That's how many people you're entertaining right now across the country on Westwood One Sports Night. 300 markets across the country in Canada. So that doesn't surprise me. That's why you're the most entertaining guest in sports talk. What do you have there?
1: Last one right here, man. These are my fives. These are my UNC fives, and these are very special to me because this is the shoe. I don't wear this shoe anymore, but this is the shoe that I was wearing as the arena host at Carolina for three seasons. So once I stop that, once I get my room together the way I want to, like it'll be in a boxed situation with my jersey and other things that I wore. But these are probably my most treasured pair of Jordans right here, especially as it pertains to Carolina as my fives.
0: B-Dot. You're the most entertaining guest at Sports Talk, and we love you for it. Good luck this weekend with travel and all the things that you do. I have football of some kind that's on the way. Circling back to the NFL, I don't know if it's in the sound variety or just breaking down the best of what Sunday and Saturday is going to be in football. But that's me doing the job that, frankly, you're here to do. Set up the next segment as only you can.
1: But they say snitches get stitches and thrown over bridges. Carolina drives nice cars, but in California, they drive switches. I got to get out of here and go do these dishes. In the meantime, you just keep listening.
4: It's The most anticipated college football matchup of the season thus far. Lane Kiffin returns to Oxford, leading his new team, LSU, against his former team, Ole Miss. There's

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1: Last call for phone calls. 310-840-4910. A night where we fielded a lot of them, free-for-all Friday. If you want in to tell us who wins LSU Ole Miss, 310-840-4910. We're on the LSU Tigers. Doesn't mean we want them to win. We'd love to see Ole Miss exact the revenge and for it to be sweet for the entire Oxford community. The X's and O's just tell us something different. We're going with the LSU Tigers. 310-840-4910 if you want in. Speaking of callers, we have our caller of the night for Free For All Friday, and that's what begins our exploration of sound that we call Say What?
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1: 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It's time for Say What?
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0: It's Say What?
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0: With Josh Graham.
1: All right. Without further ado, every week in Free For All Friday, we crown a caller of the night. And this week was no different, but I need to set the scene a little bit. So, Free For All Friday starts, and Mr. Positive was the first one in. And for those who don't know, Mr. Positive, he calls us and he has a special way to encourage people with the boom shakalakas and telling people to go for their dreams and encouraging the warriors who are out there. Which is why it was really funny that right after Mr. Positive joined us, we had a Mr. Positive imposter in the way of Jim in Seattle. Go right ahead.
2: To my warriors, remember, reach for your dreams, and boom chakalaka is more than one word.
1: There you go. Not the greatest impression from Jim in Seattle, but enough to warrant being our caller of the night. Let's get to some of the other sound that we have tonight, though. College football. Oregon beat Portland State 84-0 tonight. Second most points by a Big Ten team in the AP poll era. 1939 Michigan, the only team to score more in a game. Yeesh. Though that was not the noteworthy game of the night, though. You had Texas Tech Houston go down to the wire, and Houston score a touchdown in the final minute, and their two-point try to tie it fell short. Connor Wegman, it seemed that he was in, but it was ruled short. No conclusive evidence to say that he was for sure in. Texas Tech recovers the onside kick. They melt the rest of the clock. 28-26, the final count. And a matchup between ranked teams in Lubbock, Texas. Yours truly was at Miami Wake Forest tonight. And the Miami Hurricanes, the beat goes on for Darian Mensah and for Malachi Toney. And here were those two Heisman contenders connecting.
9: Mensah throws it to Toney for a touchdown. 23 in a row, and another touchdown pass for Darian Mensah.
1: Need to pull up the season stats for them. 30 of 34 tonight for Darian Mensah. Three touchdown passes. That was the third. He completed his first 23 throws of the night, and that was his 23rd throw. Not bad for Darian Mensah. On the season, these are the updated numbers. Darian Mensah is 71 of 79 passing. 8 incompletions on the season, 11 touchdown passes, no interceptions. Crazy town. Didn't even see, honestly, because was distracted, what Malachi Toney finished with. He had his big normal splash plays, but you probably just didn't notice that because we got a good rushing game from Mark Fletcher, a touchdown and 85 yards rushing over 5 yards a carry. But ho-hum Malachi Toney, who did the Heisman pose again tonight, 12 receptions, 114 yards, and a touchdown. His updated numbers for the year, he's got 4 touchdown catches, 330 yards, 16 catches through 3 games. So that's what we got in college football. We'll get to your LSU Ole Miss predictions in just a little bit. Last call for phone calls at 310-840-4910. To the NFL, we go on Say What. Aaron Donald, he's back. Seems he's going to play on Monday night against the Rams. Or against the Rams. Against the New York Giants. Westwood won. The New York Giants looking to go 2-0. The Rams have tried to avoid going 0-2. What's our source on this? Well, Aaron Donald.
4: And that's the plan. So, 2 practices today. Have another practice tomorrow. And then we'll see. But feeling good. Yep.
1: That's the plan for Aaron Donald to play Monday nights. One of the greatest defensive players of all time. One of the greatest players ever at his position. Making a return after a few years being out of football. We'll see how impactful he is when he plays. That'll be a big storyline for Monday night's game. They're coming back from Australia. And so are the San Francisco 49ers. Different tack, though. The Niners were out there for a week, as we know. The Rams showed up 28 hours before. It didn't go well for the Rams. It did go well for the 49ers, but the concern was for staying out there as long as they did, the impact would be felt after they left, not during the game. They're getting set for the Miami Dolphins, and Kyle Shanahan poo-poos the notion that the travel is going to affect them.
6: I think we're totally good now. I mean, speaking for myself, I felt like crap all weekend. We had 2 days off, and I did not feel right. Took a couple days. I think I was good by Monday. Talking to some of the guys, some guys felt fine right away. Some went through the same stuff, but I think we're definitely all good by now.
1: A lot of people who are still in their survivor pools that didn't take the Chargers last weekend, they hope he's right, because just know everybody's going to be taking the 49ers. Not yours truly, though. Will Dalton on the Buccaneers against the Cleveland Browns. That's what we have circled. Other NFL notes, Kyler Murray ruled out with the concussion, so it'll be Carson Wentz starting against the Chicago Bears. Don't forget about our show, NFL Instagram, 7 o'clock Eastern time. After the 1 and 4 o'clock games wrap up, we have a digital-only show, Westwood One Sports Night, where you can watch us, and on X at Josh Graham Show and at Westwood One Sports. Not on the radio. That means we can curse in theory. Don't know if we will. You can find out by watching NFL Instagram, 7 p.m. Eastern time. And that is Say What? Let's go to David. He's in Dayton. David, LSU, Ole Miss, who you got?
10: There's no doubt about it in my mind that LSU is going to beat Ole Miss probably by 10. I'll say 30-20. Lane Kiffin, listen, might not get the greatest players in the world, but boy, can he put a symbol of total team together, the team effort. That's what made Ole Miss good.
1: Are you an LSU fan? Just curious.
10: No, I'm a Ohio State fan.
1: See, here's what's weird. We heard from the state of Florida, the LSU fans are everywhere. And he said that LSU was going to win by 21. And now you're saying LSU is going to win by double digits. I thought, given LSU is not the side that people are rooting for tomorrow night, they want Ole Miss to win. And Ole Miss is a favorite in the game, and they're at home. I thought I was the one coming in boldly saying that, hey, LSU is just going to win the game. But all this stuff about them winning by double digits, I just don't know. It makes me a little uneasy. What makes you so sure?
10: I just think the Lane Kiffin, he's like former teams or teams that he's got some kind of what he wants. He really wants to win this game, Ole Miss. It's not just that, though. All coaches want
11: to
10: win.
11: You think Lane wants to win more than Ole Miss does?
10: Yeah, I do. Lane Kiffin wants to win every game.
11: I think Ole Miss would sacrifice live animals at the 50-yard line to win this game. I don't think Lane is feeling that way. Lane left.
10: Well, you might be right there. But I just think they're going to win that. And the other thing, Oregon, I think Oregon's going to win the Big Ten this year.
11: What?
10: Who's going to beat them out?
11: Oklahoma State beat them last week, and they lost to Tulsa.
10: Huh?
11: Oklahoma State beat Oregon last week, the same Oklahoma State team that lost to Tulsa the week before.
10: All right, I'll take that back.
11: Okay, there we go. There we go. Because I'll tell you who. Ohio State, in your state, that team, still really good. They lost by a point to Texas. There's no shame in losing to Texas. Oklahoma State hadn't won an FBS game in 2 years. A little different.
10: You just inspired me about State again. Thank you. Have a good night.
11: Oh, you're welcome. I appreciate that. It's good to hear from you. OH! Will Dalton, you finish that one off. OH!
12: What am I missing?
11: What?
12: You got to
11: be kidding me. Yeah, OH. It's unbelievable. Like, is this where There you go.
12: I'm over here chopping up video and stuff. I don't know what you're... You said OH.
11: Yeah, when you say OH, you got to say IO. That's like the whole
12: I'm a Tar Heel fan. I don't know what to do with my hands. I don't know how these things work in the
11: Willie's
12: Midwest.
11: Right again. IO, come on. Hot Carlito, 42-30 LSU. God, another double-digit win for LSU. It's making me uneasy for picking them. All these double-digit wins. Now, this is a line. This is a bar. Prediction. Trinidad against LSU goes Tobago. All right, maybe that wasn't as fire as I thought it would be.
12: Ha!
11: You're having quite a segment right now. Just... Unbelievable. Don't know IO from OH, and now you just laugh very, very loudly.
12: Listen,
11: something that was moderately funny. Moderate.
12: I wanted to give him the appreciation, okay? You didn't find it funny, so I will.
11: It's unbelievable.
12: Yeah.
11: It's too late / too early for your energy right now. Like what did you put in your coffee? Like you made coffee an hour ago.
12: I did. It was a double shot of espresso.
11: Jeez.
12: And a little bit of oat milk, and I put a little bit of cookie butter creamer in there too that I've been rocking with. It's pretty good. Got me right where I needed to be.
11: Fascinated who's going to be in Club G6 at this time tomorrow.
12: And gonna have some new features.
11: Yeah, Club G6 is where we celebrate the G6, and we do so while listening to that one hit wonder. I don't even remember the name of the group that did like a G6.
12: I don't either. It is a banger though. I remember it. That was my middle school time.
11: Okay. We'll have to see what G6 teams are worth celebrating. Because we're running out of opportunities for them to get P4 scalps. I don't know if we're going to get one tomorrow. I'm not counting on it. But we've come close. We didn't get one. And I hope that changes on Saturday. I'm looking to see like where it possibly could happen. And I don't see a lot of chances given how bad Tulane's look. After losing John Summerall, they play Kansas State. Bowling Green has looked awful, too. Iowa State's not very good, yet they're still favored by 23.5. So, where could it happen? Where could we see the G6 school get their P4 scalp? I'm looking across the board to see if anything resonates. Utah State, they played Washington tough last week. 27.5-point dogs at Utah. Maybe it's Cincinnati isn't very good, and we hate that that's the case. We're fond of Scott Satterfield around here at Cincinnati. Maybe it's Miami of Ohio, because that line's close to 2 touchdowns. Could the MAC strike against the Big 12? Cal is a 58.5-point favorite against Wagner. Holy hell. How did we not see that for Graham's gambling yesterday? 58.5 is a point spread. Hallelujah. What else do we got? Any more P4 scout possibility? Like, we're looking all over the place, Will, because Club G6 is coming, and I don't know who we're going to be celebrating. Maybe it's Georgia State playing at UCF. Maybe that's the answer to the question. I don't know.
12: That's all part of the allure of it. You just don't know who's going to show up. It's one of those clubs. It's just, you never know. You really don't know.
11: When's the
12: you just got to show up.
11: You went to an actual nightclub.
12: The
11: funny part is people listening to us right now, they might be getting back from the club. If you'd like to recap
12: probably
11: your night
12: are.
11: At the club, 310-840-4910. I want to hear someone recap their evening at the club.
12: I'm not a big club guy, believe it or not. Like, I like to go to bars. I like to do that.
11: This is what's great about being on 300 stations across the country in Canada, Will. Because last night I said, there has to be somebody listening that was at the Bills game tonight at Highmark, the new Highmark Stadium. And then a minute or two later, the guy appeared. Like, there's somebody that is on the fence whether or not, is he talking to me? I just had a great time at the club.
12: Yes, he is.
11: Wearing my Schmedium polo or my Hurley shirt. And vibing a little bit in the club. But surely he's not talking to me. Yes.
12: He is.
11: Yes, I am talking to you. But nothing crazy happened. Yeah, we just want to recap things. Do the recap here. 336. Or, wait, I was about to give my phone number.
12: That's not good. That's our area code.
11: 310-840-4910. It's late. What do we got? We might have a recap of somebody's night at the club. And also, we got put it to bed. What do we got and put it to bed?
12: A man crashed his truck, but hey, he was fresh.
11: Next.
0: The Bills are the NFL's first 2-0 team after taming the Lions to open their new stadium. Coach Joe Brady's career is off to a great start. Is this the year Buffalo finally gets over the hump and wins the big one? Westwood One Sports.
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0: Josh Graham.
1: We recapped all the college football action tonight, but then we asked, is anybody riding home from the club right now and want to recap their night at the club? How great's our audience? We got some calls. Let's get into it. Kevin is in Oklahoma. Kevin, what I have been told is that you are riding in an Uber right now.
2: Yeah.
1: Is that correct? You're riding home from the club.
2: Heading home right now, man. Heading home in OKC.
1: Who turned the show on? The Uber driver or you?
2: The driver had it on. I love sports too, so we're just vibing, man. We're vibing.
1: So describe the conversation to me when I said, hey, let's have you call.
2: We're in a Jack-in-the-Box drive-thru right now. I'm not going to lie.
1: All right, what are we ordering? What are we ordering at the Jack-in-the-Box?
2: I got some tacos and egg rolls.
1: Okay, some tacos and egg rolls. That sounds great. But no, tell me about the conversation, though, between you and the Uber driver when I'm asking for you to recap a night in the club and you're like, should we call? Like, how did this go? Whose idea was it?
2: It felt like the universe, and we were just like, why not? Why not? Why not reach out?
1: How did you shoot your shot at all at the club tonight?
2: Dude, of course. Of course.
1: How did it go?
2: You know, you miss 100% of the shots you don't take, Michael Scott, right?
1: I noticed that I don't hear anybody sitting next to you in said club. So,
2: hey,
1: shots.
2: Well, you know, I'll have some Jack in the Box next to me, but yeah, it's not Jill. It's not Jill next to me tonight.
1: Kevin, before we move on to the next guy, what's the highlight of the night? Tell us the highlight of the club tonight.
2: The highlight of the night, forget the club. It's this call. It's this call in this show. Thank you.
1: Yeah, no doubt. Thanks, Kevin. It's good to hear from you down in Oklahoma City. Let's go to Anthony. He's in Chicago. Anthony, grade scale, A, B, C, D, F. How would you grade your night at the club?
3: F.
1: What happened?
3: I went to the club with my boy. I thought he was straight. Happens to be, he left the club with a guy.
1: What?
3: Yeah, that's how I felt.
1: Okay.
4: Brother.
1: Well, that's you know, you learned something tonight. This is a sports talk show, Anthony. Anthony, hold on a second, Anthony. This is a sports talk show, and I think what you just described is the equivalent of, say, what the Carolina Panthers dealt with against the Chicago Bears, where, you know, you were going in with some optimism, and even though it wasn't the result you wanted, 59 was put on the board, and you're pretty bummed out, you might have learned something that could help you in the future. More information. We can turn it around.
3: Yeah, and hopefully that information can get given to the Vikings for Sunday, too.
1: See, there you go. There you go. Like, the Bears look good in that game. We're trying to cheer you up here. So, all right, you didn't have any help from your boy because he found another boy. Did you shoot your shot at all? Huh?
3: No, I'm going back home. I just don't know how he's going to tell his girl that is at his house.
1: Oh, he has a girl.
3: Yeah.
1: That's a tough one. I don't know what the sports equivalent to that one is. You know what that might be? That might be the situation that the Cleveland Browns are in. That might be Deshaun Watson. All right, I came in, I thought he was our starter, but into the Jaguars game, it's pretty clear he's not our starter, and I don't know how to tell him he's not the starter anymore. So maybe someone needs to figure out how to go up to the lady and say, you're not the starter anymore, Steve is.
3: Yeah, I think they need to get a little bit more icy.
1: I got you. Thanks for the call. I'm sorry.
3: Yeah, have a good night.
1: There you go.
5: You took the words right out of my mouth.
1: See,
5: that's,
1: I didn't take a negative connotation to the call because I'm like, all right, you know, to each their own. He's happy.
5: Sure.
1: But then he's like, but I don't know how he's going to tell his girl. At that point, it's a tough L. It's a tough L not for our guy who seems to be a compassionate person, given the night an F. It's more compassion for the ladies. Because it seems that the ladies lost one tonight. It seems. Tough one. Tough L for the ladies there. Appreciate those recaps. Now let's put this show to bed.
5: So this guy was driving his truck around one morning. He's on his commute to work. And he actually crashed his truck doing something that I have actually done before. I've done this. What are you laughing at?
1: Just a comment. Drunkle writes in. Seems like his girl might become available. Yeah, she's hitting the transfer portal, I think.
5: That's right. She is. This guy crashed his truck because he was trying to put on deodorant while driving up the highway. He was trying to do that. Now, I've done that before. Now, I didn't crash my car while doing it. You know, I didn't do that. But it was about 7 o'clock in the morning when he did this. And they say, according to the troopers, there's a 22-year-old male doing this. He was in a GMC truck, big truck. And, yeah, following the impact, the truck came to an abrupt stop, you might say, and it hit one of those median concrete walls. Not good, but hey, he was fresh. He was fresh afterwards. And that counts for something.
1: It does. Garrett in Tennessee, you got the last word of the show. You got 30 seconds. What do you got, Garrett?
0: Okay. I was at the club.
1: Yeah.
0: I got invited out to karaoke. Poor chicks won me. Clutched up.
1: What?
0: Didn't sing my song. My songs got skipped. Went home with all four of them. That's all right.
1: There we go.
0: Going home right now.
1: Hey, shout out to you, man. Shout out to the late. Go Vols. Are you a Tennessee fan? Hey, here we go. Let's close things the right way. Rocky Top, you'll always be.
0: Home sweet home to me.
1: Good old Rocky Top. Rocky Top, Tennessee. There goes Garrett.
0: Attaboy.
1: There he goes. Attaboy to you. There goes Garrett, Tennessee. We covered the gamut in this segment. Shout out to that guy. Four? Did he say four?
5: Yep.
1: And they're all listening to this show on the ride back?
5: What's up, ladies?
1: It's happening.
5: Have a good time tonight.
1: This has been Westwood One Sports Night.
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0: It's Free For All Friday. 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
1: 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Free For All Friday. Jimmy Buffett playing, where you get to steer the ship in whatever direction you please. This hour and this hour only. It is a Football Friday. On this show, it is Free For All Friday. 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And let's start with Mr. Positive batting leadoff. 310-840-4910. 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
2: To my warriors, break those chains that bind you to the depths of despair. Remember, never give up, for hope's never done, and a thousand times fought is a thousand times won. Boom shakalaka. To my warriors, you're not supposed to do this, but my birthday and my twin's birthday is September 23rd. I want you to, everybody, my wish, and you're not supposed to say your wish. I want everybody's dream to come true. I truly do. I want everybody's dream to come true. And lastly, Josh, I'm being short and sweet. I love my Lions, but, you know, I love my Bills even more. And I got a great birthday present from Josh Patrick Elvis Allen. Thank you. Boom shakalaka. Everybody, go for your dreams.
1: There you go. Free For All Friday is now off and rolling. You get to steer the ship in whatever direction you please. We will react to the game of the night in college football in just a second. Let's go to Jim in Seattle, who's up next. By the way, we will be crowning a Free For All Friday caller of the night. So if you're calling in, let's make it a good one. Jim in Seattle, where are you steering the ship?
3: To my warriors, remember, reach for your dreams, and boom chakalaka is more than one word. Question for you, Josh. Since you're a Baltimore Orioles fan, Baltimore Orioles, Pete Alonso the other day hit his 300th career home run, and New York Mets fans gave Alonso a standing ovation and a curtain call, and a couple of Mets players were irate, and a lot of people in the media were irate, saying this is totally Bush League. Under no conditions should you ever, ever root for an opposing player to do well. What are your thoughts on this curtain call Alonso got?
1: I have a lot of thoughts on this. Thank you for the call. And I'm okay with it for this reason and this reason only. The Baltimore Orioles did it at Camden Yards a month before. Not even. 3 weeks before. Not even that. This was September 3rd. Adley Rutschman played his first game back at Camden Yards as a visiting player, and no less, this wasn't interleague play. This was an AL East opponent, the Red Sox. Adley Rutschman did not hit a home run his first full month as a Red Sox, and he hits two against the Baltimore Orioles. And guess what? The fans cheered. They cheered for Adley because in baseball, there's a special relationship between the fans and the players. You spend more time thinking about your favorite baseball player than you think about your family members sometimes. Some family members, at least. Because you're watching them every single day. They're in your lives every day. And it's 162 games, so just think about how, for all these years, the relationship that Mets fans had built with Pete Alonso. And at this point of the year, where the Mets are out of it, the reason you're at that game is to see Pete Alonso play and to see him stick it to your team as well. So don't think it's over the line. Didn't really have great issue with it, and especially from an Orioles fan who was completely okay with Adley Rutschman getting a similar celebratory call, a similar moment at Camden Yards. No problem with it whatsoever. There are four conferences in college football that we feel pretty comfortable saying will get automatic bids into the college football playoff. The conference champion will. Obviously, the SEC and the Big Ten will have that. We feel that way about the ACC, especially with Miami at the top of the league looking the part tonight in Winston-Salem, North Carolina, a 13-point win against Wake Forest. And the Big 12 conference, we feel that way about too. The takeaway from Texas Tech-Houston tonight, an absolute thriller that came down to the final minute. Houston scoring a touchdown, down 8. Connor Wegman, was he in or was he not? It seemed like he was in, but they called it short and there wasn't really video evidence to overturn it. 28-26 final. Texas Tech wins the game. But Texas Tech, unlike last year, is not head and shoulders better than everybody else in this league. The Big 12 conference is completely wide open in a way no other auto bid league is in college football. It could be Texas Tech. It could be BYU. It could still be the Houston Cougars. What a valiant effort. They went up 10-0 on the road tonight, nearly tied that game up in the final minute. They did that in Lubbock, Texas. We've been singing the praises of Kansas State that has looked the part despite their injuries on the offensive line. Colorado hasn't lost yet, including getting a road win at Georgia Tech, a P4 to open things up. West Virginia, if they beat Virginia on Saturday night, Rich Rod's got a legit team. We know he can coach offense, especially when he has a mobile quarterback. Hawkins, if he can throw it even a little bit, that's an incredibly dangerous team. Utah, no reason to bump down what they're doing with Dampier at quarterback. They're ranked 17th in the country right now. Oklahoma State, yeah, you dropped the game against Tulsa, but then you beat Oregon, and you have Drew Mestemaker. Maybe you have the best player in the conference playing the most important position. Now, how many teams did we just rattle off there? BYU, Colorado, Houston, Kansas State, Texas Tech, Utah, West Virginia, and Oklahoma State. That's 8 teams. That's 8 teams. And it feels completely wide open. The Big 12 up for grabs. That's the takeaway you should have from the thriller in Lubbock tonight. Texas Tech 28, Houston 26. Free for all Friday. We're taking your phone calls. Wherever you want to steer the ship, you can. See West Virginia 21 writing in. Let's go, Mountaineers. I don't expect good things, though. Well, you are a 10-point underdog. We'll see what happens when they play my wife's alma mater. Shout out to the Wahoos, Wahoo Wah, Virginia, in Charlotte, that game. That should be another fun one tomorrow night, one to keep a close eye on. Let's go, Mountaineers. Let's go drink some beers. 310-840-4910. Johnny is up next in Atlanta. Johnny was thinking about your Atlanta Hawks tonight because had a chance to spend some time in a suite with the minority stake owner in the Atlanta Hawks, Mitch Shaw, tonight. He's telling me I need to go out and go to a Hawks game. He invited me to sit in his seats and hang out with him for a game sometime. If I go to a Hawks game, you going to come say hi?
4: Sure, I'll come, but, you know, I'm not a Hawks fan anyway. But
1: all right,
4: hey,
1: just checking. What do you got for us on Free For All Friday? Where are you steering the ship?
4: Hey, I'm steering in 2 different states, but I'm talking about 3 different teams real quick. The first state I'm going to is the LSU and Ole Miss game. This is who I'm going with. Deuce Alexander. I'm telling you, he'll get 8 catches, 170 yards, 2 touchdowns. Deuce going to take it for Ole Miss. And then I'm steering to y'all, UGA. And who's going to stop Gunnar Stockton? I'm going to say it one more time. Who's gonna stop Gunnar Stockton? Tell the world. And lastly, I'm taking it to my Falcons. I know you're a little undercover Charlotte Panther fan. Hey, the midget's coming to the state. The midget's coming to the state. It's gonna be a gold rush.
1: I don't know how we feel about that word being said, but hold one sec, Johnny, in Atlanta. How come Will Dalton is the Panther fan here and he's taking great exception to what you're saying right now, because every time Bryce Young goes to Atlanta, he drops a big number on you.
5: He owns you.
1: There he is.
5: That's his house.
4: It's coming to an end. It's going to be a gold rush. I'm back on. I'm going to call in Sunday at 7 p.m. and see how much money I won in my gold rush. It ain't going to be a drought this weekend. I'm back on it. All right, you have a good one. And guess what? Go Indiana Pacers, baby. All right.
1: Indiana Pacers. Okay, so he's not a Hawks fan. Indiana Pacers fan. Apologies. We weren't doing the math the right way there. Figured he's rooting for the Georgia Bulldogs. He's rooting for the Atlanta Falcons. Yours truly making an assumption about the Atlanta Hawks. That's on me. At least Georgia's playing a warm body this weekend, if you can count Arkansas as that. It's an SEC team, but pretty clearly they're a few SEC teams that, let's just say, aren't up for the fight. Arkansas looks like the worst team in the conference. Either them or Vanderbilt, but Vanderbilt's now breaking in that five-star quarterback in Jared Curtis this weekend. And then there's Kentucky, but Kentucky showed some life in the first half against Alabama before Alabama, well, does what Alabama does to Kentucky. 310-840-4910. Matt is in Ohio. Matt, where are you steering the ship?
5: I want to talk about Brad Holmes and how he should be fired for doing absolutely nothing to help the secondary the past 2 years, and it's embarrassing.
1: Brad Holmes, I'll say this about him. If we're going to make a defense for Brad Holmes, it's the Eagles and it's the Lions in the last 5 years that have drafted the best in the NFL. Like, you know how people the week after a draft or days after a draft ends tries to grade it in the moment, but the best way to grade it is 4 or 5 years down the line? If you look at the 2021 and 2022 drafts, 4 or 5 years having the full time to grade it, nobody had better drafts than the Detroit Lions did, them and the Eagles, which is why the Eagles won a Super Bowl, went to another. The Lions probably should have went to the Super Bowl against San Francisco in 23. 24, they go 15-1 and obviously lost the game against Washington that they should not have. Brad Holmes deserves a lot of credit for assembling the roster that type of way. And I don't know how long you've been a Detroit sports fan. Shouldn't we grade with a different lead of pencil, or at least how sharp the pencil is, considering what the Lions were prior to Holmes' arrival and what the Lions have been this decade with him assembling the roster?
5: I get that. I mean, I've been a Detroit fan my whole life. But on the other hand, 24 draft, Brian Branch, don't draft anybody. You know, don't go out and, you know, make an off, you know, sign anybody. And he got lit up, embarrassed by the Bills last night.

0: the Chicago Bears on Sunday. There is a chance that the lack of tackling, the lack of preseason, is hurting defenses more than it's hurting offenses, which is why seven teams in the 1 o'clock window Sunday had 21 points or more in the first half. And last night, it's not just the Lions that are struggling defensively. The Buffalo Bills are allowing 30 plus in their first two games too, and both sides have a lot of talent on that side. The Panthers picked up Devin Lloyd and picked up Jalen Phillips in the offseason. There is an element where you tip your cap to what the offense on the other side is doing. I don't think any team in the league is beating Josh Allen in Buffalo last night, opening up their new barn, but also maybe not going to the place where we're firing people in the first 2 weeks, given that a lot of teams across the NFL are struggling defensively at this time of year. Can you at least buy that?
1: I mean, yes, but here's a quick stat. In the 2 weeks the Lions have played, they've given up almost 1,000 yards. And the last time they did that was, the 08 season. I mean, obviously they're not going to go over whatever, but...
0: You already got a win. Hey, got more wins than that team.
1: We should be 0-2 if it weren't for that two-point conversion, but,
0: Let's pick optimism. Hey, you defended that two-point play perfectly. For all this talk about the defense being bad, they made the play when it mattered. Won the game.
1: Well, it was a bad throw.
0: Come on! It's Friday. Let's pick some positivity. If you have a bad day, picked it. Come on! Let's go! You're going to get it back. Hey, you know what? If you're not going to buy me on this point, then I'm going to win you over this way. The Detroit Lions' next six games look this way. Home against the Jets. At the Panthers that allowed that 59 burger. The Cardinals, the Packers at home, the Vikings at home, the Dolphins. Talk to me in a month and tell me if you still want to fire the GM. How about that?
1: All right. Yeah, I'll call back.
0: I love that. Thanks for the call. Good to hear from you out that way in the state of Michigan. We're taking your free-for-all Friday calls. 310-840-4910. Continue to send them in. And it's weird looking at the headliners in the NFL on Sunday, the games we're most looking forward to, they aren't the games that are in prime windows. The best games are being buried, and we'll tell you what those games are next.
2: The Bills are the NFL's first 2-0 team after taming the Lions to open their new stadium. Coach Joe Brady's career is off to a great start. Is this the year Buffalo finally gets over the hump and wins the big one? Westwood One Sports.
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0: 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You steer the ship. 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Here's Josh Graham for Westwood One Sports Night.
1: This hour only, you get to steer the ship. It is 5 o'clock somewhere. I think we decided it was in the Maldives or somewhere like that, where it's 5 o'clock. Somewhere super tropical. Probably wrong on that. Will, if you could correct me, where it is 5 o'clock somewhere in the world. 310-840-4910 if you want in. Before we get to perhaps the two best games in the NFL that are being buried this weekend, we allow for you to steer the ship. And let's go to Joseph, who's in Atlanta. Joseph, what do you got for us on Free For All Friday?
2: I've got a lot, my friend. First of all, thank you for having me on your show. I love listening to you guys.
1: Thank you.
2: Second thing, Falcons are horrible. Even our mantra, rise up. When you have to rise up, it means you're down, right? I'll tell you, I've been looking at this thing from a different paradigm. They're not playing Strand, because if Strand comes in and plays well, then they're going to look like idiots in the front office for spending all that money on Penix and Tua. So there won't be any way to trade them. So they're going to bring them in, have a couple games, and maybe we'll get lucky and they'll trade one of the two. I'm sick and tired of going through this with the Falcons. You know, we are at the bottom of

0: I mean, we're the laughing stock of the barrel, my friend. And I'm from Georgia. I love the Bulldogs. I love the Falcons. And I love the Braves. But I'm going to tell you, Penix is going to be the Mike Hampton of the Atlanta Falcons. He's never going to not be injured. The way he plays, his body size. I played quarterback till I was 38. I can look at it. This guy right here, to me, is a third string at best quarterback. I don't know how they evaluated his talent, my friend, but it's horrible. So I'll tell you, you know, come down here and rescue us in Atlanta, man. We need to be an Atlanta team. The other thing we need to do is put these boys outside. Who plays football indoors in the South? That makes no sense. Minnesota plays, you know, indoors because it's cold. But some of these other stadiums like Green Bay, they win because they got boys out there that know how to, you know, play through the elements.
1: Are you advocating for the pride of Minnesota State Moorhead, Jack Strand, to be the Falcons starter? And am I hearing that right?
0: Okay, so here's the deal. You don't know if a man is on the roster, if he made the team and he's went out and showed in the preseason. I realize it's preseason. I'm a quarterback. I said I played till I was 38. But at the end of the day, Tom Brady had to get his chance against Bledsoe.
1: Yeah,
0: you got to give this man a
1: but
0: chance.
1: But he didn't get a chance when he was a rookie, and he also wasn't a D2 player.
0: But look what we have. We got Cooper Rush, who basically couldn't throw the ball 40 yards. His mechanics were horrible. You know, the balls would sell on him because he was scared. And if he wasn't scared, he just didn't have the arm strength. At the end of the day, you got to go what's on the bench. And if you got somebody there that you've signed and you put him on the 53-man roster, give him a chance. Because at the end of the day, if Strand goes out and he bombs, so what? He bombed. We're going to bring Penix back into it either way. But right now, if we have to go with Cooper Rush after that last time against Pittsburgh, that game was very winnable. Very winnable. We threw that away.
1: Appreciate the call from Georgia. Wanted to rescue my counterpart here, Will Dalton, because every time you said six or seven times there at the end of the day, I see Will Dalton wincing because he's thinking about the Matt Rhule years in Charlotte. That was always one of his tics.
2: Yeah, he did say that a lot. Now, the only thing I was thinking about throughout that phone call, Bryce Young's coming to town. You know, he gets down in Atlanta, and it's just like back in the SEC day. It's like he's playing in the Chick-fil-A Bowl or whatever that opening day game they would play in the in that arena
1: was. The SEC
2: like, he just cooks.
1: Played there.
2: And that.
1: He has some history in that stadium. The last time he was there,
2: I'd say
1: he broke a franchise record for passing yards for the Panthers, 450-plus yards in an overtime win, which is why Will Dalton is snickering and feels confident.
2: Yeah!
1: Panthers against the Falcons. It's going to be so fun on NFL Instagram if the Panthers lose on Sunday, seeing how much of a smile Will Dalton has then. The NFL's best two games of the week are strangely being buried this Sunday. Like, when you look at the games that are in the prime windows, you have, on Westwood One Sports, Sunday Night Football, the Chiefs and the Colts. Okay. Steelers at Patriots. Nothing about the Patriots' opener offensively was that inspiring or fun to watch, especially with Drake May's outing and A.J. Brown getting hurt. Aaron Rodgers didn't look all that fun. Didn't look like he was having a good time, even though they beat the Atlanta Falcons. Uninspiring is a word we use to describe that game as well. But there's your spotlight 1 o'clock game. You got the Vikings facing the Bears. No Kyler Murray. It's going to be Carson Wentz. Commanders v. Cowboys. One of those teams is going to be 0-2, but both lost in week one. The two best games of the week, not available really unless you got the Sunday package or if you're in these markets. We're looking at, in the 1 o'clock window, Bengals at Texans. And in the 4 o'clock Eastern window, the Jaguars visiting the Denver Broncos. Those are the two best games that we got on Sunday. Think about, and they're similar too. These two games are very similar. Because you have the home team in these games in danger of going 0-2 after tremendous years in 2025. The Denver Broncos had the best record in the regular season in the AFC, lost in the AFC Championship game. They got beat pretty badly by the Kansas City Chiefs on Monday night. This is their home opener. They want to avoid going 0-2. They're facing, before we get to who they're facing, then you got the

0: on the Houston Texans end, all the hype going into the season, you lose in the last minute to the Buffalo Bills, and now you welcome in the Cincinnati Bengals. The Jaguars are going into Denver. The visiting teams are both looking for respect. Cincinnati, for all the talk about the Buffalo Bills and all the talk about the Kansas City Chiefs, it doesn't seem anybody wants to talk about how good the Kansas City defense, or pardon, the Cincinnati defense was against a good Tampa team. Four turnovers and you win the game? That's pretty good. If Cincinnati goes into Houston and goes 2-0, it would help if Joe Burrow is 100% and plays in the game. Looks like we're trending that way. That would be awesome. And if it happens, Cincinnati earns a ton of street cred. But there might be no team in the NFL more disrespected than the Jacksonville Jaguars. They won 13 games last year. They beat the holy hell out of the Cleveland Browns on Sunday. But everybody was just interested in talking about the Browns. Oh, it's just the Browns, and the Browns are so bad and all that. That's an NFL team that you just flat out dump trucked. If they follow that up by going into Denver and winning in Mile High, Jaguars Super Bowl talk? Jaguars AFC frontrunner talk? Maybe that is what we get. And that's why those two games, despite being buried by the TV charts and where primetime games are and where the prime windows are, the best games on this NFL Sunday. 310-840-4910. Let's go to Adam. He's in Detroit. Adam, you're on Free For All Friday. Where are you steering the ship?
1: Hey, Josh, can you hear me fine?
0: Yeah, I got you. What's going on?
1: Okay, cool. Just want to make sure my Bluetooth's good. I wanted to talk about the Lions. So I jumped in a little late today. Was that caller shooting down Brad Holmes calling for
0: He wanted Brad Holmes to be fired because the defense is unacceptable and yada, yada, yada.
1: Well, here's the thing. I love Brad Holmes and Dan Campbell. I've been watching the Lions since Joey Harrington. What they've done for this organization is amazing. But here's the thing. Brad Holmes, those two drafts you mentioned,
0: 21 and 22, the best. Them and the Philadelphia Eagles had those years. Yeah.
1: Yeah. So listen, we have our offensive core. I know our offensive line's a little beat up right now. God, what had Borum false start on fourth down? I don't want to get into that. But our defense is struggling, the secondary, everything. But look, we have this core. Now is the time for Brad to stop being scared of I think he's scared of trading his draft picks because he's so into drafting the players he likes. But guess what, Brad? Your defense just gave up almost 1,000 yards in the first two games. I think it's time that you need to trade a draft pick. Look, you don't get extra credit for having draft picks sitting in your pocket at the end of the year. At some point, you have to cash them in, and now is the time, Brad. Do it.
0: All right. Boom. Adam in Detroit with the takes. Appreciate that. Also in Detroit's a friend, Super Russi Day. Super Russi, what do you got on Free For All Friday?
2: Good evening, Joshua. I appreciate you. So I wanted to talk Kaepernick. Let me say, everybody repeat after me.
0: Colin Kaepernick. We're talking about Colin Kaepernick.
2: What?
0: We're talking about Colin Kaepernick. I'm just being clear. That's who we're talking about here.
2: There's only one Kaepernick.
0: Okay, just making sure.
2: Okay.
0: There might be like a younger brother, or it might be his son that's relevant, because I haven't heard that name discussed in 10 years.
2: Are you? Go on the internet, brother. He has his own wrestle. He has mania going on the internet.
0: He wrestles?
2: He has a book out. So anyway, everybody repeat after me. They tell me I could be one of the greatest of all time. It's game time. Hashtag Kaepernick. Tryouts matter. Now, people, this is America, not Russia and not China. There is no reason why that man should be banned or blackballed from having a tryout for a peaceful, great protest for justice.
0: Is it possible 10 years later he's not good enough?
2: Is it possible if he can get a tryout so we can see if he's good enough? How about he gets a tryout so we can see if he's good enough?
0: There are teams that invited him to try out, and he decided not to 5 or 6 years ago.
2: Okay, I'm talking about every year, brother. He deserves a tryout.
0: Well,
2: so
0: if he turns it down, right, then why would you continue inviting somebody who turns you down?
2: Stop it. That was 1 year.
0: I know. Why would you go back?
2: I'm talking about the other years. Duh. Other years, yeah, he deserves a tryout.
0: I gotcha. Appreciate it, Super Rossi Day. The idea, we just have fundamental disagreement here. I think it is 2026. Colin Kaepernick turns 39 years old in a month and change. He hasn't played football in 10 years. He's now selling books. Wish him well. Honestly do. And it seems that he's going on all these platforms and people are buying his book. Great. To your point, that's America. But in the NFL, it's the ultimate meritocracy in the sense that he was offered a tryout 5-6 years ago. Remember it happening when he was out in Atlanta and there was a workout there. He had stipulations where he wasn't going to show up. He turned down some things. That's still way in the past and so far ago that nobody at this point should or would bring in Colin Kaepernick. Because what it would be is a media stunt more than anything else. I've given that more time than I probably should have, but there you go. Addressing it nonetheless, that's the point of Free For All Friday. How about we go to Emily in San Diego? Emily, you're on Free For All Friday. Where are you steering the ship?
3: First of all, I was going to steer the ship, Josh, and how are you tonight?
0: I'm well. Hope you are.
3: You will. I'm well. I'm well. I'm getting off work, so I'm well. Now, I've listened to talk radio all day because I deliver food. But there is a NordVPN. It's a antivirus thing. And the guy on there says, boom, shakalaka. Mm-hmm. Did Greg come up with that, or was that something? I wonder if that was something that
0: I don't think Greg came up with boom, shakalaka. I think he's inherited it. When I was a kid, I used to say boom, shakalaka. Do I know what the original origin of Boom Shakalaka is? I do not, but it is something that's been part of the lexicon for a long period of time.
3: Hey, can I ask you a question also?
0: Yes,
3: you kind of a little snooty last night
0: about
3: the Chiefs. About the, they're going to win it all and they're going to, like, you know, people are expecting them to be numero uno, number one, and you said it's too
0: all I
3: early.
0: Said is, can they win a game on the road before we crown a team that last year would miss the playoffs? Can we wait till they win a road game? That's not snooty.
3: Right.
0: I think that's a fair assessment.
3: Well, let me ask you this. What does the difference between a road game make and a home game?
0: Glad you asked. It's a great question. Emily, appreciate the call up against it here. I'll say this. When you're at home, you get to sleep in your own bed. You know exactly where the play clock is. You have the crowd to your advantage. That most helps you when it comes to 50-50 calls and influencing, officiating, communication at the line of scrimmage. I can go on and talking about the advantages that you get. Not having to travel, how travel affects your body. A lot of things that go into it. And it's why a lot of teams have these really noticeable splits between playing at home and playing on the road. Arrowhead, a very difficult place to play. It's why home field advantage is such an important thing. The Chiefs were not a playoff team before Patrick Mahomes got hurt. That's not the reason why they missed the playoffs. That's important to remember. So let's wait and see them look like a playoff team with some sample this year before we overreact. One more. Steve's in Philly. Steve, what do you got? Where are you steering the ship?
4: Yo, bro, listen, Max, why can we stop with this Mr. Positive? And next time you put on or whatever, skin is blood type. If it's not B positive, come on, he has no business. By the way, my blood type is B positive, and that's my outlook on life. But this is like, oh, my God, it's like nails going down a chalkboard with this guy. for the love of God.
0: Thank you, Steve. Appreciate the call. Your phone connection, sadly, was like nails going across a chalkboard, sadly. I do like the idea of seeing if Mr. Positive's blood is B positive. Or whatever it might be. I don't know. Maybe the next time you can tell us. While LSU Ole Miss is the biggest storyline in college football, there is one league that this weekend is very, very important for. And it isn't the SEC. We'll tell you what that is, plus get to the last of your free-for-all Friday calls, 310-840-4910, next on Westwood One Sports Night.
5: Three of last season's Final Four teams lost their opening game. Can the Patriots, Rams, and Broncos avoid the dreaded 0-2 hole and a nearly 90% chance of missing the playoffs? Westwood One Sports.
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0: It's last call for phone calls on Free For All Friday. 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Here's Josh Graham for Westwood One Sports Night.
1: Yes. Let the Jimmy Buffett wash over you.
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1: Free For All Friday, 310-840-4910. You get to steer the ship 1 hour a week, every week. Still have to give out a Free For All Friday caller of the night, so good luck to you in the final moments here. No pressure, Michael in Pittsburgh. Michael, where are you steering the ship?
3: Hey, Josh, how's it going tonight?
1: Going well. Go right ahead.
3: I just wanted to see your opinion on Deshaun Watson starting for the Cleveland Browns, see if you think it's a good idea or should they start Sanders or any other one of their quarterbacks. I mean, I know they're paying all that money to him.
1: Well, it's not really a sexy or a popular or an this is the popular opinion that it should be Shador Sanders. It should have been Shador Sanders from the start. I still feel that way. And there are a lot of reasons to point to the Browns on Sunday being a very important game and what that battle is going to be moving forward or what happens at that position moving forward. Appreciate the call. Good to hear from you from the city of Pittsburgh. Love our affiliate out that way. Jenny's in Boise. Jenny, we have been wondering all hour long. Mr. Positive started the hour with a boom shakalaka, and we've been wondering where boom shakalaka originates from. Jenny in Boise has our answer. Hi, Jenny.
4: Hi.
1: Where does boom shakalaka come from?
4: The movie Stripes and Bill Murray.
1: Is that right? That's the origin of it. Because that makes so much sense. I love the movie Stripes.
4: When they're finishing their own training.
1: Boom Shakalaka comes from Stripes. That's great. I love that answer.
4: Yes.
1: I love that movie. And I love all the actors in that movie.
4: Yes.
1: That movie, I don't know how well it ages, but Stripes still is a lot of fun. No doubt. Thank you so much.
4: You're welcome.
1: All right, there you go. Will Dalton, we used to make you watch movies every single week on the show. Have you ever watched Stripes?
5: I have seen Stripes. I do remember watching that. I don't remember who else was in it,
1: but I
5: do remember Bill Murray.
1: It's Bill Murray. It's John Candy.
5: That's right. That was a Candy movie.
1: It's Harold Ramis. It's Lighten Up, Francis. That movie's great. I forget the name of the actresses in that movie, the two that stand out.
5: I do, too.
1: And some of the gratuitous nudity that's in that movie. But it's an 80s.
5: Oh, yeah.
1: Comedy. Will Dalton loves his 80s comedies. I don't know if he would appreciate us sharing this, but do you know who else loves 80s comedies? Our guy, Ian Eagle. Our teammate at Westwood One, it used to be a bit where we made Will Dalton watch a movie every week because he had seen none of the good movies. Every time we'd see Ian would spot Will. He'd point with his finger and he'd say, "What movie are you watching this week?" And then he'd throw out an 80s comedy as a suggestion. He'd be like, "Have you seen Caddyshack? Have you watched Fletch?" I think you watched Fletch just for Ian Eagle to put a smile on his face.
5: Fast Times at Ridgemont High. We bonded over that movie. We both loved that movie.
1: Formative for a lot of people. Fast Times at Ridgemont High. 310-840-4910 if you want in. Eric's in Baltimore. Last call for Free For All Friday phone calls. Eric, where are you steering the ship?
6: Hey, how you doing?
1: Eric, I'm not singling you out here, but this is like the fifth time in the last 10 minutes I've been asked how I'm doing. For everybody across the country, I'm doing awesome. It's great. Go right ahead. Great.
6: Okay, the lady before me with the boom shakalaka, she's partially right, but she left off the part that 69, it started with Sly and the Family Stone.
1: Sly and the Family Stone.
6: It was boom shakalaka. It was boom, locka, locka. And then Tina and Ike came in. That's when the name changed to boom shakalaka. Then it came in the movie Stripes. So she right, but she left out the two parts that really brought it into existence.
1: So you're saying Bill Murray is channeling Sly and the Family Stone late 60s with the Boom Shakalaka in Stripes 1983?
6: Exactly. And don't forget about Tina Turner. They actually changed it to Boom Shakalaka. It was similar to that when Sly and the Family Stone did it, but they actually changed it to Boom Shakalaka. Tina and Ike Turner did that. Then they came in the movie Stripes.
1: Oh, that's from the song I Want to Take You Higher. Okay, this is all checking out
6: now. Exactly, exactly. There you go, there you go.
1: The math is all coming together here, and I appreciate this. There you go. This is a group effort. This is the beauty of Free For All Friday. Thank you so much for the call from Baltimore, where we're getting to the bottom of this, where we have Stripes, and then we have Sly and the Family Stone, Ike and Tina Turner, contributions into Boom Shakalaka. This is the beauty of Free For All Friday more than anything else. Us as a unit, nationally, across the country, Will. Eric's in Baltimore. Forget where we got the call from. Where did she call us from? Somewhere else across the country helping us out. And then it was it Emily from San Diego that was suggesting Boom Shakalaka, asking about where that started? I think it was. So from Kansas City to Baltimore to other parts unknown, America, together as a team, we figured things out. We got to the bottom of things, and I'm proud of that. Make sure, if you haven't already, you subscribe to our YouTube channel. It's where you can watch the show in addition to listening to it. Westwood One Sports Night. That is where you can find exclusively our NFL reaction show. NFL Instagram, Sunday at 7 o'clock Eastern time, reacted to the 1 o'clock and 4 o'clock Eastern slates in the NFL leading up to Sunday Night Football. Make sure to check that out. Subscribe to the YouTube channel, like, comment. If you're in, see a lot of people that are watching us live right now that might be new, like the video, comment. We'd love to hear from you. All that helps us a great deal. However, and wherever you're listening or watching, greatly appreciate that. I had a free-for-all Friday topic tonight, Will, that I didn't know if we had time to get to. See, you and I have random thoughts from time to time. Just a PSA on the way out. Do not apologize for manufactured outrage. It's not real. If it's not real, it doesn't deserve your attention. It doesn't deserve your apology. In one instance, somebody understood this well. In another instance, they did not. Somebody did not. Arch Manning at Texas, sadly, did not understand that the reaction to him laughing at a fake AI video with Holly Rowe potentially getting, I don't even know, like pushed, punched, whatever. It's not real. It's not a real video. He saw a video. He laughed at it. It didn't warrant an apology. Why?

0: is nobody's really hurt or offended by this. It isn't. You're not advocating for something bad to happen to Holly Rowe. You're a 20, 21-year-old kid reacting to a video. Don't need to apologize for that. People will move the F on. Sydney Sweeney understands this. Got the ads. You got people overreacting, people losing their minds. Yes, Will's giggling. She understands. People are going to move on, and you're going to do you, Sydney Sweeney. No need to apologize to manufactured outrage that isn't real. Understand, if you really hurt somebody, then yes, apologize. That's great. But don't overreact. Don't apologize to nonsense when it's not real and when it's manufactured. There's your PSA to close out Free For All Friday. We need to get to Validation Sunday in the NFL, and it's specifically for three teams next.
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0: Graham.
1: We're going to get to LSU Ole Miss in just a bit. You tell us who wins that football game. 310-840-4910 if you want in. Our prediction for the Tigers meeting the Rebels. Lane Kiffin returning to Mississippi in just a few minutes. But let's get to the NFL slate. It's going to be Validation Sunday for three teams across the NFL this weekend. And let's get to who they are. First, the Chicago Bears will prove week one was not a fluke at the Carolina Panthers. There are some that believe the 59 that they put up was more a result of bad defense by Carolina than Chicago being a strong offense. And this is despite all the talk in the offseason, Ben Johnson, Caleb Williams, hey, we could be the best offense in NFL history. This is despite the off-platform throws by Caleb Williams, the circus touchdown catch by Cole Kmet, the Roma Dunzie mossing of a defender. If Chicago hits 30-plus points against a defense that's coordinated by Brian Flores, this is the Chicago home opener against Minnesota, it should be all flowers given to the Bears. Chicago will be discussed in a similar way as the Buffalo Bills have been today, being front runners to win their conference as NFC front runners. And it's worth noting that Carson Wentz is going to get the start for the Minnesota Vikings. Kyler Murray ruled out with a concussion. This is one of three week two matchups that pit 1-0 teams against each other. We watched one last night. Buffalo 41, Detroit 31. You have this one here, Bears and the Vikings. And surprisingly, the Seattle Seahawks, without Sam Darnold, erased a 10-0 deficit against the New England Patriots to start 1-0, facing the Arizona Cardinals, who are 1-0, who upset the L.A. Chargers in week one. That is your third matchup between 1-0 teams. So, Validation Sunday for the Chicago Bears. Meanwhile, you should expect that San Francisco is going to validate the Australia route of the L.A. Rams with another lopsided win coming up this Sunday. It is the Niners' home opener. It's against the Miami Dolphins, who might be the worst team in the league. The Dolphins lost by two touchdowns to the Raiders last week. And despite what San Francisco did, which is hand it to the team that everybody was wanting to hand the Super Bowl to at this time just a couple weeks ago,

0: nobody's giving them the credit for it.
1: No, it's because of the Rams' travel habits. And you got Sean McVay saying, we're never going to come back this week. And now, oh, they didn't have Aaron Donald in the game. Excuse, excuse, excuse being made for the LA Rams, not credit being given to San Francisco. And you have some saying, well, the reason why the Rams showed up 28 hours before the game rather than doing what the Niners did, showing up a week before, is because they're worried about the effects after the fact. Ooh, 11 days, 10 days, not going to be enough time for them to get their bodies back on track, the travel and the jet lag with their bodies readjusting. That should not be a concern for San Francisco. Here was Kyle Shanahan completely dismissing that point this week.
2: I think we're totally good now. I mean, speaking for myself, I felt like crap all weekend. We had 2 days off and I did not feel right. Took a couple days. I think I was good by Monday. Talking to some of the guys, some guys felt fine right away. Some went through the same stuff, but I think we're definitely all good by now.
1: All right. That's good enough for me. That's good enough to beat the Miami Dolphins and do so impressively to improve to 2-0. The idea of validation Sunday, the idea of validation in general, has a positive connotation to it. You are affirming good things about who you are, Chicago or San Francisco. But you also can validate bad things too. You can also affirm bad behavior or recognize what isn't all well. So on the other end of the spectrum, it's validation Sunday for the Cleveland Browns. The Bucks are going to validate the end of Deshaun Watson's NFL career as a starting quarterback. That's what Sunday is going to be as well. Tampa, a good football team. And they're going to be incredibly motivated. You think they want to start 0-2 with a loss to the Cleveland Browns at home? Uh-uh. Let's not forget, they played the other Ohio team last week. They lost the turnover battle 4-0, yet still only lost the game by 6 points. Baker Mayfield, a guy known from time to time to play with a chip on his shoulder. You think he's going to be motivated to play his former team? Will Dalton, how many times do we have Baker Mayfield run-ins with the Browns? Do we have a lot of those? Think, if memory serves, when he was a member of the Carolina Panthers, his first game was against Cleveland and they lost it on a kick, if memory serves. But has Baker Mayfield beaten the Browns before? Don't know. And if the answer to that question is no, you best believe that Tampa is going to be pretty motivated to do so. And specifically number 6 under center. Cleveland, they're a very bad football team. That's why you have a new head coach. That's why you lost by a million in Jacksonville last week. And any team will tell you, you know how you don't really want to play in the cold weather cities in December and January? That is a disadvantage to you. Well, similarly, any NFL coach will tell you, you don't want to play in the state of Florida on the road in September. The Cleveland Browns opened up at the Jaguars, and now we're playing at the Buccaneers the following week. Came back to Cleveland after the loss to Jacksonville, then back to the state of Florida. Here they go again. It's not where you want to be. And once Cleveland starts 0-2 and likely loses both games in lopsided fashion, the Browns will have no choice but to turn back to Shedeur Sanders for the home opener, because if you don't turn back to Shedeur Sanders at 0-2 hosted the Carolina Panthers, everybody's going to boo your football team before they even take a snap on Sunday. And they probably would be right to do so. Will Dalton, do we have an answer? Has Baker Mayfield beaten the Browns before?
3: No, he has not beaten the Browns.
1: Oh, man. Feel even better about my survivor pool pick for Sunday, which is the Tampa Bay Buccaneers. Might be a team that's featured in Graham's Gambling 10 minutes from now. Make sure you stick around for that. But the question that we're asking right now, this is Westwood One Sports Night. We're on across the country,
0: 300 markets in the United States and Canada. My name's Josh Graham. However and wherever you're listening or watching, greatly appreciate that. LSU Ole Miss, that's the main event Saturday night in Oxford. Who wins between the Tigers and the Rebs with Lane Kiffin returning to town? 310-840-4910. Here's what we see going down. For all the talk that's out there about the nonsense, Lane Kiffin paying students to pose as LSU fans at Ole Miss's facility or Ole Miss players or Ole Miss serving papers to former Ole Miss players that play for the Tigers now, and the stuff that's the legal stuff, the Sam Levitt injury report, all the stuff, all the crap that's out there. Who's under more pressure? All that. In the end, X's and O's matter more than storylines in this football game. And it is X's and O's that is going to be the difference. And it's why Lane Kiffin will escape Oxford with an LSU win. Lane Kiffin's going to win this game, and X's and O's is why. So let's just break down the matchup piece by piece. Even though Sam Levitt was supposedly injured this week, shoulder injury listed as doubtful 2 days ago, questionable yesterday, not even on the injury report Friday, he's going to play. Seems like some gamesmanship there from Lane Kiffin, messing around a little bit. We'll see if it prompts a fine. LSU's offense still has the advantage over Ole Miss's defense, whether it's Sam Levitt at quarterback or forget the name of the Elon transfer that's the backup for the Tigers. You got Lane Kiffin and Charlie Weiss putting you in a position to score a number. And Sam Levitt pretty clearly was not hurt. Pretty clearly he's going to be okay. And with him under center, he has the advantage. His offense has the advantage against Ole Miss's defense. Like, when you just examine the two offenses and the two defenses involved in this game, the Rebs' defense is clearly the weak link of the four. Ole Miss's secondary got torched by Louisville. The pass rush is clearly missing the nation's leading sack getter, Prince Yemamielen. He left Oxford to join Lane in Baton Rouge. Levitt's playing. That's a plus. And given LSU's talent on the offensive line, highlighted by a top-10 pick in Jordan Seaton, the Tigers, they should be able to throw it. They should be able to run it. Keep an eye on Wisconsin transfer Dylan Jones in the backfield having a big night. Advantage LSU's offense. The strongest intrigue of this game is going to be Ole Miss's offense against LSU's defense. And the part that isn't getting enough attention, LSU's defense might have the advantage here. I think this is a tremendous matchup that could go either way. On this side of the ball, when these two units are out there, that's where the fireworks are going to come. That's where the intrigue's going to be. That's where the Heisman candidates are at. That's where the future NFL stars are at. Trinidad Chambliss, Kawan Lacy on one side. The aforementioned Yemamielen on the edge for the Tigers. The true and only number five for LSU, DJ Pickett at corner. Whit Weeks at linebacker, T.J. Dottery in the linebacking core as well. Stars all over the place. Going into the year, there were concerns about both of the Rebels' offensive tackles. Louisville didn't quite have the personnel to fully exploit that. LSU does have that personnel. So you should expect Trinidad Chambliss not to have clean pockets. And at his size, it's important to have him clean. You don't really want to have muddy pockets around Trinidad Chambliss. So, when examining this game, strictly from an X's and O's perspective, we like LSU because we think their offense is better than Ole Miss's defense, and there's a chance that LSU's defense is better than Ole Miss's offense. You add that together, you take the LSU Tigers. You also give LSU the advantage when it comes to coaching, which brings us to the elephant in the room, that brings us to the nonsense, it brings us to all the storylines. The circus nature of this game plays to LSU's advantage, not Ole Miss's. There isn't a team in America that is more comfortable with playing amidst messy, chaotic storylines than LSU is. Look at 2 weeks ago. After a week spent inside courtrooms where it seemed like Baton Rouge was melting down from the inside. Talking about the SEC suing LSU. The Tigers of LSU completely demolished Clemson by more than 40 points. Now, it remains to be seen if they could do that again, but it also remains to be seen how Ole Miss is going to react to all of this. LSU completely demolished Clemson by more than 40 points. Now, it remains to be seen if they could do that again, but it also remains to be seen how Ole Miss is going to react.

0: being taking some chances that you otherwise would not take if you weren't amped up that way. So it's going to be a spectacle. It's going to be must-watch TV. But the reason Lane left Ole Miss for LSU ultimately is because there's a different ceiling of talent that you have available to you when you're the coach of that program than you do at Ole Miss. And that talent gap is going to be on display, and it's why, from an X's and O's perspective, Lane Kiffin goes into Oxford and he escapes with a win. Hopefully, he escapes safely and there aren't any mustard bottles or golf balls that are thrown at him as he exits the field. We have not one, not two, not three, but four. We're considering five, but four NFL bets to hand out in Graham's Gambling. And we have a final that involves a ranked team in college football. It just went final that we will tell you about next on Westwood One Sports Night.
1: The Bills are the NFL's first 2-0 team after taming the Lions to open their new stadium. Coach Joe Brady's career is off to a great start. Is this the year Buffalo finally gets over the hump and wins the big one? Westwood One Sports.
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0: is Westwood One Sports Night. Here's Josh Graham.
1: Wait, there are still 12 minutes to go in this game? Thought this was a final. Oregon 70, Portland State 0. This is Oregon fresh off losing as a top five team in Stillwater last weekend. 10 touchdowns have been scored by 8 different players. Dante Moore's stat line, he's been out of the game for a minute. 19 of 23, 280 through the air, 4 touchdowns, no picks. Dylan Raiola is in for Oregon, and he does not have an incompletion. 11 of 11, 124 yards, 3 touchdown passes with no interceptions. Figured we'd pass that along. We asked, who you got? LSU, Ole Miss. We'll get to our bets and Graham's gambling momentarily for our NFL bets. Then circle back to the Miami game tonight in college football. We'll get to the ranked matchup in Texas between Texas Tech and Houston. Ryan in Pensacola. I have LSU winning this football game, and I'm viewing it strictly from an X's and O's perspective. I'd love to see me be wrong and for Ole Miss to exact its revenge. Don't conflate me thinking LSU's going to win with that's what I'm rooting for to happen. What do you see going down in Oxford? Ryan, are you with us from Pensacola? Hi,
2: yes,
1: Ryan.
2: I cannot wait for tomorrow in Oxford.
1: Okay.
2: I think you're right, and I think you should lay extra points. I think LSU wins by 21 minimum. That defense, T.J. Daugherty's in a boot. I'm not worried about it one bit. We got depth. I think he's going to play. Sam Levitt's a full go. I think we dog walk them.
1: Wait,
2: I would be
1: surprised.
2: Trinidad Chambliss
1: is at quarterback, though. 21 points.
2: Prince Emmanuel has been in practice with him for the past 2 years.
1: Well, also, hold one sec. Pete Golding has been in practice with Lane Kiffin and Charlie Weiss's offense
2: that
1: all this
2: true.
1: Time as well.
2: That is true. That is true. I would like to see a close game, but I'm telling you right now, mark my words, we win by more than 21.
1: Here's the beauty of it, and this is why we don't just talk at you, we talk with you, Ryan, in Pensacola. I have been tasked with being the voice on Westwood One Sports that reacts to the college football slate after all the games are complete. So at this time tomorrow, you and I can be chatting, and you could tell me whether or not you were right about this being a 21-point boat racing. I hope to hear from you tomorrow.
2: If we lose, I will call back. If we win by more than 21, I will call back and rub it in your face.
1: I love it. Thank you, Ryan. There you go. Enjoy the game. There's Ryan in Pensacola. Now let's get to our NFL bets. It's time for Graham's Gambling.
0: It's time for Graham's Gambling. Let's make some money.
1: See a comment saying Lane Kiffin better wear a helmet. Kid Cowboy saying go Ole Miss. I think all of America outside of the state of Louisiana and Ryan in Pensacola rooting for Ole Miss on Saturday night. Sheena says, hey, chat. Well, hey, Sheena. 300 markets across the United States and Canada. You can find us Westwood One Sports Night on YouTube and Westwood One Sports on X. More than 20,000 plus subscribers or followers on X. You can watch the show in addition to listening to it. However, and wherever you listen or watch, greatly appreciate that. Let's get to the bets. We got to wear one when it comes to college football. I got a little cute, Oliver. I got a little cute, Will. I took Wake Forest plus the points first half, plus 11.5. Thinking that Jake Dickert's team was going to be saltier than some thought. And at the same time, I was saying I considered betting Miami team total under 38.5. Rather than taking that bet that would have been right, or just taking Wake Forest plus 20.5 full game, they only lost by 13, I took the first half number and they lost by 17 in the first half. So that's an L that I have to wear, even though with Jake Dickert joining the show last night, our thinking was right. We read it right. You know when you have a putt and you read it the right way and it still lips out? That's exactly what happened here. We read the game the right way, and we just didn't get the result that we were looking for, but we're reading it right. Hope that's foreshadowing well for the rest of our college picks and also for the NFL, where we have four that we're handing out right here. Patriots -5.5 against the Pittsburgh Steelers. Drake May, he's had to listen to all this noise and criticism. He had all those picks in Seattle. There's a reason why Drake May was one vote shy of being co-MVPs with Matthew Stafford last year. And it's not because he's a bust or he isn't a star or he isn't a franchise quarterback. He carried a 4-win Patriots team to the Super Bowl in his second year. And that was Mike Vrabel's first year as the head coach. He's going to take out the criticism and the frustration of that Seattle game on a Pittsburgh team that did not look all that impressive against Atlanta. Aaron Rodgers looked completely out of it in points of that game. New England's home opener, New England wins the game and wins it by more than 5 points. Panthers. Yes, Will, we're betting on the Panthers -2.5 points at the Atlanta Falcons. Carolina's defense is going to play inspired after Chicago hung 59 on them. That felt more about Chicago than it did Carolina. Bryce Young also owns the Atlanta Falcons. He just does. When they play in Mercedes-Benz Stadium, Bryce Young looks amazing. The last time he was there, he broke a Carolina Panthers franchise record for passing yards with over 450 yards passing in the game. That combo and perhaps another Cooper Rush start leads us to lay a small number that's still under a field goal, courtesy of our friends at DraftKings, Carolina -2.5. Shout out to my buddy, Ariel Epstein, the prop queen, who passed along this note to us. Seahawks tight end A.J. Barner over 20.5 receiving yards against the Arizona Cardinals. The Arizona Cardinals beat the Chargers. Still not a good football team, though. Bottom 10 last year in receiving yards allowed the tight ends. And when Seattle plays teams, even on the road specifically, that are bottom 10 against tight ends, A.J. Barner benefits, averaging 35 receiving yards per game. He's gone over in 5 of the last 6 in that setting, such as this one. On the road last year, he had an average against Arizona of 38 yards receiving in those games. Didn't have a great week against New England. This is a buy-low spot. We think with Drew Lock at quarterback, he's going to be leaning on his safety valve, that being the tight end, A.J. Barner, over 20.5 receiving yards. And Will, if this tease doesn't hit, we're done with teases for the year. Mark my words, we got one half of a tease right last week, but then the Denver Broncos couldn't keep it within one score against Kansas City. We got burned. We're moving the line 6 points for these two games in our favor. We like the Bucs, we like the Chargers. The Bucs now only have to win by a field goal or more. Can you win by more than 2.5? We think they're going to crucify the Browns. If Baker Mayfield had his way, he'd hang 50 on them. And he might just do that, given how the Browns looked against Jacksonville. This game's in Tampa. We're not overreacting to week one. The Raiders, they beat L.A., but the Chargers, they're not going to start 0-2. They know they can't lose this game. Look at the Chargers' schedule after this week and how difficult it gets. You can't lose your first two games at home. We don't think they do against the Raiders. All they would have to do is win. It doesn't matter the margin. Going from 6.5 to -0.5. Chargers, Bucks, tees. So, in review, Patriots -5.5, Panthers -2.5, A.J. Barner over 20.5 receiving yards tied into the Seahawks, Bucks, Chargers, tees. Will Dalton, can you dig it?
3: I suppose. I mean, I already faded you on one thing you did today. Like, I didn't get on the Wake Forest 11.5. I couldn't do it.
4: You thought Wake was going to get smoked tonight, and I said they would hang. I just made the mistake of thinking the hanging would happen early in the game.
3: You know, I'm such a crazy person. You know what I did? I live bet. I live bet this game. It was... it was probably almost midway through the first quarter, and I decided to go Miami first half minus 16.5.
4: Here's my frustration with you and live betting. See, it hit. They won by 17. But the part where you're gloating and you're smiling about, like, if you would have just bet it before the game, you would have gotten the number at 11.5. Why are you gloating about getting a number that's 5 points worse than the number you could have gotten pregame?
3: Because
4: that's not something you should be proud of. Like, this just sounds like
3: I had confidence in it.
4: Procrastinating and not remembering to bet on the game, and thus the game begins, and you're like, oh, shoot, I forgot to bet on this. Let me bet on a number that's 5 points worse than the number I could have gotten an hour ago.
3: Perhaps, but guess what? I still had the courage of my convictions. And I was like, you know what? It's still going to get there. I'm taking it. Give me the money. Show me the money.
4: Unbelievable. Saw the ACC commissioner, Jim Phillips, earlier tonight. I saw a lot of luminaries tonight. Had a chance to hang out with the legendary Mike Monaco, who was calling the game with Jordan Rodgers tonight. And Jim Phillips, the ACC commish, saw him, saw Michael Irvin down on the field. A lot of scouts were at this game tonight. Was told that friend of the show, Dan Morgan, was going to be in the building. The Carolina Panthers GM and Miami Hurricanes legend. But the Panthers contingent that was supposed to be here did not end up showing. Adam Peters, the Washington Commanders GM, was at this game. Don't think they were there to get eyes on Gio Lopez and Wake Forest. Think they were probably there to watch this Miami team that's loaded with a ton of talent on it. But a lot of folks were here tonight. Jordan Reed, had a chance to see him. ESPN draft analyst. He's a North Carolinian. Love that. Love to see him. But speaking of the ACC piece with ACC Commissioner Jim Phillips, it's a very important weekend for the ACC. Don't overlook the fact that there might be an elimination game for a conference championship tomorrow night. SMU Louisville is that. We know Miami's probably going to be in the championship game. Who are they going to face? SMU and Louisville do not play Miami this year. That's a great advantage, but they play each other. And if you lose in a head-to-head, that sets you back a great deal. Massive, massive game between those two. We like Louisville to win that game. So that's one to watch from an ACC perspective. Ahead of Alabama, Florida State, the temperature has reached alarmingly high levels for Mike Norvell. Did you see the report tonight that Florida State is exploring, perhaps, or Jimbo Fisher is exploring, him going back to Tallahassee for a second tour of duty to coach the Seminoles? That's something that we saw. Yes, Will.
3: Oh, no, I was just going to say, I did see that, and that the news was kind of, I was kind of wild to read that.
4: We'll see. It doesn't surprise me that Jimbo Fisher might want that opportunity. It'll be interesting to see if Florida State wants to go back down that path. And would a change happen as soon as this weekend? I say no. I think it could be incredibly ugly against Alabama. They still don't make a change. Why? Because next weekend, Florida State plays who? Central Arkansas. Why is that important? That's Mike Norvell's alma mater. The reason why you scheduled that game is for Mike Norvell. You're not going to fire Mike Norvell this week and then not allow him to coach against his alma mater. Come on. What's going to change all that dramatically between now and 2 weeks from now for you to make your coaching change whenever you want to do it? And then there's West Virginia facing Virginia in Charlotte, that could have college football playoff ripple effects. Because in addition to West Virginia, Virginia, and Bama, FSU, the ACC has P4 non-con tilts between Virginia Tech and Maryland, and also NC State and Vandy. So the ACC, which right now is 5-6 in games against non-conference P4 teams, if they, this Virginia-West Virginia game might be the difference between the ACC having a winning record against the P4 and having a losing record. And that stuff, it matters when you're talking about your ability to get multiple college football playoff bids as a conference. So that's something to monitor as well. Very important for the ACC because of the other spotlight games in addition to Ole Miss, LSU. Miami, Wake Forest. Texas Tech, Houston. Those are the headliner games tonight in college football. Is this Miami football team on par with the legendary Canes of 25 years ago? We make the case next on Westwood One Sports Night.
0: Sunday night football. Colts, Chiefs, Indies 0-1. Entering one of the loudest stadiums in football. With Patrick Mahomes waiting on the other sideline. Can the Colts avoid an 0-2 start? Sunday night football on the Westwood One Sports app.
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0: Westwood One Sports Night. Here's Josh Graham.
1: Miami, 33. Wake Forest, 20. I was at this game tonight. Let's talk about it. Big takeaway, this is the best Miami football team we've seen since the legendary 2001 title team. The Canes haven't won a title since that squad. Earlier this week, was reminded of just how sick those uniforms were back then, because rather than having the Nike logos they had at that point, and this is pre-ACC, it was kind of funny to see the team issue those jerseys out at the quarter century mark and have the ACC and Under Armour patches on it. Still sick. Would love for them to wear it in a game, but they don't need to wear it, because the best tribute that this Miami football team is giving those folks in 2001 is the product they've put on the field. This is the best football team that Miami has sported since winning the title. It's their best shot at winning a national championship in 25 years. With respect to last year's national runner-up, that was not expected. That wasn't supposed to happen. Not only did that team not win the ACC, they didn't even make the conference championship game. Their quarterback this year, Darian Mensah, he did win the ACC title. Miami stole him from Duke that beat Virginia in Charlotte for the championship. That team a year ago, they were an at-large team. And not only that, they were the last at-large team to make it into the college football playoff. You might remember the controversial Notre Dame discourse, oh, head-to-head has to matter, and all that nonsense. This year's Miami Hurricanes, they're the exact opposite. Preseason number 7, now top 5, star running back returning, star receiver back from a contending squad, and it seems that they've taken another step forward. But being there in person watching it tonight, the big takeaway was this. Darian Mensah is an upgrade over Carson Beck. His numbers at Duke from a year ago, better than Carson Beck's numbers at Miami. Carson Beck had everything around him. No excuse with the talent surrounding him. Malachi Toney, Mark Fletcher, all these dudes. Xavier Restrepo was on last year's team. Forget the guy who had the one-handed catch against Notre Dame, but you had that speed demon as well. Weapons all over the place on that Miami roster. Yet, at Duke, in the same league, with far less talent, Darian Mensah, more passing yards, more touchdown passes, half as many interceptions as Carson Beck. He was a better QB. In the year of the quarterback, which this year is in college football, nobody in the country is off to a greater start than Darian Mensah is at Miami. Tonight's stats, 30 of 34 passing, 3 touchdown passes, no interceptions. To update his season stats, 3 games in, 11 touchdowns, no interceptions, 4 incompletions tonight. He had 4 incompletions in the first 2 games combined. So if you're keeping score at home, Darian Mensah has 3 more touchdown passes through 3 games then he has incompletions. That's freaking insane. But when we think about the 2001 Miami Hurricanes, we just think about how it was loaded with draft picks all over the place. Draft picks all over the roster. And this year should be the same. Was talking with ESPN draft analyst Jordan Reed at the game earlier. And he's pointing to those 2 hulking defensive ends they have, and Fletcher. And we haven't mentioned Malachi Toney's name yet in this segment. That's another Heisman contender. He had a touchdown again, and he did the Heisman pose tonight. And you have Mensah. I mean, it's just talent. It's absurd. Moore at receiver. Cooper Barkate looks like a mid-round draft pick. They got draft picks all over the place on this field. So, what do we expect moving forward? The expectations are clear the rest of the way. First off, win the ACC. Despite being in the ACC for more than 2 decades, Oregon still hasn't won a conference championship in their history. How is that? Did I say Oregon? Watching the Oregon game right now. They're up 83-0, by the way, against Portland State. Miami, similar colors. Miami hasn't won the ACC, despite more than two decades being in that league. If they lose more than one game in the regular season this year, that would be a shock. They face Notre Dame and South Bend. They are head and shoulders better than everybody else in the ACC. Can already hear the critics say, but Josh, it's Mario Cristobal. Cristobal's gone a Cristobal, right? What if he's shed that title by what he did in the playoff last year? Mario Cristobal, oh, he's not going to win the big games. Yeah, he beat Notre Dame head-to-head. And then he beat Ohio State and won on the road at College Station in the playoff and beat Ole Miss. Those are some pretty big wins. You know who would love to have wins like that? Lincoln Riley, Dan Lanning, Steve Sarkisian. They'd all love to have wins like Mario Cristobal had last year. So, yeah, win the ACC. Go 13-0 or 12-1. Get

0: the bye and the CFP, and then win a CFP game, one CFP game at a minimum, that should be the expectation. That Miami makes it to the semifinal of the college football playoff. Anything short of that is a disappointment, given what this team is. And what this team is, it's the best Miami football team since their national championship in 2001. That's one of my favorite college football teams of all time, by the way. You just look at the teams or the players that came from that roster. By the way, the Oregon game did officially go final. 84-0 was the final count between the Ducks and Portland State. You know, just had to get it out of your system after the Oklahoma State loss in Stillwater. They had three different quarterbacks have touchdown passes in this game. Dylan Raiola, don't think he had an incompletion, had three touchdown passes. Yeah, just had to get it out of their system. But the other ranked team to appear tonight, well, it was a couple of ranked teams. Feels kind of sacrilege to play college football in Texas on a Friday night, given how big high school football is there. But you had ranked Houston facing ranked Texas Tech. And the takeaway from this one, among the auto bid leagues in this sport, the Big 12 Conference is the most wide open of any league. You know who the contenders are in the SEC, the Big 10, and the ACC. You know who they are. There are eight teams that it wouldn't stun us today if they won the Big 12 Conference. Don't know if Drake Toll of the Drake Toll Show and Locked On Big 12 would agree completely with that assessment. We lean on his Big 12 acumen. But yeah, Colorado is probably a stretch to win the Big 12 altogether. So maybe we can knock them off. We're not there with Arizona State. West Virginia, gonna need to see them beat Virginia. Meet Virginia, great song by Train. Beat Virginia, West Virginia, that's what they would have to do in order to get into this Big 12 conversation. We've been all in on Kansas State, Utah. They've looked the part. Dampier just continues to put up numbers. Texas Tech ended up winning the game. It was exciting. Houston scored a touchdown in the final minute. Two-point play looked like that. Connor Wegman got there. Turned out he didn't, or the original call in the field stood. Couldn't find evidence to prove that he wasn't down and wasn't crossing the plane. So are we going to write off Houston after one conference loss? They would have to probably run the table the rest of the way. That's not easy given how competitive this conference is. Oklahoma State, they lost to Tulsa, but that's not a conference loss. So I got Oklahoma State in this mix with Eric Morris and Drew Mestemaker, that combo, down in Stillwater. And then, there's BYU. And obviously, we mentioned the teams from Texas. We mentioned Houston, and we mentioned Texas Tech. So there, it's at least a half dozen teams in this conference that have a shot at winning the Big 12, at getting that spot in the college football playoff. And you know what? That's fun. That's a good place to be for us to follow it. And it's good for the health of that league to be that competitive. Even though none of those teams have a shot at winning a national championship, they don't have that top-level contender. The ACC, most of its league is right on par with the Big 12 Conference, but the Big 12 doesn't have a Miami in it that can win the national championship. That's the difference between those two conferences. Don't see that in the league. You would probably think BYU is the best team in the conference right now, but then again, Texas Tech won the game. It was at home. They trailed it 10-0, but they won the game. Those seem to be the two front runners. Just don't think it's a large gap between those top two and the next group of teams. It does seem to be a wide-open conference. Make sure if you haven't already, you're subscribed to the YouTube channel, searching Westwood One Sports Night. It's how you can watch us in addition to listening to us. See the comments in there. You could jump in. This is how you can engage directly with us. And you're going to want to be in the video feed for a couple of reasons. We're on our YouTube channel for a couple of reasons. Number one, NFL Instagram exclusively streams on the YouTube channel. It's not on the radio. Westwood One Sports Night channel, 7 p.m. Eastern on Sundays. Make sure to check that out. as we react first to the afternoon slate of games in the NFL. The other reason you're going to want to be there is BDOT is about to jump in with us. You can see him in addition to listening to him. The most entertaining guest in sports talk. BDOT takes us to grammar school and also takes me to school as well for one of my takes next.
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0: Sports Night. Here's Josh Graham.
1: The most entertaining guest in sports talk is our guy, B-Dot, who joins us each week. And generally, the most overreacting we see in sports is after the first NFL Sunday. It's why we have Reaction Sunday or Reaction Monday as one of the things that we do at Westwood One Sports, this being Football Friday and on this show, Free For All Friday. B-Dot, as the Cowboys return home to face the Commanders, your Cowboys, following the Sunday night loss to the Giants, how shaken is your confidence in them boys?
2: Oh, never shaken, baby. Always stirred. Stirred up for some action, baby. You understand? And I got J5 as my fantasy football quarterback, and I don't give a damn about it. I'm still going to start him. Listen, Cowboys winning this week, okay? And last week, I ain't going to cap. That was one of the most entertaining, optimistic losses that I can remember in Cowboys tenure.
1: Why?
2: Like, yes, we dropped the ball a couple times and we messed up a little bit, but like that Giants team is a lot better than advertised. I let you know that. They put some pressure on you, the front four, and their record's going to look a lot better than it did last year. However, I do think we could have capitalized on some spots. I think we missed a field goal attempt. Like, those things don't normally happen, but I still am very optimistic about the weapons we had. Like, I like the fact that we had different players to play different positions. We got different play call, and it wasn't a very predictable play call and things that have plagued us in the past. We had some folks get hurt defensively, but I like the tenacity of the defense. Like, I just like the team. We just took a loss week one. It was emotional. It was 9/11. It was in New York. It was all the things, you dig. But when we get back to Dallas, okay, where we got Big D, okay, and there's DC4L, we can put belt to ass.
1: Agreed. You and
2: oh,
1: I.
2: Josh, no. Stop agreeing, Josh. Stop putting us in the Super Bowl. You put us in the Super Bowl and we go up there and get our butts kicked by the daggone Giants.
1: Wait, where's the over? Well, I thought we weren't overreacting to that game.
2: Nah, man, now we suck. We suck. We're going to lose this week. Now we're 0-2, not only on our record, but in the freaking division. Like, it's going to suck now, man. Like,
1: Where was the not shaking confident guy?
2: No. Now it's an earthquake. Do you feel that? Do you feel the earthquake? Now everything's shaking, Josh. Everything's shaking at this point. Why? Because you want to put hitch your negativity and your gray thundercloud up on our bandwagon. We don't want you, Josh. How many times, like, gosh, why won't you just get it? You're not wanted here. Seats taken.
1: Do you remember who I had picked to beat the Cowboys in the Super Bowl?
2: Oh, who?
1: Denver.
2: Yeah, a team that got belt by Patrick Mahomes, who's got half a leg, and freaking K-9, who's a damn dog that the Seattle Seahawks let go. How ignorant was that? Josh, can you please educate me? Because my wife, who's a Chiefs fan, she's just so happy to have K-9, and she says, where did he come from? I said, baby, he was the freaking MVP of the Super Bowl last year. And she said, well, why did they give him away? And I said, I'll ask Josh.
1: Prioritize, see, salary cap sport, hard to keep everybody. And they prioritized keeping defensive pieces and keeping Shaheed and a few others, obviously paying the two best players on their team, giving them extensions, and Devin Witherspoon and Jaxon Smith-Njigba. This is the beauty of the NFL, that when you, the league and the salary cap does a good job of breaking up the great teams because it's hard to pay everybody, pushing them down while lifting up teams that are bad by giving them great draft position and great

0: schedules, that type of thing. But Jacksonville, let's also not forget this piece. Seattle also had Zach Charbonnet in the backfield. They drafted Price out of Notre Dame in the first round. The rushing attack doesn't seem to be the issue. So maybe it's a situation where it works out well for both sides. Seattle, without Sam Darnold, beat New England in the opener. And we'll see what they do against Arizona on Sunday without Darnold again. Meanwhile, yeah, Patrick Mahomes is the best running back he's ever had. And yes, your wife, a Chiefs fan, should be very happy about that.
1: Is this the first time in history that a freaking Super Bowl MVP was traded the very next season?
0: Well, not traded, lost to MVP or lost to free agency.
1: Okay, fair.
0: I think you had instances where Trent Dilfer, of course, wins the Super Bowl with the Ravens. Don't think he was the Super Bowl MVP of that Super Bowl, but then leaves the team to go elsewhere. Deion Branch won a Super Bowl MVP with the Patriots when they beat the Eagles. That was the Jacksonville Paul McCartney Super Bowl about 20 years ago. And he goes on to, fittingly, be a Seattle Seahawk. So it's happened before in other instances. But, I mean, Cooper Kupp was a Super Bowl MVP with the LA Rams. And then he goes on and now is playing for the Seattle Seahawks. Dot, the reason that you're here is because we need to have knowledge imparted on us, or at least a faction of the audience, a faction of people that I would fit into that box for. And that is uninitiated in the urban vernacular. We call the segment Grammar School because sometimes, you know, expressions, words are said in the urban corners of the universe that fall upon deaf ears for pasty white guys such as myself, or just the uncool type of guy. Some want to make this race thing. It's not that, because Will Dalton and Denton Day know all these terms, and they're as white as I am. But so it's not Afrocentric, it's urban centric. We play Grammar School, where you have three words that you're going to throw my way, or expressions, and I have one lifeline. I have to get two out of three correct to get a passing grade. Is there a theme or a rhyme or reason to this week, B-Dot?
1: Yeah, this one's a shout out to my brother, Linnell Willingham, man. Like, he used to always get upset because he's like, he didn't feel like you were processing the information.
0: Oh, no.
1: And I said, you know what? I think he's right. And I think it's time to test Josh Graham. So today I have two words, however, that you have to use correctly in a sentence.
0: Graham. Comprehension.
1: Because that's what this is all about. It's not something to just memorize. It's something to be able to use in conversation form.
0: Sure.
1: Up first. Use a shiesty. A shiesty. Use a shiesty in a sentence, Josh Graham.
0: I'm trying to remember the context of shiesty, because Will Dalton is smiling down there and he's giggling and he's literally bouncing up and down right now off screen. This is Joe Burrow calls himself Joe Shiesty, but I don't know if that has anything to do with what a shiesty is. Oh, I think a shiesty. So you want me to just use it in a sentence, not tell you what it is?
1: Correct. Now, in the event that you don't know what it is, you can use your lifeline, WD, to tell you what it is, and then you still have to use it correctly.
0: Understood. I would say that Lane Kiffin is going to go into Oxford and steal a win the way that somebody wearing a shiesty might be stealing some things at the local liquor store while wearing a shiesty on his head.
1: Josh, that is 100% incorrect. I mean, correct. 100% correct. 100% correct.
0: It's like a ski mask, right?
1: Yes, correct. I was shocked. I was really shocked. If you're watching, you can see my face go, wow, he knows what it is and is using it and comprehending. I am impressed, Josh.
0: That's what Lane might as well just go into the stadium wearing a shiesty in Oxford, and he's going to be leaving with a win. That's what he's going to do Saturday night.
1: That is how you use it. Great job. I low-key just want to say great job for the rest of the game. I don't want to give you the room to blow this, but I will.
0: Westwood One Sports Night. B-Dot's with us. Second grammar school word. Let's go.
1: Use the phrase TTG in a sentence.
0: TTG. Talk to go. Take. This isn't like hot to go, because that would be like HTG, hot to go. That was a chap. Do you like that Chapel Roan song, Dot? Are you familiar with that?
1: I don't know what you're talking about. I know hot now sign on at Krispy Kreme.
0: Oh, no. This is HOTTOG go.
1: No, I know CITI. City Trends is fashion for less. I know that.
0: You can take me hot to go. No, not familiar.
1: I know JG Gentworth, 777 cash now.
0: Yeah, just like that. Okay. I'm gonna use WD as a lifeline. WD, what does it mean?
2: Okay. I think it could either mean time to go, or there's another context that I think might be right, trained to go. In other words, like, don't mess with this guy. He's trained to go. Like, he'll
1: bust
2: you up.
1: That's enough, WD. No sentences needed. That's enough.
2: Oh, I thought I was.
0: So are we leaning the second one?
2: I thought that's what I was doing, was giving him a sentence.
1: No, you're giving him what it means, and he has to use a sentence.
2: I see.
0: So you think it's trained to go, not
2: I think
0: time to go.
2: I think.
0: Okay. I think you're right. I think the Dallas Cowboys are TTG. Trained to go and beat Washington on Sunday.
1: Very good answer. Very well. Great job. Yeah, great job. That's exactly what it is. Yeah, TTG.
0: Will.
1: Yeah.
0: Trained Will. To
1: go. Yeah.
2: Hell yeah.
1: Already a satisfactory grade today in grammar school. 2 for 2. Let's try for a home run, Joshua Graham. And this is not a phrase. Well, it's a sign. What sign do you use when someone says that they clocked that T?
0: Clocked that T. While I'm thinking about that, I'm looking at this new sound bar that I have here and what sounds that I have available to me if I want to use them in given circumstances. Like getting that last one right. Got that.
2: I think he's stalling that.
0: It Absolutely. Might be, to which some people might say something like, it's possible.
1: Probably right now to you stalling, probably.
0: It's a late hour, which means bad things can happen late at night, such as there's a lot of things here. Oh, this
1: Are
0: one's
1: you playing
0: right.
1: with your Rodecaster buttons? Because I have some of those too.
3: Live action, Tracy.
2: That's oh fine. Boy!
0: Shout out Throw to back. Hubert Davis.
4: I didn't know. Maybe you didn't need.
0: Don has his own buttons. Oh no. So clocking that T, what is the sound that you make when someone clocks that?
1: The gesture. What gesture do you make when you say clocking that T? Clock that T.
0: I think clocking that T means you hear like some gossip, like you've clocked the T, like T-E-A-T. So it might be like the Kermit the Frog meme where you're drinking like some tea, or it just might be like you touch your forehead, like clock that, so to speak, like touching your temple as if to say, I clock that.
1: Clock that. Hey, WD, I need that clipped up, please, and sent to me so I can put on my social media ASAP. Thank you very much. Clock that tea. Clock that tea. Clock that tea. Clock that tea. Clock that.
0: What is,
1: or
0: what
1: some
0: is that?
1: People, some people do this, clock that, or yeah. that, but either one. Clock
0: what? Why, what are we doing when we're?
1: I have absolutely no
2: it's
1: clue.
2: A new thing. It's a new
1: have
2: thing.
1: Have absolutely no clue. No clue. Just
2: it's very Gen Z.
1: Very, very clock that T. Clock mm-hmm. that T.
0: Yeah. Okay.
1: Yeah.
2: I can't did believe I... you introduced him to that.
0: So I got that wrong.
1: Yeah, you definitely got that 100% correct. The Kermit the Frog sipping the T. Yeah. It was horrible, actually.
3: What do you mean?
0: Oh, that's another Hubert Davis. That might have been his last press conference. That's me asking you, why are we doing that motion with our hands?
3: What do you mean?
0: to which there's no answer to that. I love this.
1: Yeah.
0: By the way, Dot, on the way out, I'm going to drop some knowledge on you that you might not realize, and probably the rest of the country doesn't realize it either because of the tunnel vision that happens this time of year. Did you know that as of this weekend, we are exactly 1 month away from the start of the NBA regular season?
1: And I clocked that too. Yeah.
0: By the way, Dot, on the way out, I'm going to drop some knowledge on you that you might not realize, and probably the rest of the country doesn't realize it either because of the tunnel vision that happens this time of year. Did you know

0: I see. Sure. I see the North Carolina hat for those who are watching on. We encourage people to watch on YouTube, Westwood One Sports Night. We encourage people to watch on X the same way. I see at least three pairs, maybe five pairs of Jordans that are in the shop. How many pairs of Jordans do you own?
1: Oh, man.
0: Ballpark.
1: 50.
0: 50. Do you have a prized possession of the Jordans, or is there a couple that stand out? Do you want to do a story time show and tell?
1: I mean, I love, of course, like if anybody's watching the damn, the off-white ones, like those are always a plus. Like the off-white ones, you can't lose with those. These are just in grabbing vicinity because just a quick plug, I was shooting my podcast, Heels Hoops, Believe in Heels Hoops, with my brother Desmond and PJ. And we were just doing some conversations about that. But I got those. I got these were specially made for me right here. These are my sixth man.
0: Wow. It is a Tar Heel logo on the side and your sixth man.
1: Yeah, my
0: as
1: sixth
0: the
1: man
0: arena,
1: logo.
0: You were the arena host for North Carolina basketball, so that makes sense.
1: You know, I saw a stat the other day. The 2022-23 season, Josh, was Carolina basketball led the country in fans at games, like averaged 19,900 fans a game. I entertained almost 300,000 Carolina fans that season.
0: That's how many people you're entertaining right now across the country on Westwood One Sports Night. 300 markets across the country in Canada. So that doesn't surprise me. That's why you're the most entertaining guest in sports talk. What do you have there?
1: Last one right here, man. These are my fives. These are my UNC fives, and these are very special to me because this is the shoe. I don't wear this shoe anymore, but this is the shoe that I was wearing as the arena host at Carolina for three seasons. So once I stop that, once I get my room together the way I want to, like it'll be in a boxed situation with my jersey and other things that I wore. But these are probably my most treasured pair of Jordans right here, especially as it pertains to Carolina as my fives.
0: B-Dot. You're the most entertaining guest at Sports Talk, and we love you for it. Good luck this weekend with travel and all the things that you do. I have football of some kind that's on the way. Circling back to the NFL, I don't know if it's in the sound variety or just breaking down the best of what Sunday and Saturday is going to be in football. But that's me doing the job that, frankly, you're here to do. Set up the next segment as only you can.
1: But they say snitches get stitches and thrown over bridges. Carolina drives nice cars, but in California, they drive switches. I got to get out of here and go do these dishes. In the meantime, you just keep listening.
2: It's the most anticipated college football matchup of the season thus far. Lane Kiffin returns to Oxford, leading his new team, LSU.

0: on Sports.
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1: Last call for phone calls. 310-840-4910. A night where we fielded a lot of them, free for all Friday. If you want in to tell us who wins LSU Ole Miss, 310-840-4910. We're on the LSU Tigers. Doesn't mean we want them to win. We'd love to see Ole Miss exact the revenge and for it to be sweet for the entire Oxford community. The X's and O's just tell us something different. We're going with the LSU Tigers. 310-840-4910 if you want in. Speaking of callers, we have our caller of the night for Free For All Friday, and that's what begins our exploration of sound that we call Say What?

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4: 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With Josh Graham.
1: All right. Without further ado. Every week in Free For All Friday, we crown a call word of the night. And this week was no different, but I need to set the scene a little bit. So, Free For All Friday starts, and Mr. Positive was the first one in. And for those who don't know, Mr. Positive, he calls us and he has a special way to encourage people with the boom shakalakas and telling people to go for their dreams and encouraging the warriors who are out there. Which is why it was really funny that right after Mr. Positive joined us, we had a Mr. Positive imposter in the way of Jim in Seattle. Go right ahead.
0: You, my warriors, remember, reach for your dreams. And boom chakalaka, it's more than one word.
1: There you go. Not the greatest impression from Jim in Seattle, but enough to warrant being our caller of the night. Let's get to some of the other sound that we have tonight, though. College football. Oregon beat Portland State 84-0 tonight. Second most points by a Big Ten team in the AP poll era. 1939 Michigan, the only team to score more in a game. Yeesh. Though that was not the noteworthy game of the night, though. You had Texas Tech Houston go down to the wire, and Houston score a touchdown in the final minute, and their two-point try to tie it fell short. Connor Wegman, it seemed that he was in, but it was ruled short. No conclusive evidence to say that he was for sure in. Texas Tech recovers the onside kick. They melt the rest of the clock. 28-26, the final count, in a matchup between ranked teams in Lubbock, Texas. Yours truly was at Miami Wake Forest tonight, and the Miami Hurricanes, the beat goes on for Darian Mensah and for Malachi Toney, and here were those two Heisman contenders connecting.
9: Mensah throws it to Toney for a touchdown. 23 in a row, and another touchdown pass for Darian Mensah.
1: Need to pull up the season stats for them. 30 of 34 tonight for Darian Mensah. Three touchdown passes. That was the third. He completed his first 23 throws of the night, and that was his 23rd throw. Not bad for Darian Mensah. On the season, these are the updated numbers. Darian Mensah is 71 of 79 passing. 8 incompletions on the season. 11 touchdown passes, no interceptions. Crazy town. Didn't even see, honestly, because was distracted, what Malachi Toney finished with. He had his big normal splash plays, but you probably just didn't notice that because we got a good rushing game from Mark Fletcher, a touchdown and 85 yards rushing over 5 yards of carry. But ho-hum Malachi Toney, who did the Heisman pose again tonight. 12 receptions, 114 yards, and a touchdown. His updated numbers for the year, he's got 4 touchdown catches, 330 yards, 16 catches through 3 games. So that's what we got in college football. We'll get to your LSU Ole Miss predictions in just a little bit. Last call for

0: phone calls at 310-840-4910. To the NFL, we go on Say What. Aaron Donald, he's back. Seems he's going to play on Monday night against the Rams. Or against the Rams. Against the New York Giants. Westwood won. The New York Giants looking to go 2-0. The Rams have tried to avoid going 0-2. What's our source on this? Well, Aaron Donald.
1: That's the plan. So, two practices today. Have another practice tomorrow. And then we'll see. But feeling good. Yep.
0: That's the plan for Aaron Donald to play Monday nights. One of the greatest defensive players of all time. One of the greatest players ever at his position. Making a return after a few years being out of football. We'll see how impactful he is when he plays. That'll be a big storyline for Monday night's game. They're coming back from Australia. And so are the San Francisco 49ers. Different tack, though. The Niners were out there for a week, as we know. The Rams showed up 28 hours before. It didn't go well for the Rams. It did go well for the 49ers, but the concern was for staying out there as long as they did, the impact would be felt after they left, not during the game. They're getting set for the Miami Dolphins, and Kyle Shanahan poo-poos the notion that the travel is going to affect them.
2: I think we're totally good now. I mean, speaking for myself, I felt like crap all weekend. We had 2 days off, and I did not feel right. Took a couple days. I think I was good by Monday. Talking to some of the guys, some guys felt fine right away. Some went through the same stuff, but I think we're definitely all good by now.
0: A lot of people who are still in their survivor pools that didn't take the Chargers last weekend, they hope he's right, because just know everybody's going to be taking the 49ers. Not yours truly, though. Will Dalton on the Buccaneers against the Cleveland Browns. That's what we have circled. Other NFL notes, Kyler Murray ruled out with the concussion, so it'll be Carson Wentz starting against the Chicago Bears. Don't forget about our show, NFL Instagram, 7 o'clock Eastern time. After the 1 and 4 o'clock games wrap up, we have a digital-only show, Westwood One Sports Night, where you can watch us, and on X at Josh Graham Show and at Westwood One Sports. Not on the radio. That means we can curse in theory. Don't know if we will. You can find out by watching NFL Instagram, 7 p.m. Eastern time. And that is Say What? Let's go to David. He's in Dayton. David, LSU, Ole Miss, who you got?
3: There's no doubt about it in my mind that LSU is going to beat Ole Miss probably by 10. I'll say 30-20. Lane Kiffin, listen, might not get the greatest players in the world, but boy, can he put a symbol of total team together, the team effort. That's what made Ole Miss good.
0: Are you an LSU fan? Just curious.
3: No, I'm an Ohio State fan.
0: See, here's what's weird. We heard from the state of Florida, the LSU fans are everywhere. And he said that LSU was going to win by 21. And now you're saying LSU is going to win by double digits. I thought, given LSU is not the side that people are rooting for tomorrow night, they want Ole Miss to win. And Ole Miss is a favorite in the game, and they're at home. I thought I was the one coming in boldly saying that, hey, LSU is just going to win the game. But all this stuff about them winning by double digits, I just don't know. It makes me a little uneasy. What makes you so sure?
3: I just think Lane Kiffin, he's like former teams or teams that he's got some kind of what he wants. He really wants to win this game, Ole Miss. It's not just that, though. All coaches want
0: to
3: win.
0: You think Lane wants to win more than Ole Miss does?
3: Hell yeah, I do. Lane Kiffin wants to win every game.
0: I think Ole Miss would sacrifice live animals at the 50-yard line to win this game. I don't think Lane is feeling that way. Lane left.
3: Well, you might be right there. But I just think they're going to win that. And the other thing, Oregon, I think Oregon's going to win the Big Ten this year.
0: What?
3: Who's going to beat them out?
0: Oklahoma State beat them last week, and they lost to Tulsa.
3: Huh?
0: Oklahoma State beat Oregon last week, the same Oklahoma State team that lost to Tulsa the week before.
3: All right, I'll take that back.
0: Okay, there we go. Because I'll tell you who. Ohio State in your state. That team, still really good. They lost by a point to Texas. There's no shame in losing to Texas. Oklahoma State hadn't won an FBS game in 2 years. A little different.
3: You just inspired me about state again. Thank you. Have a good night.
0: Oh, you're welcome. I appreciate that. It's good to hear from you.
4: Thank you.
0: OH! Will Dalton, you finished that one off. OH!
5: What am I missing?
0: What?
5: You got OH?
0: You're kidding me. Yeah, OH. It's unbelievable. Like, is this where
5: I know?
0: Can we? There you go. There you go.
5: I'm over here chopping up video and stuff. I don't know what you're. You said OH.
0: Yeah, when you say OH, you gotta say IO. That's like the whole.
5: I'm a Tar Heel fan. I don't know how to. I don't know what to do with my hands. I don't know how these things work in the Midwest.
0: Art Willie's right again. IO, come on. Hot Carlito, 42-20 or 42-30 LSU. God, another double-digit win for LSU. It's making me uneasy for picking them. All these double-digit wins. Now, this is a line. This is a bar. Prediction. Trinidad against LSU goes Tobago. All right, maybe that wasn't as fire as I thought it would be.
5: Ha!
0: You're having quite a segment right now. Just... Unbelievable. Don't know IO from OH, and now you just laugh very, very loudly.
5: Listen,
0: something that was moderately funny. Moderate.
5: I wanted to give him the appreciation, okay? You didn't find it funny, so I will.
0: It's unbelievable.
5: Yeah.
0: It's too late / too early for your energy right now. Like
5: what did you put
0: in your coffee? Like you made coffee an hour ago.
5: I did. It was a double shot of espresso.
0: Jeez.
5: And a little bit of oat milk, and I put a little bit of cookie butter creamer in there too that I've been rocking with. It's pretty good. Got me right where I needed to be.
0: Fascinated who's going to be in Club G6 at this time tomorrow.
5: Ah, and gonna have some new features.
0: Yeah, Club G6 is where we celebrate the G6, and we do so while listening to that one hit wonder. I don't even remember the name of the group that did like a G6.
5: I don't either. It's a banger though. I remember it. That was my middle school time.
0: Okay. We'll have to see what G6 teams are worth celebrating. Because we're running out of opportunities for them to get P4 scalps. I don't know if we're going to get one tomorrow. I'm not counting on it. But we've come close. We didn't get one. And I hope that changes on Saturday. I'm looking to see like where it possibly could happen. And I don't see a lot of chances, given how bad Tulane's look. After losing John Summerall, they play Kansas State. Bowling Green has looked awful, too. Iowa State's not very good, yet they're still favored by 23.5. So, where could it happen? Where could we see the G6 school get their P4 scalp? I'm looking across the board to see if anything resonates. Utah State, they played Washington tough last week. 27.5-point dogs at Utah. Maybe it's Cincinnati isn't very good, and we hate that that's the case. We're fond of Scott Satterfield around here at Cincinnati. Maybe it's Miami of Ohio, because that line's close to 2 touchdowns. Could the MAC strike against the Big 12? Cal is a 58.5-point favorite against Wagner. Holy hell. How did we not see that for Graham's gambling yesterday? 58.5 is a point spread. Hallelujah. What else do we got? Any more P4 scout possibility? Like we're looking all over the place, Will. Because Club G6 is coming, and I don't know who we're going to be celebrating. Maybe it's Georgia State playing at UCF. Maybe that's the answer to the question. I don't know.
5: That's all part of the allure of it. You just don't know who's going to show up. It's one of those clubs. It's just, you never know. You really don't know.
0: When's the
5: last
0: you
5: just got to show up.
0: You went to an actual nightclub.
5: The
0: funny part is people listening to us right now, they might be getting back from the club. If you'd like to recap
5: probably
0: your night
5: are.
0: At the club, 310-840-4910. I want to hear someone recap their evening at the club.
5: I'm not a big club guy, believe it or not. Like, I like to go to bars. I like to do that.
0: This is what's great about being on 300 stations across the country in Canada, Will. Because last night I said, there has to be somebody listening that was at the Bills game tonight at Highmark, the new Highmark Stadium. And then a minute or two later, the guy appeared. Like, there's somebody that is on the fence whether or not, is he talking to me? I just had a great time at the club.
5: Yes, he is.
0: Wearing my Schmedium polo or my Hurley shirt. And vibing a little bit in the club. But surely he's not talking to me. Yes.
5: He is.
0: Yes, I am talking to you. But nothing crazy happened. Yeah, we just want to recap things. Do the recap here. 336. Or, wait, I was about to give my phone number. That's not good.
5: That's our area code.
0: 310-840-4910. It's late. What do we got? We might have a recap of somebody's night at the club. And also, we got put it to bed. What do we got and put it to bed?
5: A man crashed his truck, but hey, he was fresh.
0: Next.
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0: Graham.
1: We recapped all the college football action tonight, but then we asked, is anybody riding home from the club right now and want to recap their night at the club? How great's our audience? We got some calls. Let's get into it. Kevin is in Oklahoma. Kevin, what I have been told is that you are riding in an Uber right now.
2: Yeah.
1: Is that correct? You're riding home from the club.
2: Heading home right now, man. Heading home in OKC.
1: Who turned the show on? The Uber driver or you?
2: The driver had it on. I love sports too, so we're just vibing, man. We're vibing.
1: So describe the conversation to me when I said, hey, let's have your call.
2: We're in a Jack in the Box drive-thru right now. I'm not going to lie.
1: All right, what are we ordering? What are we ordering at the Jack in the Box?
2: I got some tacos and egg rolls.
1: Okay, some tacos and egg rolls. That sounds great. But no, tell me about the conversation, though, between you and the Uber driver when I'm asking for you to recap a night in the club and you're like, should we call? Like, how did this go? Whose idea was it?
2: It felt like the universe, and we were just like, why not? Why not? Why not reach out?
1: How did you shoot your shot at all at the club tonight?
2: Dude, of course. Of course.
1: How'd it go?
2: You know, you miss 100% of the shots you don't take, Michael Scott, right?
1: I noticed that I don't hear anybody sitting next to you in said club, so
2: hey,
1: shots.
2: Well, you know, I'll have some Jack in the Box next to me, but yeah, it's not Jill next to me tonight.
1: Kevin, before we move on to the next guy, what's the highlight of the night? Tell us the highlight of the club tonight.
2: The highlight of the night, forget the club, it's this call. It's this call on this show. Thank you.
1: Yeah, no doubt. Thanks, Kevin. It's good to hear from you down in Oklahoma City. Let's go to Anthony. He's in Chicago. Anthony, grade scale, A, B, C, D, F. How would you grade your night at the club?
3: F.
1: What happened?
3: I went to the club with my boy. I thought he was straight. Happens to be he left the club with a guy.
1: What?
3: Yeah, that's how I felt.
1: Okay.
4: Brother.
1: Well, that's you know, you learned something tonight. This is a sports talk show, Anthony. This is a sports talk show, and I think what you just described is the equivalent of, say, what the Carolina Panthers dealt with against the Chicago Bears, where, you know, you were going in with some optimism, and even though it wasn't the result you wanted, 59 was put on the board, and you're pretty bummed out, you might have learned something that could help you in the future. More information. We can turn it around.
3: Yeah, and hopefully that information can get given to the Vikings for Sunday, too.
1: See, there you go. There you go. Like, the Bears look good in that game. We're trying to cheer you up here. So, all right, you didn't have any help from your boy because he found another boy. Did you shoot your shot at all? Huh?
3: No, I'm going back home. I just don't know how he's going to tell his girl that is at his house.
1: Oh, he has a girl.
3: Yeah.
1: That's a tough one. That's I don't know what the sports equivalent to that one is. You know what that might be? That might be the situation that the Cleveland Browns are in. That might be Deshaun Watson. All right, I came in, I thought he was our starter, but end of the Jaguars game, it's pretty clear he's not our starter, and I don't know how to tell him he's not the starter anymore. So maybe someone needs to figure out how to go up to the lady and say, you're not the starter anymore, Steve is.
3: Yeah, I think they need to get a little bit more icy.
1: I got you. Thanks for the call. I'm sorry.
3: Yeah, have a good night.
1: There you go.
5: You took the words right out of my mouth.
1: See, I didn't take a negative connotation to the call because I'm like, all right, you know, to each their own. He's happy.
5: Sure.
1: But then he's like, but I don't know how he's going to tell his girl. At that point, it's a tough L. It's a tough L not for our guy who seems to be a compassionate person, given the night an F. It's more compassion for the ladies. Because it seems that the ladies lost one tonight. It seems. Tough one. Tough L for the ladies there. Appreciate those recaps. Now let's put this show to bed.
5: So this guy was driving his truck around one morning. He's on his commute to work. And he actually crashed his truck doing something that I have actually done before. I've done this. What are you laughing at?
1: Just a comment. Drunkle writes it. Seems like his girl might become available. she's hitting the transfer portal, I think.
5: That's right. She is. This guy crashed his truck because he was trying to put on deodorant while driving up the highway. He was trying to do that. Now, I've done that before. Now, I didn't crash my car while doing it. You know, I didn't do that. But it was about 7 o'clock in the morning when he did this. And they say, according to the troopers, there's a 22-year-old male doing this. He was in a GMC truck, big truck. And, following the impact, the truck came to an abrupt stop, you might say. And it hit one of those median concrete walls. Not good. But, hey, he was fresh. He was fresh afterwards. And that counts for something.
1: It does. Garrett in Tennessee, you got the last word of the show. You got 30 seconds. What do you got, Garrett?
0: Okay, I was at the club.
1: Yeah.
0: I got invited out to karaoke. Poor chicks won me, clutched up.
1: What?
0: Didn't sing my song. My songs got skipped. Went home with all four of them. That's all right.
1: There we go.
0: Going home right now.
1: Hey, shout out to you, man. Shout out to the late. Go Vols. Are you a Tennessee fan? Hey, here we go. Let's close things the right way. Rocky Top, you'll always be
0: home sweet home to me.
1: Good old Rocky Top. Rocky Top, Tennessee. There goes Garrett.
0: Attaboy.
1: There he goes. Attaboy to you. There goes Garrett. Tennessee. We covered the gamut in this segment. Shout out to that guy. Four? Did he say four?
5: Yep.
1: And they're all listening to this show on the ride back?
5: What's up, ladies?
1: It's happening.
5: Have a good time tonight.
1: This has been Westwood One Sports Night.
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17: Kiss him goodbye. The 10, the 5, touchdown, 56-yard run to daylight.
18: Turns on the Jets up the left sideline. Inside the 10, inside the 5, and a touchdown. He slides and swims through the back of the end zone in celebration.
19: 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Touchdown.
16: Now, here are your hosts, Amber Theo Harris and Michael Fabiano.
20: Oh, the season is just starting to cook. Welcome in, everybody. Glad to be hanging out with you as we are getting you ready for week two in the fantasy world. And Michael Fabiano, what a start already. Thursday night football, some big performances, and so many of our listeners are sitting there wondering, oh my goodness, if I am playing against Josh Allen, if I am playing against Amon-Ra St. Brown, I'm already so far in the hole. How do I approach this? How do I even give myself a chance to win?
21: First off, don't give up, okay? As Rambo once said, nothing is over. You can still win this week. And I get it. Allen had a massive game. Amon-Ra had a massive game. But you can still pull off the victory. And here's how you do it. First off, you want to start players with high upside, even if that means that you're taking a risk. Like, I'll give you a couple of examples. So at quarterback, I'm starting Brock Purdy or Dak Prescott. I'm sitting Drake May because Purdy and Prescott have far higher ceilings than Drake May, even though Drake May was drafted significantly higher than both of those quarterbacks. At running back, Aaron Jones Sr. We drafted him to be our RB4. Well, this week I'd start him over guys like Quinshon Judkins and Jalen Warren because, well, Jordan Mason is on injured reserve. Wide receivers. Drake London is a guy that you drafted to start every single week. And then the quarterback situation got real ugly in Atlanta. And suddenly, you would be smart to start, say, Luther Burden or even Jalen Coker this week over Drake London. And speaking of Atlanta, Kyle Pitts, no points last week. Not his fault. I'd rather start a guy like, say, Dalton Schultz, who should see more work because Nico Collins is hurt. And also, don't overlook kickers and defenses. And a lot of people will make fun of me and say, Fabs, they shouldn't be in the league anymore. Stop it, all right? Kickers are people, too, and defenses score a ton of points. So make sure you're playing the matchups, too. Like, Cairo Santos is a really good matchup this week. Trey Smack, the rookie from Green Bay, really good matchup this week. And if you're looking at the defensive matchups, the Buccaneers, they've got a really good matchup against Deshaun Watson and the Browns. The Niners, they're at home against Miami. Philadelphia, they're playing the Titans this week. So if these defenses are out there on the waiver wire or maybe on your roster, like play the best options you have. And based on matchups, make sure that you're playing high-ceiling starters. Don't get stuck on just playing big names. And I think, Amber, the best example of that probably is going to be a guy like Drake May, who everyone drafted to be their week-in and week-out starter. We're going to talk a little bit more about Drake May later in the program in terms of why you don't want to play him this week. If you have a Brock Purdy or a Dak Prescott, to be quite honest with you, I had Jared Goff, who had a very good game ranked ahead of Drake May going into week two as well. Don't get stuck on the big names. When you're trying to overcome a massive deficit, you're going to have to think outside the box. And not for nothing, I always try to eliminate luck as much as possible in fantasy football where you can. You've got to get lucky too, right? The team that has Josh Allen or the team that has Amon-Ra St. Brown, maybe they have another player or two that throws up stinkers. Jamar Chase was terrible last week from a fantasy perspective. So was Saquon Barkley. There was a lot of, so was Drake London. So was Kyle Pitts. A lot of guys did not produce. So are you going to need to get lucky? Yeah, you're going to have a little bit of luck. But be smart when you're setting your starting lineup. And maybe, just maybe, you'll be able to tell your grandkids that in week two of the fantasy football season 2026, I overcame Josh Allen's 44-point performance.
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0: play matchups. That's just fantasy football 101. But isn't it a little counterintuitive? Because especially this early in the season, we're still trying to figure out what these offenses look like. So you have guys that you drafted high up, and those are supposed to be your starters. You know, you mentioned like a Drake London this week. That's a guy that you would think early on your approach is just put him in the lineup. Because last week, don't get cute. Start the starters that you drafted to start. But now it already takes a twist here in week two. And how do people get over that kind of intuition? Like, wait, aren't I supposed to start my starters? No, now I got to look at upside, which is it's hard to break out of that.
1: And I understand that because it's really hard to sit a guy like Drake London. But the bottom line here is his floor with what the Atlanta quarterback situation is simply too low for me to start when I'm trying to overcome already being in a 30 or 40 point hole.
0: Got to be aggressive when you're down. No time to be conservative. All right, Fabs, up next, we're going to do some stardom sit-ems. We'll make sure your lineup is all set for Sunday. 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
9: Shotgun for Trevor Lawrence against a four-man front for Cleveland. Dropping the throw against a four-man rush. Trevor scrambles, stays on his feet. Now fires toward the end zone. That ball is caught! Touchdown! In the back of the end zone, Jacoby Myers! The fourth touchdown pass of the day for Trevor Lawrence! How good is that?
0: That's Frank Frangi from the Jaguars Radio Network with the call. Welcome back to NFL Fantasy Forecast on Westwood One, along with Sports Illustrated Senior Fantasy Analyst Michael Fabiano. I'm Amber Theo Harris. All right, Fabs, it's time for stardom sit-ems for week two. Let's start out with the quarterbacks. Trevor Lawrence going up against the Broncos was the best defense in the NFL last year. Didn't look like it against the Chiefs. Are we starting him?
1: I'm starting him. Trevor Lawrence, in his last seven games dating back to last year, is averaging 27 points per game. Like, there is this old 80s hair band called Giant. They had a huge hit called I'm a Believer. I'm a believer in Trevor Lawrence. I'm starting him. To me, he is a must-start. I don't care who he's playing. I'm also playing Brock Purdy this week against Miami. They give three touchdown passes to Kirk Cousins in their opener, and Purdy was fantastic against the Rams, three touchdowns down under. And then I'm going to stick with Dak Prescott. And I know Dak was not good last week. I get it. Trust me, I'm a Cowboys fan. I know the pain. But the matchup this week is too good to ignore. Over his last five games against the Commanders, he has scored at least 22.7 points in every game. And he's averaged almost 26 points per game. And the total for this game is in the low 50s. So Dak should be in your starting lineup despite last week's stinker against the Giants.
0: Okay, let's go with the quarterbacks we're sitting.
1: I'm sitting Drake May. Now, I'm not telling you that if you have Carson Wentz, you should play him over Drake May. You got to be smart about it. But I had Drake May listed as a sit-em last week. He had 9.8 points. He had three picks. He has no A.J. Brown. He's out of action for at least the next four games. And then you look at the total in this game, it's like 40, which is not really Vegas saying we're going to have a high-scoring game. They're thinking this is going to be a defensive battle. And May just hasn't been great dating back to the 2025 postseason, even though he got the Patriots to the Super Bowl. So I'm going to fade him where I can. Daniel Jones is another quarterback that I'm going to fade this week. Last week, told you not to play him. He had just 9 points. He's got the Chiefs this week. They allowed Bo Nix to score 5.4 points. So that is a bad matchup. The Chiefs defense looked really good. So I'm fading Daniel Jones, and I'm going to fade Malik Willis. And I told you to play him last week if you're in a 2QB league, and he had a decent game. He was the QB 14 on the week, but I just don't love this matchup against a Niners team that looked really good in week one. And I get it. Listen, that was 1 week. This is a different week, but they held Matthew Stafford to single digits in the opener. So what do you think they're going to do with Malik Willis? I would fade him in week two.
0: Okay, let's move to the tight ends. Who do we start here?
1: Dallas Goedert. We told you to play him last week. He had a huge game, almost 24 fantasy points. Tight end's a really thin position. You probably drafted Goedert as your tight end two. Start him this week against the Titans, who just look dreadful. I also like Mark Andrews. He had six targets. He caught four passes last week. He had 49 yards, and he had a 25% target share. Now, Zay Flowers is a little bit banged up. Andrews could see a little bit more action. We know Jacoby Lane is also going to be out, so Andrews is a very good play against New Orleans. And I'm going to keep the faith in Harold Fannin Jr. Last week was not good for, let's just say, any Browns outside of maybe Denzel Boston, but the Buccaneers are a good matchup. Last week, they gave up almost 19 fantasy points to Mike Gesicki, and if Cleveland's playing from behind, well, Fannin should get plenty of targets in the passing game, so I'm going to stick with Harold Fannin as a low tight end one.
0: Okay, let's move to the sit-em tight ends.
1: Kyle Pitts. I should have known better, Amber. I really should have. I, all offseason, was talking about him being a bust, a regression candidate. Then they brought in Stefanski. Then they didn't bring in a number two wide receiver. And I'm like, all right, I'm in on Kyle Pitts. Last week, no points. Thanks for nothing. And the quarterback situation is such a disaster right now in Atlanta that I can't play any pass catchers, regardless of the matchup. I'm also going to be fading Jake Ferguson. Now, the matchup actually isn't bad this week against Washington, but Ferguson, in his last seven games, has scored more than 7.6 points once. That's it. The numbers have just not been there. So unless I'm really desperate, I'm going to keep Jake Ferguson on the bench. And I'm also going to fade Pat Freiermuth. Really good game last week. I would have picked him up off the waiver wire, but in three career games against New England, 6.9 points per game. And this is probably going to be a low scoring game. So I'm going to fade Pat Freiermuth.
0: All right, Fabs, we're going to talk running backs and wide receivers when we return. This is NFL Fantasy Forecast.
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13: 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It's incredibly soft, stretches with you, dries fast, and still looks sharp enough to wear

0: of a defense, but without Myles Garrett. So do we start him?
1: Yeah, we do. And we told you to start Cam last week, and he had a good game, 14 fantasy points. He saw a 30% touch share. And honestly, I don't know that the Rams defense is going to be that great this week. I mean, last week, week one, they allowed the highest rush success rate at 73%. You mentioned no Myles Garrett. Aaron Donald, even if he's going to play, he hasn't played a game since January of 2024. So I think this is going to be a high-scoring game. I'm going to stick with Cam. I also like David Montgomery, another player that we told folks start last week, and he had almost 29 fantasy points. He saw a near 40% touch share, which is great, and he saw all the red zone looks for Houston's backfield. Start him against the Bengals, who gave up a pretty good stat line to Bucky Irving last week, and I'm going to say start Chuba Hubbard. I was wrong about him in week one. I was afraid that the touch share was going to be very difficult to predict. Well, guess what? He had a 29% touch share. He scored two touchdowns, and Jonathan Brooks only had five touches. A.J. Dillon had five touches. Like, did you even know that he was still in the league? So Chuba Hubbard is a player that, against Atlanta, I will start as an RB2 flex.
0: Okay, who are you going to sit at running back?
1: This one breaks my heart because I love this kid, but Quinshon Judkins. Last week, we told you not to play him. 14 touches, only 7 fantasy points. My concern is game script. This is the Baker Mayfield revenge game. So if the Buccaneers are way ahead, Judkins is not going to get a lot of opportunities. He is a risk-reward flex at best. Same goes for Tony Pollard, who did nothing last week, much like every member of the Tennessee Titans offense. You got to look at this game, Amber. Philadelphia is a big favorite on the road. Again, negative game script could be a problem. Maybe more Tajay Spears in the second half. Tony Pollard is a guy that I can't play. And I told everybody not to get too crazy over Marshawn Lloyd. And guess what? He didn't start last week. It was Chris Brooks. And when he played, he averaged 2.9 yards per rush. Now he's got the Jets. The jury is still out on if their defense is good against running backs or not. Still, I am not running the risk. I am sitting Marshawn Lloyd.
0: All right, let's move to wide receivers. Who do we start here in week two?
1: Really love Luther Burden this week against the Vikings. They allowed the most fantasy points to wide receivers last week against Green Bay. And I think Burden has a big week in week two. Also, Parker Washington, you may look at the matchup and think, well, it's the Broncos. Well, the last time he played the Broncos was last year, 26.5 points. Brian Thomas Jr. on your bench. Parker Washington, at this point, Amber, he may be a guy that you start every single week, regardless of the matchup. And then I'm also going to go with Terry McLaurin, who had the worst game of all of the top Commanders wide receivers last week. He had 3.4 points where Stephon Diggs, Antonio Williams combined for almost 32. But Cowboys, and I'm going to pick on the Cowboys here. Last week, they allowed the second highest EPA pass percentage in the entire league. I think you start McLaurin and Diggs this week in what could be a high-scoring game.
0: Okay, how about wide receivers that need to stay on the bench? You already said one of them, and it depresses me because I have Brian Thomas, a couple shares of him.
1: Here's what's amazing. Brian Thomas Jr. was outscored not only by Parker Washington and Jacoby Myers last week, but by Josh Cameron. Raise your hand if you knew who Josh Cameron was.
0: I did not.
1: I don't see any hands. And now he's got to go up against Patrick Surtain. And the last time that BTJ played the Broncos, he scored 3.8 points. So he needs to be on your bench. Same thing with Marvin Harrison Jr., a player that we said don't play last week. He had 4.3 fantasy points. And what scares me a little bit is that Kendrick Bourne had more targets and more catches than Marvin Harrison Jr. So while he's actually had some success against Seattle in his career, I am fading Marvin Harrison Jr. right now. And then we talked about Drake London a little bit earlier on in the program. He is a guy that, because of the situation at quarterback in Atlanta, I just can't trust. So he is no more than a risk-reward flex at best. And Amber, we're talking about a guy that people drafted to be their wide receiver one. Not a good start for Atlanta's passing game.
0: All right, well, it is time to fan like a pro, Fabs. 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
8: Welcome back to NFL Fantasy Forecast on Westwood One, along with Sports Illustrated senior fantasy analyst Michael Fabiano. I'm Amber Theo Harris. All right, Fabs, let's give us some streamers here if we're looking for streamers in week one.
9: Can you say revenge game? Baker Mayfield. Hello, Baker. Not a great game last week, but I am playing him against the Browns, who gave up four touchdown passes to Trevor Lawrence last week. And you know, Amber, Baker wants to stick it to Cleveland. Mm-hmm. So I'm going to start Baker Mayfield as a stream. Also, really like Aaron Jones Sr. this week. Remember, Jordan Mason is going to be out. He's on injured reserve with a broken thumb. The Bears last week gave up a big stat line to Chuba Hubbard. Their defense is not very good at all. So when you're looking at Aaron Jones Sr. at 32 years old, I actually think he's a pretty good running back, too, despite his extended age. And Ja'Cory Kroski-Merritt against my beloved but awful Dallas Cowboys defense. Last week, he had a touchdown, almost 13 fantasy points. He had a 34% touch share, which was great. And the Cowboys gave up over 27 combined fantasy points to the Giants running backs in week one. Let's stick with the Commanders and keep picking on the Cowboys, and we'll go with Stephon Diggs. The Cowboys defense looked terrible last week in all aspects. Diggs had a touchdown. He finished with a nice stat line in his first game with the Commanders. I think Diggs is a pretty good flex starter this week. And then let's stick with the veteran wide receivers, why don't we? How about Deebo Samuel? So when you look at the numbers last week, he scores a touchdown, 18 fantasy points. Dazon Stribling is out, and he's playing the Dolphins this week. They have one of the league's worst defenses. So all of a sudden, older guys, and I say older in air quotes, like Stephon Diggs and Deebo Samuel should be in your starting lineup if you need help at the wide receiver position.
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8: Welcome back to NFL Fantasy Forecast on Westwood One, along with Sports Illustrated senior fantasy analyst Michael Fabiano. I'm Amber Theo Harris. Fabs, we had a bunch of very strange outcomes in week one. So let's play a little fantasy or reality. Here's the first one. It's already time to worry about Drake May after week one.
9: That is a reality. As we've already talked about, I don't like him this week against Pittsburgh. And then look at the schedule. Jaguars, Bills twice, Chargers, Chiefs, Broncos. And the Broncos game is in fantasy championship week. That is a reality, Amber.
8: Okay, how about this one? The 49ers backfield will be a committee with Christian McCaffrey and Kalon Black.
9: I think that's fantasy, but it could be reality in certain weeks, like this week. If the Niners are boat racing the Dolphins this week, I could see Kalon Black getting more touches in the second half because Kyle Shanahan clearly does not want to give Christian McCaffrey the same workload as last year. I'll say fantasy, but there are going to be some weeks where that is real.
8: Okay, number three, Jeremiah Love will get more touches than Tyler Algier.
9: That is a reality. Last week, Algier outsnapped and outtouched Jeremiah Love, but the talent is just unmistakable. Love got into the end zone. We are slowly going to see Jeremiah Love seeing more work, more snaps, and more touches in this offense.
8: Here's one a lot of fantasy people want to know. How about this one? Broncos coach Sean Payton will get Jalen Waddle more than three targets. Please, God, make it real.
9: I would hope so. I would say this, though, Amber. I was not in on Jalen Waddle. I felt like he went into a situation where there were suddenly a lot of mouths to feed. And last week, Pat Bryant was the best Broncos wide receiver. It wasn't even Cortland Sutton. So I think it's a reality that he'll get him more than three targets this week. But will Jalen Waddle be a solid starter every single week? That's the fantasy.
8: How many people put all their money on Pat Bryant? If they did, they're smart. All right, how about this one? The Broncos, Texans, and Rams aren't as bad as they looked in week one.
9: That is reality. But I will say this. I don't think the Broncos defense is good enough to scare me against Jacksonville's offense in week two. I also don't think the Texans defense is enough to scare me against Cincinnati in week two. And the Rams, clearly, I'm not worried about that defense this week, but once they get Myles Garrett back, they should be pretty solid.
8: All right, Babs, that'll do it for this edition of NFL Fantasy Forecast. A reminder to join us this weekend for Sunday Night Football as the Chiefs host the Colts. Scott Graham kicks it off with scores and highlights from around the league on NFL Sunday at 7:30 p.m. Eastern. Then on Monday night, the Giants visit the Rams. Jamie Erdahl and Doug Peterson host the pregame show at 7 o'clock Eastern. 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Coordinating producers Brian Finkelstein and Aaron Cummins. Executive producer Mike Eby. The senior vice president of sports for Cumulus Media and Westwood One is Bruce Gilbert. Now for Michael Fabiano, I'm Amber Theo Harris. Thanks for joining us. 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
18: This is NFL Preview on Westwood One. A comprehensive look at this week's action in the National Football League. Now, here are your hosts, Scott Graham and Ross Tucker.
19: After the biggest scoring week one in league history, what could possibly come next? From Westwood One, this is NFL Preview. Hi, everybody. Along with former NFL offensive lineman Ross Tucker, I'm Scott Graham, getting you set for week two in the National Football League. Ross, how are you this week?
20: I am fantastic, as usual, Scott. And yes, I was not expecting that at all. There were shootouts all over the place. I mean, teams scoring in the 40s and 50s, a lot of teams in the 30s. That was certainly out of character for what I was thinking for week one, and has me very curious about what's going to happen here in week two.
19: Well, I'll tell you what, the Chiefs weren't a team that put up 30 a lot last year, but they did in their opener. They've got Sunday Night Football here on Westwood One against the Indianapolis Colts. 220 rushing yards in that game. This is not what you generally are going to expect out of an Andy Reid team, and they're going up against an Indy team that gave up more than 500 yards last week to the Ravens.
20: Yeah, on paper, this does not look like a very favorable matchup for the Colts because of the way that they got run all over by Derrick Henry and the Baltimore Ravens. Plus, we all saw what Kenneth Walker did for the Chiefs. It is kind of wild to see the Chiefs score 31 points and feel like Patrick Mahomes really didn't play all that great. I will say a lot of people will tell you that week one is a liar. I am very confident that the Colts will come out fully intent on not letting Kenneth Walker run all over them like he did to the Denver Broncos last Monday night. So look for the Colts, as surprising as this may sound, to try to make Mahomes and their receivers beat them. Conversely, you know, it was nice to see Daniel Jones out there after the two injuries last year, but certainly he'll be the first one to tell you they need to do a little bit more on offense, in particular in the passing game. It can't just be Jonathan Taylor.
19: Denver Broncos have their home opener. Their only loss at home last year was to the Jacksonville Jaguars, and that's who they welcome in. Jags have had, Ross, a 31-point lead in each of their last two regular season games. They have been dominant.
20: They look so good on tape. This is the game I'm calling on the TV side with Ian Eagle for CBS, and watching the Jaguars game against the Broncos last year, Scott, and then watching them against the Browns last week, they look incredible. I mean, really, both sides of the ball, so well coached, so physical. Trevor Lawrence is playing with as much confidence as I think I've ever seen. Meanwhile, for the Broncos, that was ugly on both sides of the ball. They couldn't run it, didn't try to really run it. Bo Nix did not have a very good game. But broken tackle after broken tackle from this elite Broncos defense, I also expect them to bounce back in a major way. They're too good to lay two stinkers in a row at the start of the season.
19: Jim Harbaugh has never started 0-2 as a college or an NFL coach. That's what he's staring down this week. He's got to beat the Raiders at home, who are coming off a season-opening win against Miami.
20: Probably the most stunning result of week one was the Chargers losing by double digits at home to the Arizona Cardinals. And if you watch that game, it was no fluke. The Cardinals were the better team. They deserved to win the game. The Chargers, you would think, would bounce back, but this is not the same old Raiders over the last few years. You can tell with their new head coach, Clint Kubiak, that they are much better coached. The offensive line was significantly better. They were able to get last year's first-round pick, Ashton Jeanty, involved. Highly encouraging start for the Raiders. I'm expecting a bunch of Raiders fans out there in L.A.
19: Ross, you were there as week two got underway in the National Football League. Thursday Night Football at brand-new Highmark Stadium in Buffalo. And Josh Allen, if possible, took his game to an entirely different level to open the place.
21: From the I formation, two tight ends. Allen turns, fakes, rolls to the right. He wants to run. Josh Allen reaches the ball across the goal line. It's a Buffalo touchdown. He ran right at the right side pylon, held the ball out with his right hand, broke the plane, and it's 33-17 Buffalo.
19: Kevin Kugler with the call here on Westwood One. Allen with three touchdown passes, two touchdown runs, and the Bills open their season at 2-0 and open a brand spanking new stadium with a 41-31 win over the Detroit Lions. Coming up, can Lamar Jackson and the Baltimore Ravens keep the offense rolling in week two? This.
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19: 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We continue getting you ready for week two. And Ross, how good did Baltimore's offense look last week? Trying to start 2-0 once again, Lamar Jackson was his old self, but they got the New Orleans Saints coming in who couldn't score on their first eight drives and then scored on five of their final six before they lost in overtime to Detroit.
20: Well, the Ravens, you could argue, looked as good as any team in football. And I think people had high expectations for the defense with Jesse Minter being the defensive coordinator as the head coach. But it was the offense. It was Declan Doyle, first-time play caller with over 30 snaps of Lamar Jackson under center, that really stole the show for the Ravens. Meanwhile, you said exactly right for the Saints. Down 21-0, Tyler Shuck and that passing game went crazy in the second half of that game. I am really curious to see if the Saints can pick up where they left off. The Ravens will have to do it with some banged-up receivers. They put Jacoby Lane on IR, the rookie receiver who they really liked. So this is another game that certainly has shootout potential.
19: Houston Texans are coming off a rough game against Buffalo last week and trying to avoid an 0-2 start, although in 2023 and last year they were 0-2 and made the playoffs in both of those years. They've got the Bengals coming in. The Bengals 2-9 against the Texans over the last 20 seasons.
20: Two more teams, by the way, Scott, that both scored over 30 points last week. Just simply incredible. You especially would not be expecting that from the Houston Texans, whose defense was really poor, uncharacteristically. I think that they, last year, were by far the best defense in the NFL, and yet Josh Allen and the Bills were able to move the ball up and down the field against them, big play after big play. Obviously, the Bengals watch that tape. They'll try to replicate that. I would not expect that to happen again. This is a very prideful and typically buttoned-up bunch for the Texans. I think it's going to be a much tougher hill to climb for this Bengals offense and Joe Burrow. They'll find a way to get more pressure on him. And the one real positive for the Texans was they moved the ball pretty effectively with C.J. Stroud. We'll see if that Bengals defense can be quite as opportunistic.
19: New England Patriots have started 0-2 just once in the last 20 years, but they've lost five straight home openers. This is their home opener at Gillette Stadium after losing the opener at Seattle. They've got the Steelers coming in, who got a win last week despite the fact that they only ran for 58 yards.
20: Steelers looked pretty ugly offensively, but obviously TJ Watt and the defense were so good, it was able to carry them to the win. Watt scores a touchdown. That was like the most Steelers win ever. I mean, that win by the Steelers reminded me of every other Steelers win I've ever seen. 20-13, defensive touchdown. Meanwhile, they might have to do it again. I don't know how many points the Steelers are going to be able to score against this Patriots defense. And the Patriots have had a lot of time since that game against the Seahawks. Josh McDaniels has been scheming things up without A.J. Brown, who was placed on IR. I'm expecting a bounce-back game from Drake May and the Patriots.
19: Cleveland Browns have gone 8 straight Deshaun Watson starts without scoring 20 or more points. Who could have seen Todd Monken facing a quarterback controversy? Well, now, after starting 0-1 and scoring just 10 at Jacksonville, back to Florida and a game against the Tampa Bay Bucs, who haven't started 0-2 in 12 years.
20: It is the Baker Bowl. Shout out, by the way, to all the Northeast Ohio people that just stayed in Florida all week. That was the right move. I hope you guys enjoyed it. You know, the Browns, that was about as bad as you can look for an NFL team. Just watching that tape. And the scary part is it was both sides of the ball. It feels like the Browns defense, at least for week one, was not nearly what it was a year ago under Jim Schwartz. Conversely, the Bucs, they were right there against the Bengals on the road. If it weren't for the two Baker Mayfield fumbles, including that one near the goal line, they probably would have gotten a huge week one win on the road. They'll have to try to get that on Sunday.
19: Coming up, can the Jets make it 2 in a row? This is NFL Pre.
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19: We continue along on NFL Preview, getting you ready for Week 2 in the NFL. The New York Jets are home and trying to go 2-0 for the first time in 11 years. They've got a Green Bay team coming in. Ross, they have lost 6 straight games now, dating back to Week 15 of last year.
20: You know, that's the second time you've had a stat that I did not know that is super impactful to me, Scott. I love it because it's very easy for Packers fans and all of us to say it's only 1 week, deep breaths. But when it's part of a continuing trend from the year before, I think that's a little bit more notable. In particular, how that fourth quarter went, they kind of look lost against the Vikings in that game. And Carson Wentz, it's not a good look when you lose to a backup quarterback. You really have to find a way to take advantage of those opportunities. Obviously, the Packers are still doing it without Micah Parsons and Josh Jacobs. Conversely, for the Jets, that's about as good as the Jets have looked in a long time. Both sides of the ball. How about the drive where they ran it nine straight times? This is the NFL. This isn't while missing high school running the wing T. I mean, unbelievable. The Jets' young offensive line pushing around the Titans. They're going to try to do the exact same thing against the Packers in this game. This is an under-the-radar, really fun game.
19: Big divisional game in the NFC North early in the season. Chicago, Minnesota both winning their first games. They face off at Soldier Field. Last week, Ross, the Bears became the third team in NFL history with six rushing touchdowns in a season opener. The other two, the 1922 Canton Bulldogs and the 1920 Rock Island Independents.
20: Were you more of a Canton or a Rock Island guy?
19: I was a Canton guy. I really was.
20: Okay, yeah, that's why I liked Rock Island. I didn't want to like the same team that you did. All right, so Vikings, Bears. Listen, when's the last time you saw an NFL team score 59 points? I mean, it was not a good look for the Panthers defense, but you still have to score them if you're the Bears. And I know most of the touchdowns were rushing, and they had two guys rush for over 100 yards, but Caleb Williams also looked spectacular. Interestingly, they needed it. I think at one point that game was 31-31. So they needed to keep putting those points up. Conversely, for the Vikings, this is one of the best chess matches of the week. Brian Flores is the mad scientist as the defensive coordinator for the Vikings going against Ben Johnson, who right now might be the premier play designer, play caller in the NFL. This is best on best.
19: All right, I want to ask you a question, Ross. Since week six of last year, who has thrown for more yards than any other quarterback in the NFL?
20: So it makes me happy when I actually know these. Jacoby Brissett!
19: It's unbelievable.
20: I knew that one.
19: It's unbelievable. He had his nine-game losing streak as a starter snapped in that big win in L.A. against the Chargers, now home against a Seattle team that has beaten the Cardinals nine straight times.
20: This is a fun matchup. We know Sam Darnold won't play for the Seahawks, so Drew Lock will get the start. The Cardinals shocked the world by getting that win over the Chargers as big underdogs. Kudos to them. And I don't know. You know, you look at the Cardinals, Michael Wilson and Trey McBride and Jeremiah Love and Algier. I mean, they've got a lot of legit weapons on the offensive side of the ball. Seahawks have had a lot of time since their last game. That's good in terms of reps for Drew Lock, for those guys to rest and heal up. Is it too much time off? Really looking forward to this one to see who can stay undefeated in the NFC West.
19: The Niners come back from Australia, and they do it having given up the fewest points in a game in almost 3 years. That was the calling card of their win against the Rams, 27-7. Now they've got the offensively challenged Dolphins coming into Levi Stadium this week.
20: Yeah, offensively challenged is a kind way to say it. If the Rams only scored 7 points against this Niners defense, how many are the Dolphins going to score? It felt like some of those guys for the Niners, Nick Bosa, Fred Warner, had found the fountain of youth. They were violent and aggressive all over the field. We'll see if they have any jet lag, if you will, from coming back after being in Australia for a week. They say they're ready to go. I tend to believe them with this veteran bunch. The Niners look like they're ready to potentially have a big season if they can stay healthy.
19: Up next, one team in the NFC East will have a less than 10% chance at the postseason by Sunday night. This is NFL.
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19: 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We continue getting you ready for week two, and the Philadelphia Eagles, a team that only got 10 first downs but won a game against Washington in week one, now goes on the road to take on the Tennessee Titans, and the Titans really struggled last week against the New York Jets.
20: Yeah, they really did, especially, I would say, on the offensive side of the ball. Brian Daboll, their new offensive coordinator, still trying to sort through the best way to play with Cam Ward and to try to get last year's number one overall pick to be more effective and productive. It's not been a great start for Ward and the Titans so far in his tenure. Meanwhile, for the Eagles, you know, it was not pretty necessarily offensively. You referenced the 10 first downs, but I thought Jalen Hurts played really well and looked comfortable. Uncharacteristically, the Eagles' offensive line really let them down with Landon Dickerson going on IR. He clearly was not healthy, so the expectation is that they'll be better up front, you know, with having five healthy bodies against the Titans defense. And by the way, they're going to need it because they're going to go against Jeffrey Simmons, who I think is the best defensive tackle in all of football. That is not an easy matchup for the newly configured Eagles offensive line.
19: Ross, since divisions were realigned in 2002, 196 teams have started their season 0-2 inside their own division. 19 of those teams, or less than 10%, went on to make the playoffs. Washington, Dallas, both 0-1 in the division. They face off at AT&T Stadium.
20: Yeah, that's a great stat as well, and this becomes a massive game. I thought the Commanders sort of acquitted themselves fairly well in Philadelphia. I mean, to have a two-point conversion attempt in the final minute and a half to try to tie the Eagles, I don't know that many people were expecting that. So I think Dan Quinn has that bunch probably playing better than people thought. Not the case for the Dallas Cowboys. The Cowboys didn't really look good on either side of the ball against the Giants, and they really didn't come across very well coached. You know, I'm a Brian Schottenheimer guy, but defensively, they kept leaving the same void to the running back in the flat. Offensively, the penalties, the mental errors. I'm expecting the Cowboys to have a nice year. And if you're expecting them to have a nice year, they absolutely, based on your stat, need to bounce back in this one at home against Washington, who's on the road against a tough NFC East opponent back-to-back weeks to start the season.
19: Carolina's defense last week gave up 291 rushing yards and 6 rushing touchdowns against the Bears. And now they go to Atlanta and face Bijan Robinson.
20: Yeah, that's not a good matchup. The good news is for the Panthers, you know, the Falcons quarterback situation remains murky, in flux, not good. However you want to describe it, that's what it is. I will say, I thought the Falcons defense was solid, which means they might be up to the challenge against Bryce Young, who, you know, it always gets lost when a team loses the game. I thought that was one of the best games of Bryce Young's career. Threw for over 300 yards, looked in rhythm, went through his progressions quickly. Certainly has something going there with Jalen Coker. We'll see if Bryce Young can lead the Panthers to a win here on the road over the Falcons. Obviously, for their NFC South hopes, they really need it.
19: Whether you're at home or on the go, NFL Plus Premium is your fandom companion all season long. 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
19: 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If it's Monday Night Football, it's on Westwood One. And Ross, the Monday night game, you want to talk about two teams in entirely different mindsets coming in. The New York Giants played about as well as they possibly could in beating the Cowboys last Sunday night. The Rams played probably as poorly as anybody could have imagined them playing in Australia as they got blown out by the Niners.
20: All right, well, I don't really know what to say now, Scott, because you just took exactly what I was going to say. You know what? A couple things jump out in this one. The Giants... I thought Jackson Dart had a masterful game, highly encouraging in his first game playing under John Harbaugh, the new head coach, Matt Nagy and Greg Roman's offense. Meanwhile, on the defensive side of the ball, they were flying around. Brian Burns, Abdul Carter, now they have Arvell Reese. They have some explosive athletic guys on that side of the ball, which is highly encouraging. And for the Rams, I don't really know what to say. That's about as bad as I've seen them play in a long time. I guess I'll chalk it up to them just showing up from Australia the day before. I can't imagine that they would play that poorly again. I'm expecting a big-time bounce-back game for them, although they're going to have to do it without Myles Garrett, who was placed on IR, had knee surgery. So, you know, their big trade item, the guy that was going to help them get over the top to the Super Bowl, he's on the shelf for a while. The good news for them is they've got a bunch of other good defensive linemen still with Colby Turner and Byron Young, Braden Fisk. Those guys are going to have to do a better job of getting pressure on Dart than the Cowboys were able to do last Sunday night.
19: Enjoy your trip to Colorado. Actually, play Rocky Mountain High, John Denver's song, as you're landing at the airport while you're looking out. It adds to the experience, I can guarantee it.
20: Sounds great, Scott.
19: That's going to do it for this edition of NFL Preview. Reminder, join us this weekend, Sunday Night Football. Ryan Radke and Mike Golic have all the action as the Chiefs host the Colts. 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Coordinating producers, Brian Finkelstein and Aaron Cummins. Executive producer, Mike Eby. The senior vice president of sports for Cumulus Media and Westwood One is Bruce Gilbert. Now for Ross Tucker, I'm Scott Graham. Thanks for joining us. 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
0: Westwood One presents NFL Insider, a weekly look inside the National Football League. 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
19: It's week two. Still not technically even fall yet, but in this league, it can get late pretty early. Some contenders are trying to avoid climbing the statistical mountain that comes with an 0-2 start, and others are trying to build on an encouraging opening weekend. We'll talk with Colts head coach Shane Steichen and Rams defensive tackle Kobe Turner. We'll also get the latest news from around the league with Sports Illustrated's Albert Breer and check in with the new executive director of the NFL Players Association, J.C. Treader. And it all starts right now. Let's begin with the elephant in the room. Since 1990, a team that starts 2-0 has a 64% chance of making the postseason. But an 0-2 start? That leaves your chances at 13%. Last year, three teams were able to climb out of that hole created by back-to-back losses to open the season, but that doesn't make it easy. And right now, preseason contenders like the Rams, Texans, Patriots, Broncos, and Packers are all sitting at 0-1. Of those contenders, LA might be the team getting the most attention. The Rams entered this season with a loaded roster and sky-high expectations, but a season-opening beatdown by the Niners in Australia might serve as a stark wake-up call. And now, a newly confident New York Giants team is coming to SoFi Stadium for Monday Night Football. Giants played a solid game in their season-opening win over the Cowboys, and their mercurial running back Cam Scataboo doesn't sound too concerned about facing a salty Rams squad.
8: I don't think it's, and like, they're angry and we're not. Like, you don't have a bad day because someone else is having a bad day. You're not going to be angry because someone else is angry. If they want to be angry, they want to be angry. That's, I mean, I doubt they're angry, but you know, they had a rough situation, and so be it. They're ready to play next week just like we are. So I'm ready to go. I'm excited to play against them and see what they have, and it's going to be a fun one.
19: Of course, 0-2 doesn't mean much if you've run this race before. DeMeco Ryan's Houston Texans sure have. They've punched a playoff ticket in two of the last three seasons after going 0-2. But Ryan's would just as soon pass on that scenario. And he wants his vaunted defense to start playing that way this week at home against the Bengals.
9: I don't believe in hype. You've heard me stand here many times and talk about people are talking about how great the defense was. Yeah, that was 2025. You don't just line up and it's 2026. And just because you were good last year, you got to go earn it. And that's every year in the league. You got to go prove yourself. You can talk about it all you want to, of how good you want to be, what are you going to do? Like, you got to go out and make plays. And that's when the ball is snapped, what are you doing?
19: And 0-2 isn't even really a speed bump for Sean Payton. His Broncos got schooled by the Chiefs on Monday night and now face the only team that beat them in Denver last year, the red-hot Jacksonville Jaguars, winners of 9 regular season games in a row. Payton has started 0-2 7 times in his career, but always seems to have his team in contention. His quarterback, Bo Nix, is looking forward to being back in the Mile High City.
12: Nothing like playing at home. I know as an away team what it's like to go and play in a loud environment. It's definitely not easy. There's a lot of variables and things that go into it, a lot of communication tactics, and it's just not easy. And that's what the crowd does. The crowd makes it not easy for them. So hopefully we'll have, you know, like we always do, a sellout. Hopefully we'll have a loud environment. And I expect it to be a really fun time being the home opener. And, you know, I expect it to be loud. And essentially what it is, it's a playoff game, you know. So I expect it to be that kind of environment, sort of like we had at the end of the season last year.
19: The flip side of all of this is teams that can go 2-0. The Bears are one of those teams. They put up 59 points last week on the Panthers, the second highest week one total in history. Now Ben Johnson tries to keep the pedal to the metal against the Vikings. But Johnson knows that facing off against Minnesota defensive coordinator Brian Flores is a brain-teasing exercise.
13: Is there ever a trap to avoid of just overthinking and trying to guess what he thinks, you think, he thinks, you think, he thinks you're going to do? Or?
18: Yes, there is.
13: How do you avoid going down a path where you're just overdoing?
18: I'm in that path right now. No, I mean, there's a lot of that. Man, end of the day, our guys, I want them to go out and play fast. I want to make sure we're sound. It's not very different than what we talked about a week ago, making sure we have a hat for a hat as often as we can. And if he gets us on something, that's fine. Then we got to, you know, come together and make sure we get it corrected, and we'll move on from there.
19: One team is already safely in the 2-0 camp after the Buffalo Bills christened their new stadium on Thursday night with a statement win over the Detroit Lions. that showed us why their quarterback might be the best player in football. Kevin Kugler and Ross Tucker call the action here on Westwood One. They join us now for a recap. Guys?
2: Scott, thanks so much. Thursday night was, I guess you could say, the high-scoring affair that everybody thought it was going in to the first Thursday night game of the season. Bills opening up their new stadium, Highmark Stadium in Buffalo, and they opened it up with a flourish, a tremendous performance from Josh Allen, from James Cook, all the usual suspects in a 41-31 win over Detroit.
20: Well, the energy was incredible, and I was happy to hear James Cook tell us after the game that it was even louder than the old stadium. That is cool and keeps that home field advantage for Buffalo that they're looking for. You're right. It was pretty similar to what we thought it would be. Maybe it didn't start out that way. It looked like the game was going to get away from the Lions, and they never really were able to slow down that Bills offense. But kudos to Jared Goff and the Lions. They just continued to play and kept it competitive until the end. It ended up being about what we thought it might be. 41-31, another high-scoring affair between these two teams.
2: Well, Jared Goff had a tremendous night in a losing effort on Thursday. 26 of 38, 327 yards and four touchdowns. And Amon-Ra St. Brown, a great night as a receiver. 9 catches, 142 yards and two scores. The offense wasn't the problem for Detroit on Thursday night. But that defense is developing into a real concern for the Lions. They gave up 30 to the Saints in week one, 41 on Thursday night to the Bills in week two. That's not a great recipe for success in this league.
20: And most of those 30 to the Saints were the second half and overtime. So, you know, that's now 6 quarters in a row where this Lions defense has at times looked powerless to stop the teams they're playing against. That is something they need to get fixed now with the mini bye week, obviously, and then heading into week three. You know, we know the Lions offense is going to be good all season long. They need to figure out something on defense and quick.
2: Josh Allen, 20 of 31 on Thursday night, 248 yards, 3 passing touchdowns, 69 yards rushing, and 2 rushing touchdowns. Josh Allen, his 10th career game with at least 2 passing and 2 rushing touchdowns. That's more than twice as many as any player in the history of the National Football League. And the Bills are 2-0. Speaking of history, Joe Brady, first Bills head coach to ever start 2-0. Scott?
19: Okay, thanks, guys. 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Still to come, Indy head coach Shane Steichen and Rams defensive tackle and resident singing star Kobe Turner. 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
2: Shotgun snap to Allen. Throws over the middle. Open and into the end zone. It's a touchdown. And it's Dalton Kincaid. His first of the season right over the middle. And the Bills continue to make it look awfully easy. Up 27-7 in the second quarter.
19: 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Albert, how are you this week?
32: I'm good. How are you doing, Scott?
19: I'm doing okay. And coming off Thursday Night Football, I think it's possible. First of all, we saw a beautiful brand new stadium that has grass. Second of all, I think the league needs to be a little bit worried about Josh Allen right now, because I don't recall a quarterback looking that locked in a long time.
32: Yeah, I mean, I just use this analogy with somebody else that he looked to me like the kid who's going Division I in the high school game, like at the beginning of the game last night. It's just the way that, like, it seems like he has the defense on a string the entire time he's out there. The way he runs at the line, how terrifying that must be for a guy who's in coverage. He's either coming at me and I got to go get him, or if I leave the guy, he could just pop it over my head. And then some of the more nuanced stuff, like Kurt Warner had a good good piece of information on this on social media that I'd encourage everybody to look at overnight, Thursday into Friday, that it showed the what looked like the gimme touchdown to Josh Palmer down the field, how hard it would have been for a quarterback to see that based on where his eyes are. And if Josh Allen is seeing it like

that consistently, that's a terrifying thing for the rest of the league. So I think it's Josh Allen, of course, being the best player of football. I think it's also, in part at least, the attack mentality that Joe Brady's bringing to that team, and that it's sort of a, not a Josh Allen is seeing it like that consistently. That's a terrifying thing for the rest of the league. So I think it's Josh Allen, of course, being the best player of football. I think it's also, in part at least, the attack mentality that Joe Brady's bringing to that team, and that.

0: A team that was not in a really good spot last week that hopes to get back to it is on Monday Night Football here on Westwood One. Rams come home. They've got a rejuvenated New York Giants team coming in. But this is the, I guess, the postscript chapter on the trip to Australia, which, you know, people were talking about literally leading up to the game, then watch the Niners completely dominate that game, raising the same types of questions about when you decide to get in, 24 hours before or several days before. And the carryover effect, I think Sean McVay probably put that to bed on Friday.
1: Yeah, I think they'll be okay now. Now, I mean, I think they are internally questioning their decision a little bit to handle it the way they did on the front end. Just in that, like, and this is an interesting conversation I had with Kyle Juszczyk, who's the longest tenured Niner, about his own experience. And they got there a week before. So they were there on Friday the 4th. And getting off the plane, they went out to their practice field to get a little light exercise in. And Kyle told me, he's like, I thought I felt fine. You know, I was like, wow, that wasn't that bad. And then he got out there in the field and his legs were jelly and he was off and he just didn't have it. And, you know, he said to me, it took about 3 days for him to start to feel like himself physically again. So you do wonder, like, okay, well, if that's the way the Niners felt and the Niners were taking all the same sort of precautions and measures to feel okay on the other end, it would make sense if the Rams sort of felt the same way. And it's unprecedented and everybody's trying to figure out how to approach it. So did it affect the Rams? I think it certainly could have. And it creates, I mean, really a little bit more of a must-win type of situation on Monday night against the Giants. Now, the good news is this was all set up for them to come out of it and in going into week two, be able to hit the ground running. And so you would hope if you're the Rams that you'll be able to do that now based on the way that you approached it.
0: Well, last Monday night, I want to take a look back too, because people were wondering, with Patrick Mahomes coming back, what were the Kansas City Chiefs going to be starting this year? Last year was something we had just not gotten used to seeing from Andy Reid's team. And that was a dominant performance. While Mahomes was not peak Patrick Mahomes MVP look on the field, he played a good game. They showed the ability to run the football. They showed the ability to defend. I guess we're going back to, do people have to suddenly awaken to Kansas City again?
1: I would say yes. And the main reason why is because they didn't need Patrick Mahomes to be great. And I think that's when a team with a quarterback like that becomes really, really dangerous. They were able to win that game with a smothering defense, an aggressive game plan from Steve Spagnuolo. The rookie corner, I know he's nicked up now, but Mansoor Delane looked great. Noel Williams, the other young corner, looked really good as well. They were able to get after Bo Nix and create turnovers. And then the run game on offense, even without Josh Simmons at left tackle, looked fantastic. So what does that do? Well, I think that buys Patrick Mahomes some time to get his feet underneath him. That buys the receiver situation some time to clarify itself. And is it going to be Rashee Rice? Is it going to be Tyquan Thornton? Is it going to be Xavier Worthy, Cyrus Allen, the young fifth-round pick that they have compared internally to Stephon Diggs? Is he part of the equation? I think if you can play the sort of game that the Chiefs played on Monday night, this buys you time to figure all that stuff out. And you would hope 4-6 weeks from now Mahomes is more comfortable. Now you have a better idea of what you've got at receiver. And this is when you can really punch the gas. So I think there were a ton of encouraging signs on Monday night for Kansas City. Yeah, Kenneth Walker is one of them. Again, the young secondary is one of them. But I think more than anything else, it's that they can win right now without needing to put the weight of the world on Patrick Mahomes' shoulders.
0: As we wrap up, which team, as we get set to play Sunday games, is the most desperate 0-1, could be 0-2 team if they walk out of this week with a loss?
1: So I'll give you four that I think are at least interesting. So the Buccaneers are one, you know, and obviously it's a big year for a lot of people there. They play the Browns. So if you're 0-2 and you lost the Browns in week two, obviously I think that's going to leave a mark. Same goes for the Packers. They play the Jets in New Jersey. A loss to the Jets, I think, would be a pretty tough pill to swallow after what happened against Carson Wentz and the Vikings last week. And then I think you had a couple teams that it sort of relates to their schedule, right? Like, so New England's 0-1. If they lose to the Steelers, they're at Jacksonville, at Buffalo the next 2 weeks. That's a tough draw.

0: especially considering the idea of going into Florida in September, right? And the different elements that you're dealing with there. And then the Broncos would be another one where they have a big game at home against the Jags on Sunday. Lose that one, now you're 0-2, and you've got the Niners, the Rams, the Niners, the Chargers, and the Seahawks in your next 4 weeks. So, like, those would be four teams that I sort of have my eye on, teams that had, rightfully so, high expectations coming into the year, that I think are in a really important spot on Sunday.
1: Two teams in the AFC Championship game last year hit with brutal schedules this year, and we'll find out how this plays out over the course of the next month or so. Albert, thanks so much. Appreciate your time. We'll talk to you again next week.
0: All right. Thanks, Scott.
1: The NFL is currently operating under a collective bargaining agreement that was ratified in 2020 and extends through the end of the 2030 season. This deal between the league and the players brought us the 17-game schedule, expanded playoffs, and a change in how revenue is shared. The next agreement will be addressing many issues that will change the league. And while 2030 is a ways off, the conversations about the issues have already started. Former Packers and Browns center J.C. Tretter is the new point man for the Players Association after being elected as the NFLPA executive director back in March. In August, I sat down with J.C. to find out how he's learning all he can about the issues that are going to shape this next contract.
2: First of all, congratulations on the new position. And in some ways, even though it didn't work out that way, is it almost kind of a basically where you were and what you had been doing, a natural progression of what you do?
3: Yeah, I would say this has always been a passion of mine. Even going back to college, I went to Cornell and studied industrial labor relations. Like before the NFL was a possibility, Cornell's not exactly the normal path to the NFL. I wanted to go to law school. I wanted to be a lawyer. I got involved and wanted to understand unions. And then being able to pair that passion up with playing in the league and then putting those two together and leading a union of NFL players, my peers and people I very much care about is an amazing opportunity, a huge responsibility. But it's amazing to be in this spot and a huge honor and excited about the opportunity.
2: So much of that comes down to listening, not talking as much as listening and finding out exactly what's happening with the people that you're trying to help and or represent. Is that something that you did a lot of in your time as a player in a locker room when you weren't playing the game?
3: Yeah, I mean, when I was an alternate rep for the Browns, and then when I was president of the PA as a player, the interesting thing about being president is you have no voting power. Like, your job is to just be an advocate and kind of get everybody on the same page, where that's talking to guys, talking to everybody in each locker room, figuring out what their issues are and how we can best advocate for them. So you don't have the responsibility of, I'm going to go make a decision. This is J.C. Tretter's call. And that's the same spot I'm in now as executive director. I've been clear to our staff, our players, this is not the J.C. Tretter show. My job is to advocate on your behalf. To do that, I need to come and talk to you, and I need to listen. And I need to listen to our current membership. I need to listen to the former players, because even the current players are just future former players. Everybody's That's going right. to be a former player eventually, and hearing what life is like on the other side helps us better advocate for the current guys. So being able to listen, learn, hear everybody out, and then make good decisions and give good recommendations for the guys that actually have a vote, the active players, that's a big part of the job.
2: What you're talking about is going to come up in something we're going to talk about here, which would be the 18-game schedule and when that does ultimately get on the table. But my understanding is, to that end, you're basically going to spend the entire of the fall traveling around and talking to everybody.
3: Yeah, once September hits, I'll have 32 team visits in the first 70 days of the season. So it'll be planes, trains, and automobiles all around the country, getting out there and talking about what we want. And I think that's an important part about being a union and being a leader, is kind of understanding what the North Star is. And the only way you figure that out is by talking to the guys and realizing, what do we care about? What are the issues that we can rally behind and have a bunch of people on the same page of? Because everybody's got different issues, right? Like, Patrick Mahomes is going to have different issues than the guy on practice squad. Very different lives, very different things that impact them in a football game and impact them in football's ecosystem. And you have to hear from both groups and understand, how do we speak and represent everybody? That way nobody feels like they're slipped through the cracks of, hey, they're representing that group, but I'm being underrepresented. You have to go out there and talk to everybody, and you need to hear from everybody. So that's going to be the job over the first 2.5 months of the season, is kind of getting out there, getting in the locker rooms, which is also the fun of the job. Being back in those locker rooms, talking to these guys, is one of the best parts of the gig.
2: We've kind of taken it as a foregone conclusion. It's almost been spoken into existence. The 18-game schedule is coming any day now. It's going

0: to happen, there's still a lot that has to be cleared before something like that does happen. And for people who aren't thinking about this in terms of a player's perspective, what are the primary concerns that a player might have in taking this schedule to an 18th game?
1: Yeah, I think one of the positives about being a former player in my seat is you don't have to talk about, like, through empathy of, like, I feel what, like, I can imagine what they go through. I played 16 games, and I know how hard it was to play 16 games. And I know walking into that locker room after week 9, and it was like the walking dead of people on the tables, unable to walk, unable to sleep. And then adding another game to get to 17, people sometimes are like, hey, how do we know when or how far 17 was or whether it's too much? It's like, we knew 16 was too much. Like, we were not waiting to figure out if 17 is too much. It is a lot of football, and guys are very banged up. We have 100% injury rate. Adding another game adds to that. That's wear and tear on the body. That's long-term ramifications. Those are all things you have to talk about. And that's why, in the end, it's not a for sure thing. It's not a guaranteed thing. This has to be collectively bargained, and players have to sign off on it. And right now, our players aren't interested in signing off on it. No one is asking to play more football because we understand what that does to our bodies.
0: So when you start talking about it being collectively bargained, we're good through 2030 right now, but... .. That doesn't mean conversations are going to start 6 months before the collective bargaining agreement is over. What's that process like in terms of feeling out when those conversations begin and also feeling, all right, this is going to be an area that's going to be a longer sticking point than perhaps this area?
1: Yeah, I think the league has always done a really good job of knowing exactly what they want. And from the moment the ink on the previous deal is dry, they already have their list of wants and they're messaging it publicly. That's why 18 has been such a talked about thing, because the moment we went to 17, it was like, well, no, we'd like 18. And they were already talking about it. I think that's something we have to do better as players, is we need to understand what we want. And it's really tough because they have 32 owners. They are very stable in who they are. I know we just have a sale, but there's not a lot of turnover in the ownership ranks. We have a ton of turnover every year. We got players coming in and out of the league. We got 500 new players coming in and out. And with that, sometimes it feels like we are constantly trying to catch up of, like, okay, what's the issue? Okay, now we got 500 new guys. What's the issue now? And I think we have to do a better job of getting ahead of it and educating the guys of, this is what we're talking about. We've talked to the players for the last couple of years. These are the issues. And instead of constantly asking again of, hey, is it still an issue? Educating on why it was an issue a year ago and why it should continue to be an issue. So we have to start leading with, these are our issues that we're talking about as players. This is what we've seen. This is what the veterans are seeing. And kind of coach the rookies up as they come in, instead of constantly opening the box back up. Because I think sometimes our older players who sit in these meetings year after year feel like it's Groundhog's Day.
0: Right.
1: It's like, haven't we done that? Like, this is my third straight year. Haven't we just done this already? And we have to be better about kind of committing to our goals. And that starts with talking to the players right now and then being vocal about, these are our wants. The league has put out what their wants are. We have to do that. Very rarely, I think if you go back through old CBAs, I don't think people know what the players were fighting for. They know what the league was fighting for. Mm-hmm. And we have to do better about that as players, is making sure people know what we're fighting for.
0: We have more international football now and in more different places than ever before. And talk to the commissioner at the Super Bowl, and Roger Goodell was very excited about where things were, where they were going. He even intimated again the idea that maybe one day there might be a division of teams that lives over in Europe, that type of thing. Not taking a stance on my side, one side or the other, but where do the players come down on what an international game experience is like for those out there who are listening that might think, hey, they're getting a trip to Europe for a week?
1: Yeah, I think one, we're in a revenue-sharing business, so more money coming in is good for both sides. So expanding the reach and the interest in American football is good for everybody involved. But to do that, I think you have to put the player's perspective and the player's experience first. So it's one thing to go and travel these places, but you can't have it set up in a way that the travel experience is poor, the players are tired both on the way out and the way back. They're flying all over the world and you don't know where you're staying. You're crossing time zones. Like, you have to figure out how to make sure the player's experience is positive, which will then help the experience internationally be better, which then helps grow the game and the pie and the money. So I think the player standpoint, the player's perspective on, this is what we need to travel and be safe and be protected both on our way out and have a good game, stay healthy, and then come back across multiple time zones and play the next week back here, that needs to be put into effect. You can't just drop in and think this is just like traveling to another national or American game of, hey, you flew from Cleveland to Cincinnati. Right. This is very different than that. And to do that well and to continue to grow it, you got to make sure the players experience this first.
0: It's been a lot of focus that's been put on in recent years on player safety, and a lot of good steps, a lot of good progress has been made to that end by the league, by the Players Association. I think it's interesting. I'm not sure people realize that there's also been an emphasis that's been placed on players' mental health at this point, as has been the case in society, but I'm not sure people think in terms of a football player being able to get some help when it's necessary.
1: Yeah, I think our players are a microcosm of society, and the mental health epidemic, the mental health problems are nationwide, are worldwide. And one thing we should never be fighting about between the league and the PA is getting those resources and help to players. That is something we should be aligned on, and we should be constantly increasing and figure out ways to make it better and making sure there are plenty of resources in those buildings and outside of those buildings. That way players can go wherever they're comfortable. If they're comfortable to talking about somebody or to somebody in the building, great. Make sure there are people here. If they feel like, hey, I don't want a coach to maybe judge me if I'm talking to somebody about a mental health problem, let's make sure there's people outside the building they can go to and make sure they have the resources they need, because it is a growing problem across the nation, not just football players, but with everybody. And we want to make sure our guys, you know, have as many resources as possible.
0: You've got a big plate of things to be working on now. I know you're a brave man because you decided that Ithaca in wintertime was a good idea, but good luck with all of it, and thanks so much for your time.
1: I appreciate it. Thanks for having me on.
0: Back when Shane Steichen was a quarterback at UNLV in the early 2000s, a casual fan may not have seen a future NFL coach, but the seed for how to attack a defense had already been planted. Steichen spent his years after UNLV as a grad and then NFL assistant coach, refining an always evolving offensive philosophy. As a coordinator for the Chargers and Eagles, Steichen got the best out of quarterbacks Phillip Rivers, Justin Herbert, and Jalen Hurts. Last season, in his third year as a head coach for the Colts, his team, with a seemingly born-again Daniel Jones at quarterback, started the season at 8-2. But injuries, including one that ended Jones's season, brought 2025 crashing down. Now, a season-opening loss to the Ravens has Indy 0-1 heading to Arrowhead for Sunday Night Football against the Kansas City Chiefs. Shane and I talked this week about bouncing back against a tough opponent on the road in Week 2.
2: Yeah, I think being in this profession for a while, you got to turn the page quickly. I got a 24-hour rule. After, you know, you lose a game, you're pretty salty Sunday night. You're pretty salty Monday. And then about, I don't know, 2 o'clock, 3 o'clock when the meetings break, you got to, you know, turn the page, like you said, and move on to the next opponent quickly because it's coming fast.
0: I want to take a step back to last year, because the way the season began for you guys last year was almost magical, with a new quarterback and so many things that were moving right. I know you've been part of things like that before. Jalen Hurts's year that the Eagles ended up going to the Super Bowl was probably, to this point, his best year as a quarterback. Did you see those types of parallels for what Daniel was doing early last season?
2: I did. I felt that. You know, you kind of have that feeling when you've been a part of those teams. Like last year, early in the season, as we were rolling pretty good, it was going well, and you felt that kind of feeling, you know, that we had in Philly when I was there. And obviously it didn't end the way we wanted to end it. Now, we went through some adversity there at the end of the season that you got to overcome and you learn from and you grow. But definitely felt that, you know, feeling, you know, early in the season for sure.
0: Then obviously the injuries kick in and Daniel gets hurt. Things change entirely. And you're doing everything you can at that point to try to turn the ship back around again, to try to figure out a way to save things. I thought your relationship, and it's been a good one for a long time, with Phillip Rivers, I thought that was an interesting, creative, kind of inspiring way to address it. And Phillip came out and played like he hadn't been away from the game that long.
2: He sure did. It was impressive to watch. Me and him have been in contact, have been very close for a long time, and we've been speak, you know, weekly throughout the last, you know, 5 years since he's been retired, talking about the game plans. And, you know, he's coaching high school football, and first couple of years he's out, you know, he's like, I don't know, maybe I might be ready. You never know. And then that kind of ship had sailed. And then obviously, you know, the situation came about and I called him. I said, what do you think? He said, I knew you might call me. And sure enough, you know, he said, let me get on a plane and just get out there and get my senses back and we'll go from there. And, you know, he came in for a workout, worked out, you know, he felt pretty good. And Obviously, he took his time after the workout to think about it. But it was awesome to have him back in the locker room with the guys. He played with a bunch of these guys, a handful of these guys, in 2020 when he was here. So knew all the equipment guys, knew all the, a lot of the people. And so I think that part made it easier.

0: easier for him on his decision. But it was just really inspiring, to see him go do that and then play as well as he did, 5 years off.
1: Shane, how much of this business, and I'm thinking of that. I'm thinking of players, like Keenan Allen. I'm thinking of the coaches that you worked under. How much of this business, I mean, I know it's about going out and winning and losing football games. How much of this is about relationships that are cultivated over the years?
0: Yeah, no, it's definitely cultivating the relationships, and you want to surround yourself with good people. I think that's where it starts is, hiring good people, bringing good people in your building, to create your culture that you want. And so as you look through that, the relationships, people you've worked with, players you've worked with, will they fit, are what we want to do, as an organization. And so that's kind of how I look at it, as a head coach, hiring people, and going from there.
1: You learned under some great football minds, and when you start talking about what that influence is, a guy like a Norv Turner, who really gave you your first opportunity, working with a guy like Frank Reich, but there are many others along the way. How much of what you are right now as a coach is kind of an amalgam of all of that?
0: I think it is. I think it's a blend, especially schematically, from where I started and where I'm at now. And obviously we've evolved some things, but a lot of the base core stuff that, I learned from Norv and Frank and those guys, I mean, we still run a lot of those plays and because they're good plays and that, some of these things beat coverages and all that stuff. So it's really good. And also you take a lot of stuff from them just from a personal standpoint on how they see things, how they run meetings, how they handle different situations. That's how you, develop and learn as a coach. You got to learn from someone older than you, to learn those things. And you keep doing that, as your career goes on. I don't think you ever stop learning, whether you're 65-year-old coach or a 41-year-old coach. It don't matter. You got to keep evolving and keep learning.
1: Is Norv why you don't often look down at your play calls?
0: Sometimes I remember a game. I wanted to say we were playing the Patriots in 13 when he was coordinator in Cleveland. I don't think he looked down at the sheet about two times, maybe up in the box. He was just rolling. And I was like, oh my goodness, this is unbelievable to see just sitting next to him up in the box. And it was impressive. But that goes back to the preparation and studying the call sheet and feeling the game. He had a great feel for the game and just calling it. And everyone got their call sheet and you got your openers and your list and your third downs and your second down. And some guys go, hey, it's third and four and I'm gonna call this first one. But he might be like, oh shoot, they're gonna blitz this. I remember I want to say it was 2011. I was a defensive quality control. We were playing at Tampa Bay and it was third and 10. And he's like, I'm going to call sticky slants on this first third and 10. I'm like, huh? He's like, I think they're going to bring, free safety Will Blitz right into this thing. And sure enough, they did. And we threw a slant. It went for 70. And I was just like, oh my goodness. Like he just had a great feel for it.
1: Shane, thanks so much for the time. Really do appreciate it. Good luck the rest of the way.
0: I appreciate it. Thanks, guys.
1: Shane Steichen's Indianapolis Colts visit the Kansas City Chiefs on Sunday Night Football here on Westwood One. 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

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People who know the Rams' Kobe Turner aren't surprised when they hear him perform. He's been singing since high school. But trying a number one hit from the Animals in 1964 with your own soulful take? That comes from an open creative mind and spirit.

0: talked football with Kobe last week on the show, but didn't have time to explore all the interests and projects of a 27-year-old Renaissance man. He's been a contestant on TV's The Masked Singer. He approaches the hand-to-hand combat in his defensive line position like Mr. Miyagi, if Mr. Miyagi was from Tel Aviv. And the graduating class at the University of Richmond, they just got the benefit of his wide perspective at their commencement ceremony in the spring. Turner and the Rams are getting set for the New York Giants on Monday Night Football here on Westwood One, but we wanted to make sure that you heard all that we did from a fascinating young man.
1: I love music so much, and I love being able to share that in a, you know, authentically for myself. I didn't see myself getting into the lifestyle of like really trying to push things, and obviously there's so many artists out there who are just super authentic with it. But I always kind of saw myself as if I wasn't doing football, that I would be a high school choir director. And that's because of the impact that my high school choir director had on me, and on so many people. And, you know, you see it all over the place, just of people from my school. We talk about it still, the friendships that I've built, the relationships that I've built from there. You know, my wife is somebody that I met in choir as well, back in high school. And just the impact that music had on me in high school, I wanted to be able to give that back. But I definitely think I would do some performances here or there. I definitely think I would still, you know, put out some music. Hopefully I'll start writing some music at some point in time. I mean, now it's season. But hopefully eventually I'll get into writing some music and put some stuff out. But I feel like that would have always been more of a passion project and just for fun. But being able to be boots on the ground and giving, you know, the power of music to teenagers in a time where, you know, at least for me, I really needed the power of music in that time.
0: So let's turn from music to, I don't know, mindfulness, the martial arts. Explain to me how a certain Israeli self-defense technique that I'm not sure I can even pronounce comes into play when you're playing along the defensive line.
1: Yeah, Krav Maga. Yeah. So, yeah, honestly, that stuff for me comes in less reacting and is more, I guess you could call it reacting, but it's just more my body is moving in that way, right? The goal of that training, you know, we talk about it with Pooty all of the time, is for that to become muscle memory so that, okay, boom, I'm in my rush and maybe, you know, my first move doesn't work. I feel the hands here. We, even in our training, we'll go back and we'll do different drills with our eyes closed. And it's, okay, I feel the hands here. How am I going to get rid of them? Or maybe it's in preparation. And it's like, you know, I see that this is the type of hands that I'm going to get. Maybe somebody's trying to grab you on. Maybe somebody's going to give you straight hands. And it's, how can I, you know, use these different methods? And Pudi does a great job of breaking it down from a Krav Maga perspective of, all right, here's how, you know, you kind of close the space to be able to attack somebody. And here's how I can close the space to be able to get to the back nine, to the back, you know, shoulder tip of the O lineman. And then from there, I have to have that natural juice, that natural instinct to kind of turn on the jets and get by him once I'm by him. So, yeah, it's a lot of good stuff.
0: You just did something that I know a lot of people have done the same. I never have. You gave the commencement address at the University of Richmond. Now, you're a confident person. You speak well. You're a bright guy. But the people who I've known have done this at some point or other, they kind of start second guessing themselves and saying, well, wait a minute, what's this message that I'm giving to these young people going out in the world? What was this whole process like for you?
1: Yeah, so really, I think I have a wealth of knowledge to draw from. I mean, if you sit and hear Sean McVay speak at any point in time, then you're like, okay, I can take that and apply that. And there's just, over the course of 3 years, you know, I've gathered some things from him or little sayings, you know, like meet me there, or beat me there from the defensive line and how that applies to, you know, the group that you bring around you and, you know, how that can apply to, you know, just people going into the job market or just anybody, just, you know, surrounding yourself with the type of people who are going to uplift you. And then the messages of, you know, adversity, and that's something that's super near and dear to my life, you know, having walked on at the University of Richmond and having to earn my way up and then having to, you know, go and transfer up at Wake Forest to give myself another opportunity. It's felt like every

0: step of the way I've been doubted, and every step of the way I've, you know, had to rise to the occasion. And I've turned that adversity and, you know, some setbacks that I've had into setups for better comebacks. So I think between that, and then I can't overstate the help that I got from our PR team here as well. You know, I was running things back and forth with Chase Isaacs, and he was, you know, helping me and helping me format things. And, you know, I'd go to him and be like, does this sound right? Or, you know, there's a point in time where they'd sent me some other athletes who had done commencement speeches and, you know, given me some of, you know, the notes or the takeaways that they thought that were meaningful and powerful. And yeah, and I think that's even, you know, that kind of tied into my point of, you know, meet me there, beat me there, and the type of people that you bring around in your corner. It's like, I would imagine myself being so stuck and so lost if I had to do it on my own, but thankfully I didn't. And thankfully I had a lot of help, a lot of, you know, inspiration to draw from. And then, you know, I had my personal story, and just thinking back on what the University of Richmond gave me and how I kind of, my outlook on life. But it's crazy to think that, you know, I don't know how old I was then. I was 26. I think I'm 26. No, I'm 27. Yeah, I don't keep track of my age very well. But yeah, to think, you know, at 26 or 27, however old I was, to be able to go back and give a commencement speech, you know, 5 years out of college, it was just, that was such a profound moment for me. And I thought about all of the people who had poured into my life and my journey, even at that university, music professors, you know, the football staff, and everyone who came together to curate a personal experience for me that was different from a lot of people's, other people, but it allowed me to succeed. And, you know, part of, you know, what I've been able to do and accomplish there that I've been able to accomplish here is owed to that. So, special moment.
1: Kobe, it was nice meeting you. Really enjoyed the time. Best of luck for the rest of the season.
0: Appreciate you, Scott.
1: Part of what I love about doing this show each week is telling stories about the people behind the face mask. But admittedly, there aren't a lot of people with as much going on behind that face mask as Kobe Turner. And that's going to do it for another edition of NFL Insider. Reminder to join us for Sunday Night Football. Ryan Racky and Mike Golic have all the action from Arrowhead Stadium as the Chiefs host the Colts. I'll kick off the broadcast with scores and highlights from around the league on NFL Sunday at 7:30 p.m. Eastern Time. And join us Monday when the Giants visit the Rams. Jamie Erdahl and Super Bowl winning head coach Doug Peterson host the pregame show starting at 7 Eastern. 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Executive producer Mike Eby. The senior vice president of sports for Cumulus Media and Westwood One is Bruce Gilbert. Now for Albert Breer and the rest of our crew, I'm Scott Graham. Thanks for joining us. 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
10: And we are back. 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
11: You know, it's so great to see you, Mike, again and be back on the show with you. And unfortunately, we had some technical difficulties last week. Not your fault or my fault. We're just talent. We just show up. We do a show. And we expect the people behind us to make us look better than we really are. 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
10: I was undefeated. I was undefeated, so it worked out perfect. No, look, we got a lot of good stuff to get to, so let's dive in. Let's party. 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
10: Start out with Thursday Night Football. The Bills dropped a bomb on the Lions. I mean, the score looked better than it really was, but Boomer, here's two things. You take it where you want to go. One, it's the Lions' defense is a complete bleep show. I mean, the last six quarters, they've given up 71 points, 1,000 yards, basically. How about this for third downs? Opponents are 16 of their last 20 in regulation on third and fourth down. For the Bills, here's the flip side. It's enjoyable. It's

0: fun. Josh Allen's incredible, but it's more of the same. It's a defense that just wants to play too high, soft shell. I don't know. What do you make of it? Because I think the Lions are good. I don't think they're Super Bowl good. And the Bills, it's always going to come back to, is that defense going to get a big stop for Josh Allen?
1: You know, it's oddly enough, on FanDuel earlier in the year, I picked the Lions and the Bills to be in the Super Bowl just because I didn't want to pick the Rams. I really do believe in the Bills, and Josh Allen is playing amazing football these last 2 weeks. The game against Houston and the number one defense or number two defense in football last year was quite amazing, Mike. And he just looks like Superman. He looks like he is completely unstoppable. And listening to Aiden Hutchinson talk about Josh from Thursday Night Football, says he's impossible to stop. I mean, you think you got him, and he's so big and he's so strong and so quick that he'll get away from you. And in the past, the running was frenetic. Now the running, and has been the last couple of years, it's more when he wants to run, when he feels like he can take off and make, you know, either score a touchdown or get a key first down. As far as the Lions are concerned, I think both of these defenses, by the way, are not very good. I think there's a much better pass rush in Buffalo than there is in Detroit. But when I look at the Lions and I look at their schedule, I still look at one of the easiest strength of schedules going forward for the rest of the season. And that's exactly what propelled the Patriots to the Super Bowl last year. So I'm not off of them by any stretch of the imagination. And look, their defensive coordinator has got to get his act together. They look confused, much like the Cowboys did on Sunday night against the Giants. So, yeah, the Lions have defensive problems for sure, but they're going to be able to score with anybody.
0: Yeah, that's spot on. Look, they need Kirby Joseph back. I don't know if Kirby's ever going to play again. And Brian Branch is off a torn Achilles, so I don't know what I can expect. But they'll get fat and happy off some bad teams. But reality, I think the NFC North's best division in football, but we'll have all year to bicker about that. Let's go back for a second. I want to go to that debacle in Australia. A, I know as a former player you don't agree with some of this stuff. I think it's absurd to put a team on a 19-hour flight to go play a football game. I'll leave it alone. But when you look at the Rams, I know it's a super team. I know they're supposed to just cruise. Boom. They got bodied. Now Myles Garrett's on the IR. You know, Aaron Donald is not going to be this. I love the people who think Aaron Donald's coming back to give him 65 snaps a week like it's 2019. But where do you stand with the Rams after that? Because the Niners just dummied him.
1: Well, people don't realize that Sean McVay wanted to play the 49ers in Australia. That was a Rams home game, and the reason for that, he said he didn't want to play the 49ers in SoFi because the 49er fans take over SoFi Stadium, and it's like an away game for the Rams. So going 48 hours before the game, I think, is ridiculous. I would have hated to do that if I were a player. And I think the 49ers obviously did it the right way. They went a week before. They got adjusted. Now the interesting thing, we'll see how they readjust as they get ready to play the Dolphins. I mean, a layup on Sunday, for God's sake. But the Rams are still going to be a good team. I still think that they, you know, have an offense that could put up a lot of points, even though they did not do that against a healthy San Francisco defense with Fred Warner on the field just being a menace to everybody. But I do think that the Rams are still going to be in the mix here. The thing I worry about for the Giants this coming Monday night, is their secondary against the Rams offense that didn't play well at all in week one. So in week two, this is one of those teams that have had a hard practice all week. They've been listening to how badly they played against the 49ers. I expect a total, you know, bounce back performance from them on Monday night against the Giants.
0: Are you baited me into it. I was going to wait and save the requisite amount of G-men talk, but I got to tell you, look, and it's, you know me, I'm passionate about it, but like, I don't get stupid. I know what reality is, but Boomer, that felt different. That felt, for the first time in 15 years, New York Giants football had an identity. It had John Harbaugh written all over it. It was funny. I was watching the game with my dad, and I told him all off season. He's like, "You've made such a big deal about this fullback." I go, "You don't understand. Patrick Ricard is a destroyer. You're going to love this guy."
1: Yep.
0: Boom. They were physical, and they just played a brand of football that I think everyone in New York has been dying for. I loved it. I thought it was an A-plus debut.
1: Well,
0: I was
1: 100,
0: super, super impressed.
1: 100% Harbaugh effect, and this is why you spend $100 million to go out and get a guy like John Harbaugh. He completely can change the culture of the team, change the way everybody goes about their business. Took him away for 13 days in West Virginia. They worked on a lot of different things, and one of those things was team building. And he also wants a physical team. When he was with the Baltimore Ravens, Mike, I don't don't know how many times you saw them up close and personal, but when I did their games, they were usually the biggest team in football. And now when I

0: I look at the Giants. I look at an offensive line that's mammoth. I look at a fullback that's mammoth. I look at a tight end in Isaiah Likely who can actually catch the ball and make a play after the catch as opposed to dropping a ball, which most tight ends for the Giants have been doing the last 10 years. And I finally see a quarterback, and I'm not saying he reminds me of me, but what it reminds me of when I think of myself as a young quarterback, it was the second year where the light went on for me, where I started to really understand what was going on. And with Matt Nagy and Greg Roman as co-offensive coordinators, however you want to look at this, it's really good for Jackson Dart because he's a mobile quarterback, so they'll call mobile plays. They're going to bring in some of that Kansas City offense to see some of the stuff that Andy Reid does with Patrick Mahomes. So we saw some of that stuff with Jackson Dart. The one thing I will say about the Giants, they got a little bit lucky. You know, George Pickens drops a touchdown pass, and they fumbled the ball four times, and they recovered three of them. So the Giants look great. They're physical. They're more buttoned up. And I think they now do expect to win. But I still think Monday night's going to be really tough for them as the Rams are going to have a bounce-back performance.
1: Also, you and I slandered Abdul Carter a bunch last year. He played really well. I know it doesn't show up in the box score, but when you watch the game, Carter multiple times immediately beating his man in the backfield, that quickness, that freakish athletic ability. It just, it was very nice. All right, for a day, let me be happy. I'm sure there'll be plenty of days I'm not.
0: Well, last year, he should have gotten a criticism. This year, other than the offseason where he took on Jackson Dart introducing Donald Trump, which was ridiculous to do it on social media, what really was a quiet offseason and preseason for him turned into his first game showing great effort, and that's what the Giants want to see from him.
1: You know I'm a Ben Johnson truther, so I can't let it go. You don't just casually drop 60 in an opener, but Boomer, he said it. We're going to lead the league in points. We're going to be the best offense ever. And look, you and I have watched it in real time doing this show together. Caleb Williams, by the end of this year, is going to be a top five quarterback. Like, the Bears are, here's what they remind me of. The Mike Martz Rams. Kind of that greatest show on turf deal. Like, they know they're going to have to outpace people. And I know the turnover margin they enjoyed last year, it won't be the same. But Boomer, that offense was just unbelievable to watch. They did everything right. And Caleb, he'll give you a Patrick Mahomes throw to Cole Kmet. He'll give you a Josh Allen scramble for 26 for a touchdown. Really impressed on open.
0: You know, Josh Allen, I was telling you, when he runs with purpose as opposed to being a frenetic runner. I still think, you know, Cale Williams is a little frenetic in his running. He gets a little bit quick, and he runs out of the pocket a little bit quicker than I would like. But if you're going to put up 59 points, there's really not much to complain about. I will say karma is a bitch in the NFL, Mike. And you start talking about, you know, we're going to score this many points. We wanted to score over 60 points, and we should do this. You know, as much as I love Ben Johnson and the psycho nature of him, I also know that everybody else in the league is going to hate him. And everybody is going to want to have their best game against him. So, yeah, you and I both are Ben Johnson truthers. And my buddy Frank Reich, when he was out of the league for a couple of years, told me he thought the best offensive play caller and designer wasn't Kyle Shanahan, wasn't Andy Reid. It was actually Ben Johnson. So that's starting to show itself with a great young quarterback and the perfect coach for the quarterback that is now finally going to set all the records in Chicago history.
1: Let me give you a two-for-one here. You pick what direction you want to go. I thought there were two teams that basically launched themselves ass-first down a flight of stairs in the opener. The Broncos. What? And then the Packers.
0: Yeah.
1: Guys, anyone awake? Have you played Brian Flores before? My God. Broncos or Packers? Bigger disaster in your mind.
0: You know, I still think the Broncos, I mean, they had their asses handed to them. And they got beat up pretty good. And they had one of the best defenses in football last year, and Sean Payton was really disappointed in that performance, and he was also disappointed in the performance of Bo Nix. And you start out with an interception on the road in a place like Arrowhead with Patrick Mahomes back on the field. You are already losing the game before the game barely just gets started. So I think that's a bounce-back team this week. I really think that Bo Nix is under the pressure, under the gun. I'm not so sure that Sean Payton is a total believer just yet. You know, he had Drew Brees for all those years, and he coaches his quarterbacks hard. And I talked to Drew this offseason, and I asked him if he had spoken to Bo Nix about being coached by Sean Payton. And he goes, yeah, I did talk to him about it and said, don't take anything personally. He's just trying to get the best out of you.
1: Yeah, and listen, from the Packer perspective, you know what I'm about to do. It's our first edition of Coaching Malpractice of 2026. Mm-hmm. I'm done with LaFleur. I'm done. I'm done with the over-manicured goatee. I do appreciate, you know, someone taking care of some facial hair here as a man with a beard. Yeah. But the point is, you can't take points off the board when it's not even a first down. What are you doing? What on earth are you doing? I can't take this guy.
0: All right, just let me tell you.
1: Late in games, boom, the Packers collapse like it's their job.
0: Yeah, I know. So let me tell you, it's analytics. It's people in the coach's ear saying, this is what we have to do. This is what we should do. It's changed the game completely from the game that I played. And every week we sit here, we talk about coaching malpractice. Don't go for it. Do go for it. You should have went for it. You didn't go for it. And this is one of those situations. I feel bad for Matt because I like him as a coach. I really do. And I like their quarterback. And I think this week when they come to play the Jets, it's going to be very interesting because it's supposed to be a very wet day on Sunday at the Meadowlands. And I think that plays in the Jets' hands. And the reason I say that is no Josh Jacobs or Green Bay. The Green Bay offensive line is beat up. They got shown up last week against Minnesota. And they are an explosive offense. And the Jets here over the next 3 weeks have to play the NFC North, as you were just pointing out, three of the best offenses in football. So we'll find out really quickly as to whether or not the superpowers for Aaron Glenn are the ability to call defenses, especially against the explosive offense like the Green Bay Packers. But I'm not going to kill Matt LaFleur just yet. I know everybody's jumping down his throat and everybody thinks it's his fault. Ultimately, it comes back to the players either, you know, making the play or handling a blitz. And sometimes Jordan Love just doesn't see the blitz, which really frustrates me because he should be better than that.
1: Well, I'll tell you what killed him too. And I'll make a point on analytics. The Green Bay running backs did not do their job in pass protection. Now, I understand Flores is going to make a lot of people look bad. But if your backs are not dialed in on who they need to pick up and they're mugging the line of scrimmage, I mean, man, you had a couple of construction barrels out there. The other note is, here's my problem with the analytics. I'm not anti-math, but analytics don't take into account who you're playing, injuries, you know, what really is happening. They are men. They're not machines. I'm facing Carson Wentz. Right, I'm not facing the 1989 49ers. You have to take the points to go up eight, and it's not a first down. It's bad enough if I take the points off the board and I get first and 10. You took points off the board for fourth down when you can't crush a grape in a food fight up front? You got to be kidding me. That's insane.
0: Yeah, you know what? I bet you every player in the sideline was like, let's go for it, you know, but never listen to the players. You got to. This is why you hire coaches, Mike. This is why you hire guys like John Harbaugh. Because you're hiring them for their experience and understanding the flow of the game, the feel of the game. And I think what I if I had to really put my Matt LaFleur cap on, I was thinking that he was thinking about his team, showing them that he believes in them. And unfortunately, they didn't come through and it ended up costing them the game in the long run.
1: Rami, I don't know how much time I got here, but I'd love to bring up this because we have crushed teams like Cleveland, Miami. Can we enter someone new into the chat that might be worse than all of them? Can we please discuss the Tennessee Titans? Please? Like, I'll leave it to you. You're the quarterback whisperer. I'm 10 out of 10 concerned with Cam Ward. That is a disaster in Tennessee. That offense is flat.
0: You remember when he said we asked last year? Do you remember that?
1: Yeah, I think that fits. Yeah.
0: Yeah, well, I got to tell you, watching him throw the ball into the ground, watching him miss wide open wide receivers, watching the inaccuracy, those are all things that would concern me. I know he's a young quarterback, second year, second offense now. I often tell you how these quarterbacks struggle in situations like that. I don't think there's a lot of confidence in him down in Tennessee from his teammates or his coaching staff. I know the fans have seen enough. I think the fans are ready to draft Arch Manning tomorrow if they could. But this week, they're going to have another tough game. Philadelphia's coming to town. I wouldn't be surprised if he struggles again this week. And if he does, the noise is going to get louder and louder around him and Rob Saleh and Brian Daboll.
1: Big time. All right, listen, we got a lot more to get to. We're going to get to some picks, Yes, we're going to pick every game against my will, but we'll do it. We also have a hell of a good Monday night game. And then we got some week one overreactions where Boomer gets to make fun of these, but a couple I know he will agree with. So sit back, relax. We got all your football covered. This is Kickoff with Boomer and Valetti.
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7: It's Kickoff with Boomer and Valenti.
8: All right, we are back. Kickoff with Boomer and Valenti. Great to have you guys with us. Let's get to the picks. And I'm telling you right now, A, picking every game is a terrible idea. I don't know who to blame. Second of all, this is a very difficult week two. I had big opinions in week one, but Boomer, buckle up because you know the deal. You're going to have a lot of teams 0-1. And 0-2 is kind of a death sentence on your season.
9: It is, and there are a lot of teams in this situation that are going to have to bounce back. And when you look at those teams, you're thinking about the Patriots, you're thinking about the Packers, you're thinking about, you know, the Rams. These are teams that their coaches are going to be all over them going into these games. So they're all expecting bounce back performances. And I think for the most part, I think you and I probably are too.
8: Yeah. Well, let's get to it.
7: Picks of the week.
8: All right, game one, Eagles laying 7.5. They travel to the aforementioned abomination that is the Titans.
9: Well, you and I just talked about the Titans, how awful they are. The Eagles squeaked by last week against the Commanders. You know, I could see Saquon Barkley going for 150 in this game. I don't think the Titans score but two touchdowns. I don't even think they can score.

0: or two touchdowns. So, you know, give me the Eagles. I'll lay the points. I hate laying this many points on the road, but it's the Eagles. They're still championship caliber team, and I think that they'll dominate the Titans.
1: This violates every principle, laying 7.5 on the road in the NFL, but I think the Titans might be that bad. I'll go with the Eagles. Number two, we go Pats, laying 5.5. Now they're hosting the Steelers.
0: You know, the Steelers weren't all that impressive last week. And the one thing about watching the Steelers play, under previous quarterbacks and previous coaches, they haven't had a lot of coaches. They've always been a run-first team. They've been a physical team. Now with Aaron Rodgers last year and Aaron Rodgers this year, every time he sees press coverage, he just wants to throw back-shoulder throws. And they come away from they get away from the running game. So I think the Patriots have had a long 10 days. They've heard it from their coaching staff. They've heard it from their fans. And nobody's under more pressure in this game than Drake May. I think he does have a bounce back game, even though the Steelers defense is very good and TJ Watt's off to a great start. I think that they'll win the game. I think it's going to be a low scoring game, but I could see like a 24-17 game here.
1: I hated the Steelers' performance last week. I really did. Because Cooper Rush was egregiously bad. But again, like, Patriots bounce back, long rest at home. I know there's no A.J. Brown. I know Romeo Doubs got to be better. I'm going to free roll with the Pats one time. I'll lay the 5.5. This next one's super interesting, man. Bears laying 4.5, hosting the Vikings. Vikings are getting a lot of respect now. This opened at 3, and clearly you know what side the money's on. Where are you at here?
0: That's exactly right. You know, it's going to be Carson Wentz again, it looks like, for the Vikings. I know Ben Johnson took a look at that film from last week and saw the Vikings blitzing on 90% of the pass plays of the Green Bay Packers. I can't imagine Brian Flores is going to do that again. Ben Johnson will be ready for him. He'll be looking for the blitz. He'll have something dialed up for the blitz. I do like the Bears here. I think the Bears really now are rocking and rolling. I think their fans believe in them. I think their fans believe in their quarterback, as you were talking about. And like I said, Ben Johnson wants to prove a point. So I'm going to take the Bears, and I'm going to lay the 4.5.
1: I'm terrified because that Bear defense. And look, I understand you can win a Super Bowl playing this way. We watched the Rams do it, you know, 20-plus years ago, where you just force turnovers. That's your version of stops. All right, I'll go with you, but man, I should take the Vikings. I know what I should do. Mm-hmm. You've led me down a bad path. Shame on you.
0: You're gonna blame me. I love that.
1: Here's your rat bleep line of the week. You and I always enjoy this. This is one where you go, oh no, like you know what to do here, and I don't want to do it. Panthers laying 2.5 at Atlanta.
0: I'm taking Bryce Young, baby. Do you see? He actually, if you looked at the game last week, I could make an argument that he kind of outplayed Caleb Williams. I mean, he played really good.
1: And
0: their offense put up a lot of points. I mean, is this Cooper Rush? Is this Jack Strand? Is this Tua Tagovailoa? Is this Michael Penix?
1: Why is it 2.5?
0: I mean, I'm laying a 2.5, and I'm taking the visiting Panthers.
1: Also, you got to shout out, and I know Teteroa McMillan is the most talented receiver they have. This Jalen Coker is really coming on. You got to just, they have weapons there, and they have a good running game. Why is it 2.5? I'll take the Panthers. Again, you're a bad influence. You're not going to sway me on this one. You're going to love this. Packers laying 3.5 as they travel to MetLife to take on the undefeated New York Jets.
0: All right, on WFAN on Friday, I had to make my picks, and one of my picks of the week were the Jets over the Packers. I love what my buddy Frank Reich has done with the offense of the New York Jets. I'm telling you, the Jets went from remedial reading class last year on offense to now a PhD, calling plays, designing plays, putting 5 tight ends on the field. I mean, having all these different formation and personnel groups. It's going to be messy here on Sunday. So I think that's advantageous to the Jets to slow down the Green Bay Packer high-flying offense, and the Packers really have no running game to speak of. I love Breece Hall and Braylon Allen in this game. I'm going to take the points at home, and I'm going to pick the Jets.
1: I'm proud of you.
0: Oh, thank you.
1: I just want you to know that. I'm proud of you.
0: That means a lot.
1: Jets, give me the points. Give me a low-scoring game. Oh, and by the way, how about Geno Smith, who's basically our age? He hit almost 21 miles an hour on a scramble. Would they give him a jetpack?
0: I don't know. Speak for yourself. I'm twice as old as he is.
1: I mean, listen, 21 miles an hour. My goodness. All right, Ravens. Laying 8.5, they take on the Saints. You know what to do here.
0: Yeah, I'm taking the Saints here. Yes. And I'm taking the Saints because I think their defense is underrated, even though last week they gave up a lot of points to Detroit on the road. They got a pretty good defense. And, you know, and I know that Jesse Minter and his Ravens were very impressive in Indianapolis last week. Lamar Jackson got off to a great start. Derrick Henry's off to a great start. I don't know about the health of Zay Flowers as we speak right now, but he was a big part of that offense last week for the Colts. I'm going to have to take the Saints. I think Tyler Shuck is in his second year, much like Drake May is, or I should say like Caleb Williams. And I really do like Tyler Shuck. I love his toughness. I love his ability to come back from mistakes. And I think that they'll keep this game within a touchdown.
1: Look, they played really well in the first half. They basically shut the Lions out. They got screwed on that fumble that's not a fumble because Jared Goff had love in his heart and meant the ball to go forward thing. Second half, let's remember something. Their offense turned the ball over twice, put the Saint defense in bad position. I thought the Saints played really well defensively, and Shuck, once he got it rolling, they got sneaky weapons. Juwan Johnson, Valet, Trey Lance's kid brother, who they drafted, and obviously Chris Olave. So, no, give me the Saints. Give me the points. Texans laying 2.5 against the Bengals. I did this one. Flip a coin. This one puzzles me.
0: It's a tough one, and I know that Joe Burrow had back spasms this week in practice, but he's going to play in this game. Now, he's different than Josh Allen. Josh Allen tore through the Houston Texans defense, much like he tore through the Lions defense. You know, he's a runner, and then he's a playmaker, and he makes explosive plays. To me, I think Texans defense was destroyed last week, and they had a long week of practice, and they knew what they have coming in this week with Joe Burrow and Jamar Chase and T. Higgins and that Bengal offense. But I'm not sold on the Bengal defense just yet. I don't know how you felt about C.J. Stroud's performance last week. I thought it was really good. If he could have only led his team to victory with that last series, that would have put a lot of doubts behind him. So this week, I think he has a chance to do something special against the Bengal defense because I'm not sold on them. I'm going to take the Texans, and I'll lay the 2.5.
1: Texans for me. D'Amico Ryan's not going to allow that defense to play that way again. All right, Bucks laying 8.5 against the Browns. We can speed run this one. Anyone against the Browns, I'm just taking the Bucks lay 8.5.
0: Especially Baker Mayfield.
1: They're a train wreck.
0: Yes.
1: Uh-huh.
0: Yeah. I think this could be Deshaun Watson's last game.
1: Great. Superb. Broncos laying 3.5, hosting the Jags.
0: Tough one. Jags are a pretty good team, Mike. You know, their defense is pretty damn good. I just think, again, one of these bounce-back teams we were talking about earlier in the previous segment. For me, the Broncos are a team that still believes that they are playoff caliber. Sean Payton will be so hard on them this week. You know, usually coming off of a loss within a division on the road where you are embarrassed on national television, you're going to come back and you're going to be like at a fever pitch as a football team in front of your home crowd. I'll take the Broncos and lay the points.
1: Yeah, bounce back. It's a lot of what you said. It's just, look, the Broncos season could be over before it starts. You don't win this game. I know the 3.5 is kind of uncomfortable, but they played so poorly. Chargers laying 6.5, hosting the Raiders. Come on, don't disappoint me here.
0: Now, didn't we have games where we could throw out a game or two from last year?
1: Yeah,
0: I'd like to throw this game out. I wouldn't want this game, but I do believe Justin Herbert throws for 400 yards and 5 touchdowns in this game.
1: No. Listen, I know the Raiders played the Dolphins, but that offensive line, they spent money. Hold on, and they spent a lot of moolah on defense. Who the hell are the Chargers? I'm angry at the Chargers. This is a spite pick because they were going to be my darling. Remember last year when you had to listen to me early in the year? I go to Patriots. They might just go all the way. That was supposed to be the Chargers. And what happens when I believed in Jim Harbaugh? Look what you did to me. Give me the Raiders in the 6.5. It's a divisional game, damn it.
0: Listen, right, I know this runs, by the way, just so you know, I know it runs deeper than just that. It's like Michigan State, Michigan stuff. I know it for a fact.
1: I picked the Chargers to win the West. I picked them to win the West. Look what you did to me.
0: Yeah, but I'm telling you, your reaction to it this year, now that I see it goes so much deeper than just the surface of the NFL.
1: I know. It's very personal. Seahawks laying 4.5. They travel to the surprising 1-0 Cardinals.
0: Hey, great for Mike LaFleur, who got fired here at the, as the Jets offensive coordinator. You know, it's amazing how many guys go on from the Jets to become something of a reasonable success. Jacoby Brissett played great. He's underpaid. Give him more money. He played great last week, and I love the way the Cardinals did play. But I think a lot of that also had to do with, like, the sleepwalking Chargers. A little bit different this week. I'm going to stay with the Cards. And the reason I'm going to stay with the Cards is because Drew Lock is playing. If Sam Darnold were playing, I would pick the Seattle Seahawks. But it may have been up to 7 points if Sam Darnold was playing.
1: Yeah, it's a home divisional dog against a backup quarterback. And look, the Cardinals, give them credit. Both sides of the ball, man, they had a plan. It wasn't fake. I mean, their defense dictated terms to the Chargers. So, yeah, give me the Cards. Give me the points. Niners laying 13.5 against the Dolphins. I want to remind you, it's week two. Oh, my God, 13.5.
0: The Dolphins are paying more money to people not on their roster than people on their roster. I will take the San Francisco 49ers and Nick Bosa and Fred Warner. When that defense is healthy and those guys are on the field, they are a completely different team. Now, I know they had a couple injuries and a couple big injuries for that matter, but George Kittle looked like he's back. Debo Samuel looks so happy and back in that uniform. I'll take the 49ers. I'll lay the 13.5. The Dolphins are just terrible.
1: Yeah, everything he said, Niners. Cowboys laying 4.5 against the Commanders.
0: I'm going to take the Commanders here. I think they keep it close. I did not like the Cowboy defense. They were completely confused. Now, they forced turnovers last week, but they just couldn't, you know, follow through and get all the turnovers. They forced four fumbles. They only got one in return. I do worry about Jaden Daniels forcing things against this defense, but that defense was completely lost against the Giants on Sunday night. So, I'll take the points. It's close. I think it's a high-scoring game. And plus, the Commanders only lost to the Eagles on the road in Philadelphia last week. I think they'll keep it close here.
1: I'm going to take Cowboys. I think they got caught off guard. I don't know that they totally expected the Giants to essentially be Ravens East. I'm very down on the Commanders this year, so I'm going to stick with kind of that preseason. I don't like anything about the Commanders. Give me the Cowboys one time. I'm willing to look stupid. Chiefs laying 6.5 as they take on the whatever the hell the Colts are.
0: Good how grief. How great was Kenneth Walker? How great was he against the Broncos? And, you know, if you look at these games, Mike, this past week in week one, most of the older coaches that have been around for a while that are, and even John Harbaugh is trying to do this with the Giants. Everybody's trying to run the football. Everybody's trying to become more physical than the teams that they're playing. And the way that they're doing it is by running the ball. And the way that the Chiefs ran the ball against the Broncos and shoved it down their throat was actually a thing of beauty from an offensive perspective when you're looking at stuff like that. The way the Giants, you know, ate up the last 5 minutes and 12 seconds against the Cowboys, just smashing it down their throats.
1: It was beautiful.
0: Yeah, it's beautiful. That's what you want. So I think that's the same thing here. You know, the Colts with Daniel Jones, it just doesn't match up to me against Patrick Mahomes, who looks like he's 100% healthy, and Kenneth Walker running the ball the way he did. I'll take the Chiefs and lay the points.
1: Buddy, the Colts have won one game in the continental United States since they traded for Sauce Gardner. Like, it's going to get hot in a hurry. I could see the Colts being the first team to fire a coach. And look, the Chiefs, they paid the freight for K-9. He's phenomenal. But don't sleep. That rookie they got, that Emmett Johnson kid, looked pretty good, too. That's going to help Mahomes so much to just be able to turn around, hand the damn ball off, and know you're getting more than the Pacheco experience of 3.7 a carry.
0: Yeah.
1: Give me the Chiefs. Lay the points. All right, we got best of the best coming up. We've got overreactions, and Boomer gets to play teacher. All of that and more coming up next. This is Kickoff with Boomer and Valenti.
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6: It's Kickoff with Boomer and Valenti.
7: All right, we are back. Last segment of the week. We got Best of the Best coming up. We'll get to overreactions or truth, but let's start with it. It is the game of the week. For 1 week, my father was allowed to be happy. The New York Football Giants are 1-0. The Rams are 7.5-point favorites as they welcome in the G-Men. Look, Boomer, here's the backdrop to me. Every game in the NFL is important. That's why people are addicted to this sport. But this is a massive game both ways. This isn't just about a Rams bounce back and the Giants are you know, house money. If the Giants were able to do this, they catapult themselves to an entirely different conversation. So I think it's massively important for both. But you're very bullish on the Rams bouncing back. Give me a few reasons why here, because they looked like dog water.
8: Well, I think the travel to Australia, they did the wrong thing. Whatever their sports science people told them, it was wrong. They looked like they were sleepwalking out in Australia. And you could say whatever you want about, you know, this team being overrated. I don't think so. I think they are a really good

0: football team, and I know Myles Garrett is not playing, and I do believe that Aaron Donald will be playing, and he'll probably play 25 plays, and he'll still be a disruptive force. He just won't be the disruptive force that he was 2 years ago. But, you know, ask an offensive lineman playing against that, you know, that guy, and they'll tell you that he's going to be difficult to handle. But I just think on the other side, with Matthew Stafford coming off of that game, and with the wide receivers that the Rams do have, and the secondary that is still suspect for the Giants, to me, leads to a big game, passing game for the Rams. Now, I know the Giants do have pass rushers, and we were talking about Abdul Carter before and Brian Burns. We know that they give you great effort, and at least they did first week against the Cowboys. Remember, it was also, it was kind of a remembrance game, too, because of 9/11. There was a lot of emotion in that building. And I had to remind the guys here in New York that the previous 9/11, when Aaron Rodgers was here and he ran out with the flag, not only did he blow out his Achilles, but the Jets won the game. They beat the Bills. So that emotion played into, I think, the Giants' performance on Sunday night. But I just think that the Rams are going to have a bounce-back game here. I don't like the 7.5 points. I'll take the Giants and the 7.5 points.
1: I think the thing that's interesting, too, is, you know, the way McVay runs his offense, a lot of those, you know, slow developing deep crosses off of really good play action. That Rams offensive line was not up to task in week one. I would expect it would look a little better, but if it doesn't, look, I didn't think the Giants had the greatest night rushing the passer. And the Cowboys were smart. They got rid of the football. They kept Dak primarily clean. But I'm interested in the Giants front seven. The other way is this. The Giants, for the first time, and I know I'm being a little bit hyperbolic, they look like they had an offensive line.
0: Yeah.
1: And, you know, the rookie they drafted out of Miami, Maoga, was phenomenal. I mean, he, for a rookie to go into a game, play a position he doesn't primarily play, and essentially be perfect, no pressures, no sacks, no nonsense, it was unbelievable. I'm just interested to see how much of week one was real and how much was what you're talking about.
0: Well, I'm just telling you, it's real for the Giants because it's the Harbaugh effect. They are more competitive. Yeah. They expect to win. They're not going to give in. And that last drive of the game against the Cowboys showed you that. That in past years, if that's Daniel Jones or whoever's playing quarterback, there's a fumble there somewhere or there's a three and out and the other team's going to come back and score a touchdown. Year two for Jackson Dart. The light has gone on. But now we'll see how bright that light really is against, you know, what many people thought was going to be the NFC representative in Super Bowl, and that may still be the case, but I think a tough game here, but I could take a 27-24 type of game. That's why I'm taking the points.
1: Yeah, and I'm not huge into moral victories, but I'd be okay there. Like, as long as the Giants don't go out west and show their ass, I can buy, like, hey, this is going to be decidedly different. So, no, I'm going to take the points. I understand why the Rams are installed as that big of a favorite, but I'm going to choose to buy a lot of week one from what the Giants did. And yes, the Rams will be better. If the Rams aren't better, you're staring at the 2010 Super Team Eagles. Remember the Nandy Asamoah debacle?
0: Yes.
1: All right. So this team will never lose. You're right. They'll never make the playoffs. let's go to overreaction or truth. I'm going to give you statements off of week one. You have to tell me whether it's a ridiculous overreaction or truth. Number one, the Bears will deliver on Ben Johnson's statement. They're going to lead the league in scoring.
0: I agree with that 100%. That guy is a maniac. He wants to make a point. Their offense is going to be virtually unstoppable. Plus, they're going to have to score a lot of points because I don't think their defense is going to be that great to keep them in games unless they get those turnovers.
1: Rami, truth or overreaction?
2: I agree with Boomer. That defense is going to be so bad, they're going to have to score 60 points a game.
1: That's an alternate perspective, but it's nonetheless very true. Colts will be the first team to fire a coach.
0: Wow. You know, I hate firing coaches. I hate firing coaches in week one.
1: Why do you think I put it at the top of the list?
0: Oh, God almighty. I'm going to say, well, only reason I would agree with that is because of what the owner has said prior to the season starting, how she put Chris Ballard and Shane Steichen on notice. So I guess I would agree with that.
1: Atta baby. Rami.
2: It's a good week for me to agree with Boomer on everything. And yes, I agree with that one too.
1: And again, that was your home opener. They were morbid. All right. Number three, the New York Football Giants will make the playoffs. Don't have that look on your face, Boomer. There it is.
0: I said yes, and I'm saying yes really to make you happy and to make my audience in New York happy. I'm playing to the crowd, as they say.
1: When do you pander to your audience?
0: Yeah, but you know what?
1: Over there?
0: I love the coach, man. The moment he was let go by Baltimore, I said the Maras had to go and get him, and Chris Mara got into his car, drove right to John Harbaugh's house in Baltimore, and offered him $20 million a year. And you don't offer a guy $20 million a year and not expect him to make a playoffs, especially with a talented young second-year quarterback.
2: I'm going to say no. I think the first game was more about the Cowboys' defense than it was about the Giants' offense. That defense looked like a mess, and so I think the Giants, it was a little bit of smoke and mirrors.
1: All right. Titans, not the Dolphins, are going to be the worst team in football. They were dreadful on both sides of the ball, including totally lifeless on offense.
0: Yeah, but could they beat the Colts in a game? I don't think the Dolphins are going to beat
1: any. I don't know
0: if
1: they could beat Bergen Catholic in game. They are terrible.
0: Yeah, but I don't think the Dolphins can win a game in their division. That's what I'm looking at. I think the Dolphins are going to get steamrolled by the teams in their division. I'll still say that the Dolphins will end up with the worst record.
1: Rami.
2: Question is, will they allow Sala, Borgonzi, and Dable to make the pick on the next quarterback at the end of this year? Because they're going to be picking another quarterback. Whether it's the worst team or the second worst team, they'll be right there.
1: Rami, I don't think you're wrong. Look, I'm not rooting against Cam Ward. I don't feel any type of way about Cam Ward. I have seen nothing. The Packers will finish last in an ultra-competitive NFC North.
0: Wow, 9-8 were the Lions last year in last place, right?
1: You're getting it.
0: Right. I mean, I could see them. I can definitely see them changing spots. But let's remember, Micah Parsons is going to come back in about 3 to 4 weeks. And if they could just hold on and stay around 500, I'm going to say no, they will not be last in the NFC North.
1: Rami?
2: I don't think they're going to be last because I do think at some point we're going to end up seeing 9 in a Vikings game because Carson Wentz is bound to get hurt.
0: 9?
2: Kyler's already hurt.
0: 9?
2: The Vikings are going to end up last in that division.
1: That guy's an absolute space cadet. All right. What he is a complete
0: weirdo.
1: Again,
0: another Michigan quarterback, yes.
1: Not my Hey, notice how bad he plays when he doesn't have the other team's plays. Stop it right there.
0: Okay.
1: You stop it right now, mister. All right. The Patriots will miss the playoffs. Overreaction or truth?
0: That is a overreaction. I still think they're a 10 to 11 win team. Hell, their defense held the Seattle Seahawks to 13 points, and that was with 3 turnovers they got in the fourth quarter from Drake May. I think that Mike Vrabel will keep that team together. I like their defense. I like their running game. Their offensive line played well. I thought that Drake May had a clean pocket for the most part against Seattle, the defending champions. They will make the playoffs.
1: Rami?
2: They're going to make the playoffs. That was an out-of-character game for Drake May. He's going to look much better moving forward.
1: All right, just a reminder, let's be clear on something, too. The whole premise, just so you don't think I'm out of my mind, AFC is brutal. But A.J. Brown is probably gone. Guys, if we're fair about it, we include the bye week and we include a 2-week ramp up. He's probably gone until, what, week 10, 11? And you're kind of in that same space where, like, who the hell am I throwing the ball to here?
0: Yeah,
1: it was just something I was thinking about.
0: I'll tell you one thing. They probably wish they didn't trade Kayshon Booty right now. That's for sure.
1: That's fair. K-9, Kenneth Walker, not Jahmyr Gibbs, will lead the league in rushing.
0: Wow, that is a really good one. I'm going to say the way that Kansas City used K-9 that first game, I got to believe that Andy Reid is just going to keep pounding the ball with him. That's why they went and got him, to take some of the pressure off of Patrick Mahomes and let the play-action passing game open some seams down the field so Patrick would be more effective than he even was against the Broncos in week 1. So I could see that. I could definitely agree with that.
2: I'm going to go the other way because I think neither. Because you know it's only a matter of time before Andy Reid is going to abandon the run. And on the other side, if Detroit's going to keep playing from behind, how is Jahmyr Gibbs going to lead the league the lead in rushing? I just see neither.
0: Is it Derrick Henry then?
2: He was incredible.
1: No, I like what Rami's doing, though. This is a little bit old school, like when it used to be Tiger Woods versus the field or Scottie Scheffler versus the field. Rami's taking a field. It's probably a smart play.
2: Odds are on my side.
1: That's right, they are. The Saints win the South.
0: Yes, I say yes. I picked them to win the South before the season started. I'm not going to jump off the bandwagon anytime soon. And by the way, 9-8 may win the South. 8-9 could possibly win the South. But I do think that Tyler Shough has shown me enough last year and this year. And as you pointed out earlier in the show, Mike, they do have a plethora of offensive weapons and a defense that's severely underrated. I love the coach. I love the fact that he went for two to try to win the game against the Lions last week. I think they win the South. Yes.
1: All right. This one, hear me before we both, you know, go crazy. So last year, the Patriots opened up their season. They were my darling. They got bodied in Foxborough by the Raiders, and I looked like a complete moron. More of one than I already am. This year, my darling, the Chargers decided to show their ass and lose to the Cardinals in week one. The Chargers are this year's Pats. Shocking loss or not, they are going to the Super Bowl. This is the year Jim Harbaugh gets it right.
0: No. No way. I just don't see it, man. They always have injuries. And look, if my quarterback is sitting on a practice field and his girlfriend's rubbing her hands through his hair and everything else like that prior to
1: we
0: gotta
1: practice. Stop that.
0: I just can't go with that.
1: Burgess Meredith had it right in Rocky. Women weaken the legs. Get her out of here. No more canoodling at practice. Get her out of here. I need Justin Herbert to be Justin Herbert. We need focus. You're training for the fight against Apollo Creed. No more canoodling.
0: Everybody's going to be blaming Madison Beers. Too bad.
1: I don't care. She's killing Justin Herbert. You just lost to the Cardinals at home. She better not be around.
0: If they go to the Super Bowl, she is going to be front and center in everything. I can tell you that.
1: All right, Rami, 10 seconds. How stupid is that of an overreaction?
2: Yeah, that's not happening. That's Burrow, Allen, okay. Mahomes, Lamar, May, one of those will be in the Super Bowl.
1: Listen, I had to take a shot. It doesn't look good a week in. We'll see what happens. All right, week two's in the books. We'll be back to do it all again next week. All the issues, all your football, some picks, hopefully some laughs for you guys, and hopefully a 2-0 New York Football Giants team. So we'll see you next week. Same time, same place. This is Kickoff.
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10: A good Saturday morning, Chicago, and everywhere that's listening. Glad to be back. Sorry we weren't with you last Saturday. We had a Marino accident, so we had a collision driving in to do the show, and I feel very fortunate. I think about a half second different there, and I might not be here at all, but I'm here a little bit banged up and happy to be with you. In 30 minutes, we're going to talk to the great Paul Allen, the play-by-play voice of the Minnesota Vikings since 2002, also the voice of Canterbury Park. He's going to preview Bears and Vikings, huge game in the NFC North early in the season, and a great matchup between Ben Johnson and Brian Flores tomorrow afternoon in Chicago. Plenty to talk about on the baseball front as well. For the first time since July 3rd, we wake up with the White Sox trailing the Guardians in the American League Central. Now, you could say Thursday morning, but they were not a game behind in the loss column, and they evened it up with the win over the Tigers, but then blowing the 8-2 lead last night. Take a look at the matchups and the rest of the season for the AL

contenders for the playoffs here. Pretty interesting odds on make-miss playoffs as well. We'll take a look at the pitching matchups today. You know, I had a friend who also has White Sox to win the AL Central futures who texted me last night. The Guardians were down 3-0 to the A's, and the White Sox were up 8-2. And he said, "Are we going to pick up a game tonight?" And I said, "Not so fast. I didn't imagine we were going to lose a game at that point. Hope to at worst still be tied for first and having the tiebreak." But we'll break all of that down as well. Remember, coming up an hour from now, it's Inside the Clubhouse with David Haw and Bruce Levine. At 9:30, they're going to have the great Steve Stone on, and then at 10:30, Cubs reliever Ryan Rolison. That's Inside the Clubhouse after Palm Saturdays. Just give you an update on where our football contest ended up before we get into baseball. Survivor did get to the $25 million mark. 25,017 entries, of which almost a third were eliminated last week, as 7,500 entries went out with the Chargers, and then a mix and a mash. So basically, we went from 25,000 down to 17,000 in Survivor. Grandissimo, the $100,000 buy-in, ended up with 77 entries, so $7.7 million prize pool, 28 eliminated with the Chargers, so down to 49 in Grandissimo. Later in the final segment, we'll take a look at a little bit of Survivor strategy before we leave you this morning. Is it really that obvious to go with the 49ers, or is there a different path, perhaps, if you are involved in the Survivor contest? All right, let's talk a little bit of baseball here. Interesting in the National League. Let's start off there with the Cubs. There is now a three-way flat-footed tie for the first through third wild cards. Identical records for the Cubs, the Phillies, and the Padres, who have just been red hot. In the tiebreakers there, the Cubs owned the tiebreakers over both the Phillies and the Padres by virtue of having won the season series, and the Phillies swept the Padres. So the Phillies have the tiebreaker over the Padres. If it should happen to end in a three-way race, that's the order it would be: Cubs, Phillies, Padres, with the Cubs hosting the Phillies in the wild card series, and the Padres as the sixth seed would play the three seed, the worst record of the division winners in the National League, which is going to be probably either the Dodgers or the Braves. Looks like Milwaukee's headed for the one seed again. Cubs today, they're at the Reds again. I thought they were going to rally there and win that game last night. Not to be. They lose 6-4. Matthew Boyd takes the hill today. This game will go first pitch from the Great American Small Park in Cincinnati, 5:40 Central Time. Matt Boyd against Nick Lodolo. Right now at Circa, the Cubs, $1.31 favorite. Take back 118 on the Reds. Total, 9.5, minus 115 to the over. Matt Boyd is 8-5 on the year. The Cubs are 11-9 in his 20 starts, but they've lost his last six. Matt Boyd, who you had said, if healthy, you obviously pencil in to be part of the rotation in the playoffs here. We'll have to see how he finishes out the year in his last few starts. Nick Lodolo, 3-5 for the Reds, but he's not been in good form. 19 earned runs in the last 25 innings. We'll have a play on that game later. Phillies got beat in New York last night by the Mets. Andrew Painter. Andrew Painter is awful, who's starting for the Phillies today. I mean, I don't know how he's certainly not going to start in the playoffs. I don't know how you get him into a game if you have a lead at all. But Painter, 3-9 with a... And listen, 115 innings pitched this year. It's not a small sample size. 3-9 with a 5.54 ERA and a whip almost of 1.5. He's taking on Kristen Scott for the Mets today. Phillies a dog on the road here. Mets eliminated from playoff consideration. Mets $1.23. Phillies plus 111. And then Marlins Padres tonight. Yuri Perez against Casey Mize. Mize coming over from the Tigers at the trade deadline. He's been... Padres are 5-3 in the 8 starts that he's made, 6-9 overall on the year. For Mize with a 3.69 ERA. Padres $1.50 favorite here at Circa with a total of 7.5 at Petco tonight. Minus $1.20. Yuri Perez not in good form. 14 earned runs in the last 13 2/3 innings. Let's now switch to the American League. I have to start here because I'm still not over Tuesday night. If it ends up that the White Sox miss the playoffs, and I get it. We want them to win the division. You can win the division and possibly get a bye because the champ in the West might be 500 as well. So that could work out that way, where either the White Sox or the Guardians end up getting a bye.
but at least make the playoffs. So as we stand today, the White Sox are a game back of the Guardians. They are one game ahead of the Rangers and two games ahead of the Blue Jays. Tiebreakers are on Chicago's side, on both the north side and the south side. White Sox own the tiebreaker over the Guardians. These tiebreakers are important because there's no game 163 anymore. It all goes by tiebreakers. White Sox own the tiebreakers over all three teams as well, just like the Cubs own it over the other two in the National League. The tiebreaker over the Guardians, tiebreaker over the Rangers, tiebreaker over the Blue Jays, and the Rangers own the tiebreaker over the Blue Jays there. So the White Sox are a game up on the Rangers, two up on the Blue Jays. The good thing is they continue that series today in Dallas, Blue Jays at Rangers. It's a good thing when the two teams chasing you are playing each other, in my opinion. And I do like the Blue Jays a bit today. That's Soriano against Quantrill. Soriano was great for the Angels. Remember, we were talking Cy Young early in the season with the great start that he got off to in March and April. 6-2 in the 8 starts he's made since he came over to the Blue Jays, going against Cal Quantrill today. Slight favorite, $1.18, the Blue Jays over the Rangers. Guardians, I don't know. How can you expect the A's to win? They were up 3-0 last night. Lopez against Tanner Bibee. Bibee 6-15 this year in the Tribe, 8-20 in their starts. You could have said Bibee was their ace coming into the season. So a very disappointing season for him. He was decent last out in a win versus the Twins. Guardians, $1.75 favorite tonight. Remember last night they were $2.30. And then the White Sox today with Sean Burke. Very interesting here. You know, Burke became the ace of this staff sort of as we got into midsummer. And then he had a rough outing. He's been bad in 5 of his last 8 starts, and his control has been a problem with the walks, averaging almost 3 walks per game. Overall, he's 9-7 in 161 innings pitched. He's going against Jackson Jobe for the Tigers today. White Sox, $1.32 favorite here over the Tigers with a total of 8. That's an early start today, 1:10 Central Time. Looks like the rain is supposed to break up around noon in Chicago, so hopefully that game gets underway close to the scheduled start time. Looking at the schedules remaining here. White Sox close out with the Tigers, then 3 in Kansas City, Tuesday, Wednesday, Thursday, and then come home to finish with the Rockies. So they don't play. You know, the Tigers are 6 back with 8 to go. So, right? But they're stuck, technically not eliminated, because they had 3 teams out of contention. Guardians finish with the A's. The key series will be here Tuesday, Wednesday, Thursday in Boston. Is Boston still relevant in the playoff hunt? And I know they went and played well at Tampa Bay last night, but I just hope the Red Sox are not resigned to the fact that, oh, well, we're going to just be at Yankee Stadium for the wild card series, right? Currently, as it stands, in the wild card in the American League, the Yankees lead Boston by 5.5 games. So it might come to that point sooner than later, and they lead the White Sox by 6. So if they're locked into that 5 seed, Do the Red Sox start, you know, changing their rotation, getting guys rest, which means they wouldn't be as competitive as the Guardians as you might think. And then the Guardians have to go to Kansas City to close it out. Rangers and Jays play each other. Rangers stay at home with the Mets and close on the road at the Twins. Blue Jays stay on the road after Dallas and travel to Baltimore for 3. But that's a Monday, Tuesday, Wednesday series. So interesting there. They'll be a half game ahead until they catch up after Thursday's games. And then they close with the Reds, who are kind of out of it but surging a little bit here late. They've been a tougher out the last couple of weeks. Let's look at, so the division odds right now, Guardians are now favored for the first time, again, since mid-July, minus $1.45 on the Guardians, plus $1.25 on the White Sox. What's interesting here is odds to miss the playoffs. The Blue Jays are minus 1,300, so the market's telling you forget about the Blue Jays, who are 2 back of the White Sox, but effectively 3 back because of the tiebreaker. What's interesting here is the Rangers. The Rangers are minus $1.30 to miss the playoffs, right? Meaning plus 110 to make it. But meanwhile, the White Sox are plus 415 to miss the playoffs, and the Guardians are plus 550. So it's interesting there. Rangers 1 back of the White Sox and 2 back of the Guardians. So the market's telling you that the Rangers are the danger here, and if you hold White Sox or if you're a Guardians fan, hoping the Blue Jays can get at least one of these games in the series, if not 2, against Texas. I do want to go back, though, to Tuesday night. White Sox win the opener on Monday in Cleveland.
now with a game and a half lead, and lead on Tuesday night. Grant Taylor's in trying to get a six-out save. We'll fast forward right to the end, to the scene of the crime. Brian Rocchio is up with runners on second and third. And you could walk him because he's a left-hander, but you're going to get back to the top of the lineup. So Taylor quickly gets ahead 0-2. All right, second and third, you're up 7-6 with two outs in the ninth. You shift the catcher to set up just off the plate. You know you control this. You control this. And I hope David Haw asked this question of Steve Stone, or Bruce does at 9:30. You know that Grant Taylor is going to throw a 100-plus mile-an-hour pitch, and it came in at 100.9 miles an hour. 0-2 to Rocchio, who's got to put the ball in play, right on the black or off the black. He's throwing a two-seamer, so a fastball, you might call it a sinker, right? He throws the pitch. Rocchio lofts it to left field. All these statisticians that do all this, and with the launch angle and the velocity of the ball, and the chances of the ball when it left the bat of being a hit, of not being caught, were less than 6%. Now, I can't explain all that to you, but I know that this is what the statisticians say, the analytics people say. When the ball left Rocchio's bat, it had a 6% chance of falling. And when he hit it, I said, that's it, we win. We're up 2.5 games. You can play free and easy on Wednesday, right? You could really deliver almost a knockout blow to the Guardians on Wednesday. And all the pressure would have been on them. And the ball's in the air, and they pan to Sam Antonacci. And, of course you can criticize the route he took. He took a terribly circuitous route to try to get to the ball. But he's not a natural outfielder. He's a natural infielder. And he gets twisted around, and the ball ends up falling 5 feet fair and 15 feet short of the wall. And the Guardians win 7-6. And instead of being up 2.5 games, you're up a half game. You lose on Wednesday. You fall a half game behind. It was incredibly important that they beat Detroit on Thursday to get back evened up with the tiebreak, but then to blow the 8-2 lead last night and the fans booing, as Venable is going through his relievers in the eighth inning, they give up five in the eighth. Just what a terrible scene. But if you watched and you stuck around for the post game, the White Sox looked so gutted on Tuesday night after that loss. I think you'll circle back, like when Don Young dropped the ball in center field in 1969, and the Mets came back and caught the Cubs. I know it's different. It wasn't a flat drop, but it was such a momentous play. How do you play Antonacci 40 yards off the left field line? 0-2, Rocchio's not driving the ball in a gap. He's got to be shaded closer to the line. I hope, David, if you're listening, I know you are, you're on your way in, and Bruce, ask Steve that. Even as a pitcher, it asked him, wouldn't you have shifted because of the count and because of the pitch you knew you were going to throw? All right. I want to talk a little bit about what happened sports betting-wise, industry-wise, and on a national political front this week. I think a lot of headlines were made about House Resolution 10357, which was a bill in its original intent or mainly crafted to introduce taxes, how you would tax cryptocurrency. It gets sponsored by Jason Smith, and it gets out of committee. The committee, of course, is the House Ways and Means Committee. And Jason Smith is the Republican chairman from Missouri. He's a cattle rancher. And really the chief architect of the Big Beautiful Bill. He gets this bill passed. The vote out of committee is 38-5, okay? And I know a lot of people were celebrating this because in this bill they included restoring the 100% deduction on gambling losses. So not just for sports. Sports is a big part of it. But if you play, if you're a poker player, if you're a high-limit table player, a horse player, a slot player, and you play a lot, obviously this 90% limit on what you can write off of your losses before you have to tax your winnings is very significant. And it's driven a lot of people to go either to prediction markets or go to offshore to local bookmakers. So this was attached to this bill, and it got out of committee. And a lot of people are celebrating as if, oh, it's going to be repealed. By the end of the year, it'll be repealed. It'll be retroactive, so we're never going to have to live with this 90% rule. It was an important first step. It was an important first step to get out of committee, and it gains validity to the bill. However, if it... they'll come back in November. They're going on their October break.
And if it gets to the vote of the full House, it probably will pass. The problem

you can follow this because you can bet on it on prediction markets. Will this law get repealed before 2027? It was sitting right after 1035-7 got passed at around 30-32% on Kalshi. And then yesterday, the last time I looked, it was up to 50%. Personally, I would bet the no there if it was a 50-50 and you were laying 1% juice on that, because I think there's some hurdles to clear. But that's an update on where we stand with that, because I know a lot of folks were reaching out to me and asking me as well. Let's talk a little bit about the Bears, right? We're going to talk to Paul Allen coming up here in about 12 minutes and get the Vikings side of this. But I'll give you some of my thoughts. I thought it was a great first week for the Bears. Absolutely great. I mean, if you would have said, how could you have scripted it? I mean, secondary that you have to get used to playing together, and Dennis Allen has to get used to calling plays for them. But I thought the Bears, in the face of adversity, you know, Johnson goes for it on 4th-and-1 and doesn't get it. And suddenly you're up 21-7, it's 21-21, and you're playing on that field that's, Christina Pink said it was 400 degrees or whatever, 150, ludicrous. But when you're on the road and it's that hot and things go against you and all of a sudden it's 21-21, it's not an easy spot to be in. But they just worked their way through it because of the efficiency of this offense. It wasn't flukish 59 points. It was them driving the ball down the field and driving the ball down the field and driving. It's just a dynamic offense. And so I was very impressed there, and they took total control of the game in the second half. It's a great win. You get a road win. They ended up closing at 3. We laid the 2.5. Pretty comfortable win there. Vikings, on the other hand, and you folks that listen to the show regularly know that I bet the Vikings plus 155 to make the playoffs and over 9.5 wins. Look, that was a stolen win. We found that. We absolutely found that win. Because Matt LaFleur wanted to take points off the board when he could have went up 8 with 13 minutes to go. They kicked a 40-yard field goal to go up 8. Game shouldn't have never even been that close. It was because the Packers had to settle for field goals. They almost outgained the Vikings 2-1 even after the 22-0 run in the fourth quarter. They still almost outgained the Vikings 2-1. Here's why. Now I quoted the analytics in my argument about the White Sox. I'm going to quote the analytics again, which said LaFleur should have taken the points off the board and gone 4th-and-1 because he's got an 83% chance to make it on 4th-and-1, and then he'll have first down at the 16 or closer. And in that circumstance, NFL teams average 4.5 points a possession when they have a first down at the 16 or inside the 16, whereas you had 3 points. And the 3 points made it an 8-point game, not 2 possessions. It's still 1 possession. And the 4.5 points would make it a 9.5-point game, and that's a 2-possession game with 13 minutes to go. So the numbers say he should have gone for it. But here's where I disagree, because you're not taking into account several factors, right? You go up 8, you're still playing against Wentz, right, who is their second-string quarterback, because Murray went out, and Kyler Murray out with a concussion here, so Wentz is going to see action. Wentz is going to start. That's one. Two, just because you make that first down and you're at the 16 doesn't mean you're going to get a touchdown. Remember, you failed 2 out of 4 times already in the red zone, and by fail, I mean you didn't score a touchdown. You settled for field goals. And three, and what I think is most important, you weren't running the ball effectively, and you were playing 2 guards, one of which was a rookie, and the other one was an undrafted free agent. Those were your 2 guards, and you want to sneak love up the middle. I think that's the right decision. It wasn't in your favor. That play that you were going to, that you wanted to run on 4th down was not in your favor in that situation. Plus, if you made it, it didn't mean you were going to get 7 instead of 3. And at that point, at 13 minutes, so what, you run another 2 minutes off the clock to get it to 11. I don't think that's that relevant. So I think LaFleur made the wrong decision, and I think his team knew it. They committed some silly penalties going down the field. The Vikings get the lead, and then it just steamrolled, and the Vikings defense took over at that point. But very fortunate. I think very, very, very fortunate that the Vikings came away with that victory. They stole one. And now they come into Chicago, and this is the great matchup. The mind of Ben Johnson and Caleb Williams' talent against Flores and what he's done with his defenses. So it's a very compelling storyline here. I will say this. The folks that I talked to in Minneapolis, and we're going to talk to Paul Allen, have told me, and I mentioned this with David Haw and Jared Payton yesterday, that J.J. McCarthy was getting a lot of reps with the first team. 35 to 40% of the reps.

0: reps with the first team, because they knew Murray wasn't going to play and Wentz was going to play, and they wanted McCarthy to be ready in case something happened to Wentz. There's no injury report on Wentz, but not 100%. A little banged up from his action in the first week here. So they need McCarthy to be ready. Now, we remember McCarthy won on Monday Night Football. They rallied in the fourth quarter and won. And we know KOC is 4-0 at Soldier Field and all that. But I would not be shocked if J.J. McCarthy gets action in this game. And if he does, I feel even better about my bet laying 4.5 with the Bears. I've ridden them again this week, as I did last week. Even though I don't have any futures on the Bears, I do like the spot again for the Bears. But we'll delve into that and more when we talk to Paul Allen on the other side of the break. Plus, in the final segment, we'll look at the college football best bets of the day, the top matchups, and recap all of our plays. 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
1: Bears fans, after an explosive win in the season opener, Caleb Williams and company are getting ready to take on the Vikings in the home opener at Soldier Field. Can the Bears make it 2 in a row and get a big divisional victory?
2: We want to be the highest scoring. We want to have the most wins. We want to win Super Bowls. That's what we do. We didn't get into this profession trying to be mediocre or average.
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9: High formation behind Wentz, 3rd and 5 from the Packers 9, milking a 10-point lead. And Carson fakes a toss left to Jones, throws to Jefferson, caught at the 5, reaches for the end zone. Touchdown! Justin Jefferson with a couple of touchdowns and a 2-point conversion. And he's obliterating the Green Bay Packers. Minnesota has taken a 38-22 lead. Justin Jefferson already has as many touchdowns in week one as he had the entire year last year.
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11: That, of course, is the voice of the great Paul Allen, play-by-play voice of the Minnesota Vikings since 2002. You may also know him as the race caller at Canterbury Park, or from his show 9 to noon on KFAN 100.3 in Minneapolis. We'll go out to the Circa Sports Illinois hotline, sports betting the way it should be. Good morning, Paul. How are you?
12: What's going on there? What's going on in the 702?
11: It's nice here. No rain here. We're nice, cool mornings, cool evenings. It's not too bad.
12: Very nice.
11: Paul, I want to ask you this ahead of talking specifically about the matchup tomorrow. I want to ask you about Kevin O'Connell because He certainly was the fair-haired child for a while, one of the great offensive play callers considered in the NFL. But in his 4 years with the Vikings, he's had a top seven DVOA defense under Brian Flores, but they have not produced a playoff win. If O'Connell doesn't get to the playoffs this year, how secure is his job? Might the Vikings make a change?
12: No chance. He signed a pretty big extension into last year, and he's won a ton of games here. I don't have the stat in front of me now. It's on my game calling depth chart for the Bears game, but the percentage is high. His work in one score games has been very, very good. And, it really, some of the things that have faltered here, Mike, have been when they've lost quarterbacks, which I think is analogous to a lot of coaches around the league. So, if the Vikings are at full strength, when they get to full strength, which they're not this weekend, say they were to lose a bunch of games, I still don't believe Kevin's job would or should be in jeopardy. He has completely changed the culture of things in the practice facility and with the team from when he started in 2022. And it really just comes down to the quarterback with him.
11: How concerned are you that Jordan Mason is out with the thumb injury? It looked like he's probably developing into the role of the lead back with the tandem of him and Aaron Jones. He's going to be out. DJ Dallas,
12: right,
11: obviously will get more carries, and Jones is going to be featured more. How concerned are you Mason's impact on this game or his absence from this game?
12: Well, I wouldn't use the word concerned because, when you do have a backup like Carson Wentz and with Justin Jefferson and Jordan Addison and TJ Hawkinson and Aaron Jones is, he's nice and fresh right now at this stage of the equation. Plus one of the best left tackles in the NFL and Christian Darrisaw there. There still are a lot of things you can do offensively. Now, it's not preferred, specifically when they spent, the entire offseason reconfiguring their running game. And in the victory over the Packers, they ran it 58% of the time. And in fact, they had 27 runs when they were trailing in the game, which is kind of a script flip from things we've seen here in the past. Now, the running game here has gotten really, really good. Mason's a big part of it. So is wide receiver Juwan Jennings. He's not going to play in the game. Kyler Murray is not going to play in the game. The right tackle, Brian O'Neill, didn't practice Thursday and practiced just a little bit Friday. So his inclusion is in question. So they head to Soldier Field a little more banged up than they would prefer.
11: Garrett Bradbury was drafted by the Vikings. He spent six seasons with you guys. He is now the Bears center after spending a year in New England. Brian Flores runs a lot of sophisticated blitz packages. He blitzed Jordan Love 78% of the snaps in week one. Does it give the Bears any advantage to have Bradbury, who played with the Vikings, anchoring their offensive line tomorrow?
12: That's an interesting question because Garrett is in my 25 years calling Vikings football. Garrett is one of the smarter players that I've come across. Now, there were some moments in the Carolina game and also in the Super Bowl with New England and in some Patriots games where, Garrett can get pushed around a little bit because he is undersized. But what I thought was really interesting to kind of tie into your question here is when Bears center Drew Dahlman retired really under the cover of darkness. It took Ben Johnson about 5 seconds to trade for Garrett Bradbury. And there were some eyebrow raising when they did that because Garrett is undersized. But first and foremost for me, Ben Johnson, specifically with offense, gets the benefit of the doubt until things start to go the other way consistently. And it's apparent to me he traded for Garrett for exactly what you said. Garrett knows how to get everything set up. He's a really good battery mate for all quarterbacks, and he's a vital part of that offense. Now, when it comes to what Garrett saw here in 2024 compared or 2023 and 24 when Flores got here compared to, what's coming at him tomorrow, well, that's completely different. I mean, for instance, the rookie defensive tackle Dominic Orange, nicknamed Big Citrus from Iowa State, he had a heck of a game against Green Bay and, in fact, turned the whole game around when they took points off the board and went for it on fourth and short, and he stood up the guard and stopped Jordan Love. So that's different. That's a different body type, a different thrust, and a different approach than what Garrett would remember from a couple of years ago.
11: Paul, when Matt LaFleur made the decision to take the points off the board going up eight there, and in that moment, as a Vikings fan, which we know you are, I mean, there's no doubt about it, you wear your emotion on your sleeve, were you happy that he made that decision as a Vikings fan?
12: Well, in the moment, I was surprised he did, because I think we had 17 points at the time, and the quarterback, you know, had passed for right around 100, maybe a little less, in like a quarter and a half, two quarters. So it's not like greatest show on turf was taking place at U.S. Bank Stadium for the Vikings offense. But when he did it, you know, when I sat back after the Vikings stopped them, and then we went to break, and then the Vikings scored on four consecutive possessions. They went bang, bang, bang, bang with touchdowns and eventually blew Green Bay out. What hit me was Green Bay's been so bad at blowing leads in second halves of games and in fourth quarters that I understand what Matt was doing. I mean, he was trying to instill a culture of toughness, and we are going to take what we want when we want it. And he also wanted to keep his defense off the field because they were starting to get gouged a little bit. But I didn't think that was the right situation, because his guard was a backup. His center only started seven times at center last year. 21 of his last 28 starts have been at guard, Sean Ryan. And he's good, but he's new. And his right guard was making his first start at guard. So I just didn't think that was the group to do that on the road at that time.
11: 100% agree with you. This is a fascinating division. Every team finished above 500 last year. I think you could legitimately make arguments for any of the four teams to win the division, and you could legitimately make arguments for any of the four teams to finish last. How did you assess this division heading into the year?
12: End of the year, Mike, that's it. That's pretty much exactly what I said a few times on my radio show. Is that and any one of these four can win it. Any one of these four can finish a good last, if that's not an oxymoron. But now, after watching the Lions a couple of games, man, I mean, if they don't get Brian Branch and Kirby Joseph back relatively soon, find themselves a corner, and get more of a pass rush than Aiden Hutchinson, they're going to be in a lot of trouble. I mean, it's, you know, the New Orleans Saints are on the come, and Tyler Shuck is a better quarterback than people thought when he came out of the draft. So New Orleans is heading the right way and kind of in a hurry. But, you know, to have your home opener at Ford Field off a non-playoff year and you know, let them score 30 on you, and they're throwing for two to win the game in overtime, that's bad for business. Then you have a short week, and okay, Josh Allen's the best quarterback in the NFL, and you're going on the road. They're opening a stadium. It's all crazy and everything. And Buffalo's coming off a game. It scored 36 against Houston, which is still fascinating. And you get killed. I mean, you're down 21-0 before people can sit down. So things are rough there right now. I'd probably make them rather prohibitively favored to run last in the division from this stage. Now, you know, there are a couple of things this weekend where it's going to be interesting to see what is real. You know, the Bears scoring 59 points on anybody, and that's the highest points total that they've had since 1980. That's going to be something with which the league is going to have to deal during the course of the season, because the totality of the season, because now Caleb Williams is second year with this coach. So is DeAndre Swift's back. Roma Dunze, Luther Burden, Colston Loveland, Cole Kmet, the majority of the offensive line. So the tricks, the nuance to what they want to do off the plays, off the play call, well, that's become rote. And it really went to bearing its fruit in that first game. They also gave up 37, and it could have been more. And they had some penalties at bad times, and you know they had a mucked punt and stuff that the Panthers had that led to some points. So, you know, how real is that 59 from a Viking standpoint? How real is their 39 when they head into a game at Soldier Field without Mason and Jennings, two major components in their running game. Green Bay, you know, I would expect Green Bay to win it at the Jets. But, you know, 4.5, 5.5 point favorites when you've lost every single game since defensive stud Micah Parsons has been out. Every single one. You're 0-5. You're getting outscored by many, many points in second halves of games because backups are getting tired. And, you know, now you're going to MetLife Stadium against a team that won its home opener and a very aggressive coach who used to be the coordinator for the Lions. So, you know, he kind of knows his way around the Packers offense a little bit. If I'm the Packers, I'd be very, very careful this weekend.
11: Paul, one of the things I like about this program is I take a question from a viewer for the guest each week. And before that, I want to say this. Of course, the folks in Chicago are used to having play-by-play, especially in baseball announcers, that were ardent fans of the team. Harry Carey on both sides and Hawk Harrelson on the south side. But this question comes from Dolores in Duluth, who listens to your program Monday through Friday and, of course, is a huge Vikings fan, but also listens to our program on the Odyssey app. She says, Paul, you're very famous for wearing the purple Kool-Aid glasses, and no matter what's happening, you can make Vikings fans believe this team has a realistic chance to contend. But you've also been around the NFL long enough to know the difference between a legitimate Super Bowl contender and a team that's average and not great. So I'm curious, have you ever been on the air selling us the Vikings and saying this team is a legitimate contender, and at the same time the football guy in you is thinking, I know what I'm looking at, and this team doesn't have a prayer of winning a Lombardi trophy?
12: Well, there haven't been, and I thank Dolores very much for the snarky question and listening to my radio show on KFAN. There have not been many times on my KFAN show, in fact, maybe just twice where, maybe three times, I legitimately have thought the Vikings had a chance to go to and win the Super Bowl. Now, you know, at this stage of the season, early in the season, you know, who know, maybe Dolores can cast her gaze the way to January and tell me all the injuries that are going to take place with every team and the weather conditions and how the game shape's going to go and stuff like that. I can't. So at this stage of the season, off a victory against Green Bay, if the Vikings beat the Bears tomorrow, well, they absolutely should be in the NFC Super Bowl conversation. So then you get to the subjective nature of how people are permitted to look at things, thus the word subjective. And you can take subjectivity and make it objectivity. The objective nature would be, okay, well, the Bears just scored 59. The Vikings just beat them. They're 2-0 in the division, starting in the division for the first time in more than 20 years. Well, those are the types of things that teams start to stack that potentially lead to Super Bowl berths. So then you play the rest of the games during the year and hopefully keep all your people healthy. But no, just to, you know, no matter if the lady wants to paint me as Barney the Purple Dinosaur, no, I don't make it a habit of calling a 29-year radio career by getting into the microphone and lying to the audience. In fact, I don't prefer to do that.
11: Paul, I'll take you out with this question. You grew up in Washington, D.C., listening to Howard Cosell on Monday Night Football. And then as a newspaper man in Southern California, you willed your way into this career as a horse racing caller. Bay Meadows and then to Canterbury and to Minneapolis, and the rest of the story is known. I'm going to pose this hypothetical to you. If before you left this earth, you could do one of these two things, which would it be? Be the play-by-play announcer for one season of Monday Night Football, or call the races for a weekend for the Breeders' Cup?
12: Ooh, a full season of Monday Night Football games?
11: Mm-hmm.
12: It's a lot of travel. per your question, I would make it the Breeders' Cup simply because of the big fields, the worldly nature, the Applebee's and O'Brien's and trainers like that bringing their high-end Euros over to the United States to race for horse racing and mortality. I think that would be a lot of fun. I would love to do that. I love racetrack announcing, very blessed to call football games and do a radio show. And I've had opportunities to branch out and do things outside of working with the Vikings. And honestly, I prefer working with an individual team. There's a lot of bus sitting, there's a lot of tarmac sitting and waiting and, you know, lamenting or celebrating. But, you know, I like the sweat of being with one team. And that year that in the pandemic year of 2020, when I called games, road games off TV from Minneapolis, it was just way too convenient. I just didn't like it. It's just not how the job is supposed to be done. And, you know, the team would go on the road and they would lose a game, and I'd be mowing my lawn and listening to Vikings fan line. And it would hit me like, this is not how the job is supposed to go. I'm supposed to be there with them, sweating things out with them. So the blessing to be able to call games for an individual team and kind of be an ancillary family member or tentacle of it, that's something I really enjoy.
11: Well, Paul, we were blessed to spend 20 minutes with you this morning, and we're looking forward to a great game tomorrow at Soldier Field. Thank you for your time.
12: Well, just can I get 15 seconds real quick for the Chicago audience, because I got
11: sure.
12: A treat for them. Ready?
11: Sure.
12: Okay, so I guess, you know, this is my first play-by-play job that I've ever had in my life. I auditioned for it, I lost, and then I won. So I didn't travel around the country cutting my teeth in a bunch of different markets. My style is my style, and I am from the Harry Carey tree. There's no doubt about it. So Chicago, here's my crack at a Harry Carey, God rest his soul, Harry Carey double play ball. Here we go. Double play ball. Sandberg. Hey!
11: Paul Allen, everybody. We'll be back after the break for Rapid Fire Best Bets. Thank you.
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14: Ben Johnson versus Brian Flores. The other side of it is Kevin O'Connell, who was Coach of the Year in 2024, against Dennis Allen. And that battle matters, too. The concern is, does it matter more than the Bears' offense overcoming whatever Brian Flores is throwing at them? And I think that that's a very valid question in all of this, so much so that I wonder if the quarterback even matters.
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11: Welcome back into Palm Saturdays. Just a few minutes left here. Remember, Inside the Clubhouse is up next with David Haw and Bruce Levine. Steve Stone will be on at 9:30. All right, best bets here. I mentioned I had a play here on the Cubs game. I like over 9.5 here. 6 losses in a row for Boyd. And also Lodolo struggled here in his last 4 or 5 starts. So over 9.5, minus 115. And I'll take a shot with the Blue Jays and Soriano, minus 118 on the road today. Kind of pulling for them for our White Sox chances as well at the Rangers. Okay, let's talk a little bit of college football. I love Georgia. We've hammered against Arkansas the last 2 weeks. They have a lot of problems offensively. You've got 2 quarterbacks. None of them are either good, and they can't run the football. Outside of the first drive that they have where Kramsey scripts all the plays, Tim Kramsey, OC, they didn't do anything against Utah. I laid the 24.5 with Georgia. This game, 11 a.m. on ABC. Small play on Louisville, 1.5 favorite over SMU. Small play on LSU, -3. At Ole Miss today, the market didn't tolerate that going down to 1, even though Kiffin playing games with the quarterback's health. I think there's an interesting handicapping angle with the Nebraska game today against North Dakota. I lean North Dakota plus the 25.5, but you will get to see Bowling Green play Iowa State and watch that whole game before you have to bet on Nebraska and North Dakota. Will the results of Nebraska pounding Bowling Green be validated? I mean, if Iowa State struggles with Bowling Green here today, I think it validates. If Iowa State also puts 50 up against them, I don't know how much you could draw from that, and then I think I will go ahead and play North Dakota here. I said I'd talk a little bit of survivor strategy here. I don't know when else you're going to use Tampa Bay the rest of the year, and I think you have to play against the Browns as many times as you can, even though the 49ers are the biggest favorites at 13.5. I generally hate to bet week 2 because we always overreact to results, but I did lay the 4.5, don't tell Paul Allen, with the Bears tomorrow. And then we did make a small hedge on the White Sox with our futures to miss the playoffs at plus 550. Thanks for tuning in. Look forward to being with you next Saturday. Up next, it's Inside the Clubhouse. So long till next week from Palm Saturdays, 104.3 The Score.
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8: 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I'm David Haw, along with Bruce Levine, back in studio, talking baseball like we do every Saturday morning. Today, wondering just how wild these last eight games will get on the way to the wild card round, which both teams seem to be headed. Bruce, good morning.
9: Well, you brought a lot of energy today, David, and I think we need to transfer some of that to both of the teams right now. It's a team on the south side that has been one to admire all year, and now looking at just a team that seems to be pretty worn.
8: What is happening here, Bruce?
9: It's worn down.
8: What is happening? I thought that we agreed that if we were still talking about pennant races in late September, and here we are, September 19th, I thought we had agreed in Chicago that this was the fun part. This was the part you wanted, you welcomed, you relished, because both teams were playing meaningful baseball. Well, you know what comes with that? Last night, Cubs blow it in the dumbest way possible, get the last out, and they blow that game. Maybe they wouldn't have won. You don't want to end it that way. White Sox, goodness sakes, you're leading 8-2. The Guardians are down 3-0. You kind of flip the channels because you think it's a Friday night. You can relax. No, there is.

0: not relaxing.
1: I thought I trained you not to turn on Netflix in what you perceive as a blowout game. There's no unimportant games right now, David. There are no unimportant innings. Gosh. There are no unimportant 27th out. We've seen the 26th out many times over the last week or 10 days for both teams. And the 27th is the one you're looking for. So we go to back to Craig Counsell about out-getters.
0: Oh, we'll get to him in a second.
1: Okay.
0: We'll get to Craig Counsell in a second.
1: Well, I can't wait for the phone call to come in and say, he's making $8 million a year. Why isn't he managing like that?
0: Why isn't he managing better? Okay, here we are, though. We have to talk about level setting. Because where we are is both teams are right now wild card qualifiers. The White Sox, after losing 11-8, blowing that 8-2 lead to the Tigers, not a playoff team, they are 78-76, clinging to the third wild card position in the American League.
1: Underline that part, David.
0: Clinging?
1: To the third.
0: Third, because the Red Sox and the Yankees are above them. Third position.
1: All the way above them.
0: The Rangers are a game back. The Blue Jays are two games back. The Orioles lurk three games back. So that's where the White Sox are.
1: You're leaving Houston out of the equation.
0: Well, Houston is, right now, Houston is...
1: Tied with Texas. Yeah, but they have the game. They have the tiebreaker.
0: Right.
1: But so it's the same record.
0: Right. You got to keep
1: track
0: of them.
1: So Houston is there. Texas, Toronto, Baltimore. That's the race the White Sox are in if they don't catch the Guardians.
0: A lot
1: right?
0: of scoreboard watching to do.
1: Right.
0: These are the names you want to circle.
1: And again, they have the tiebreaker over Texas, the tiebreaker over Toronto. They do not have the tiebreaker over Baltimore or Houston.
0: All right. That's the American League. Here's the National League where the Cubs are looking. Right now, they are virtually in a three-game tie. All three wild cards teams are 85-69. The Cubs, by virtue of winning the season series against the Padres and the Phillies, are in first place. Right now, the season ended today, they would be hosting that series at Wrigley Field, and everyone would feel a little bit better about things. Here's the problem. Nobody feels good about anything because of the direction this all is headed, because of the way the Padres are playing, because of the Phillies. And just because. So.
1: Just because it's Chicago?
0: Yes.
1: Is that what you're saying?
0: I'm saying that.
1: Okay.
0: I'm just saying
1: David
0: that.
1: David Haw, September 19th.
0: It's football season, Bruce. But
1: Chicago we're so, angst.
0: I feel a little angsty. I wonder if Cub fans feel a little angsty. I wonder how Sox fans are feeling all together. Tell us this is fun. 312-644-6767. The Sox moved up their game today because of the weather. Look outside. Nobody needs to figure out why that is. 110 today, back at it against the Tigers. Sean Burke on the mound.
1: My question to you right there, David, is are they better off to get rained out today with the state of the bullpen the way it is? Do they need that day? Or does it turn out to be a negative if they have to play two tomorrow, which they probably will, starting at noon, and the bullpen has to pitch in two games?
0: That's a good question for the audience as well. I don't think so. I don't think you ever want to play two games in one day if you can avoid it, especially with a tired bullpen that is ailing.
1: You get one extra pitcher.
0: I know, but one extra pitcher is not going to do it, Bruce. We've been watching the same games. One extra pitcher is just going to be one guy more likely to walk somebody.
1: Yeah, it look.
0: It's frustrating. It's fun.
1: I think,
0: right? It's fun.
1: I can, as an observer of both for many years, as you know, and I want Chicago teams to win, but I don't root for any team while they're playing. My observation is this is the fun time of year. This is the excitement for both sides of town. This is playoff caliber baseball. Every day.
0: I am with you. You don't want to miss out on this. You feel like you can't miss a game. You can't miss an inning.
1: You can't miss a pitch.
0: You can't miss a pitch. And that's the fun part. I get it. It's just really, it is fun to be this frustrated
1: right
0: at this time of the year.
1: Well, so David, if this is May,
0: mm-hmm.
1: and we're talking about, you know, Michael Busch getting thrown out on a very dumb play, right?
0: Yep.
1: To end the game with a tying run at the plate. We'd talk about it for 10 seconds and that was it because it's May. In September, remember when Bush got thrown out for no reason?

0: yes. to end the game, right?
1: Yeah.
0: So that's something that you look at that way. With the White Sox, if it's a May game and they're winning by six runs, right? And it looks like a washout because not only are they winning by six, but Detroit's looking like the worst team in baseball.
1: They look like they're checked.
0: They made two errors in the inning.
1: They checked out.
0: That they, you know,
1: yeah.
0: You're ahead 6-0 at 6-1 at the beginning of the game, right?
1: Mm-hmm.
0: So, again, the emphasis we put on these games is the fun because season's running out.
1: Season is running out. 8 games left for both teams. All right, let's get to the details. The Cubs. We'll start there because that's the most recent one. I think they ended later. The Cubs were beaten, and they lost. Clay Holmes didn't have it, 6-4 to the Reds. Michael Busch is on first base, 9th inning, and there really is no reason for him to steal second base, and yet he tried. They weren't holding him on first base. This is Michael Busch. We're going to go through the sequence. What happened? We'll hear from Zach Zaidman, who was calling the game, right here on the Score. We'll hear from Craig Counsell, and we'll hear from Michael Busch about what happened in the 9th inning. Let's start with the highlight. Zach Zaidman calling the 9th inning steal attempt by Michael Busch.
2: Busch goes. The pitch is outside. Throw to second. Not in time. Close.
3: So actually, Trevino, this is almost like a modified pitch out. Because they were not holding Michael Busch at second base. They're going to challenge this at second base.
2: Oh, boy.
3: This was a close play. This is kind of a setup teams have done in the past. Don't have a great look.
4: After view, the call's overturned. The runner's out.
3: Oh, my. Game over.
2: Reds win the ball game as Michael Busch is caught stealing to end the game. With Ian Happ, the tying run at the plate, Cincinnati takes the opener of this 3-game set, 6-4.
1: Ian Happ at the plate. Now let's hear from Craig Counsell. Hold on for a second. Ian Happ at the plate, already homered in Great American Small Park, the ballpark where he hits most of his home runs when he's not at Wrigley Field. That, to me, it makes a bad situation even worse. But let's hear from Craig Counsell and Michael Busch.
5: Did Michael have the green light to go?
6: That was a dumb play. It was stupid. I'll take responsibility for it. It was a dumb play.
7: Yeah, I think that's just pretty inexcusable on my part. Just got to get more. Got to trust that that's there. And then, yeah, just have to get more on my part. Got to make sure if I'm taking that base that I make it 100%.
1: All right, Bruce, before we get to the way the White Sox ruined our Friday night, what did you make of that sequence and that explanation?
0: Well, I talked to Ron Coomer immediately after the game, and he said that was a planned play by the Reds. So you lull the guy to sleep because the natural is to that run is meaningless, so you let him go, right? You don't throw through. But the Reds, I mean, it's the last out, so what happened is they weren't holding him, but they had a semi-pitch out where they were going to...
1: They baited him.
0: The play was...
1: They baited him.
0: Yeah, we're going to throw you out, and the game's going to be over, and you're going to be pretty embarrassed by the whole thing. That run, David, so there's no reason for Busch to run.
1: None.
0: Because that run means nothing.
1: Nothing.
0: Right.
1: That's what I don't understand. That's just crazy.
0: So in baseball... They're giving you the base, but they weren't, right? So you got duped.
1: The only conceivable excuse would be you're trying to remove the force play.
0: Sure.
1: But that's not worth the risk. The reward is not worth the risk.
0: Well, right. But you don't care about the force play
1: because
0: it's a final out anyway.
1: Exactly.
0: Right?
1: Thank you.
0: So, I mean, again, it's easy to second guess right now, but counsel saying, I'll take the responsibility. He's covering up for Michael and the fact that they got duped by the Reds.
1: He looked much happier the night earlier when they were at Churchill Downs celebrating Alex Bregman's horse winning a race. Craig Counsell, much happier that night. Last night, not so much. All right, let's go to the White Sox. 11-8, they lost. They had an 8-2 lead. The bullpen, how many pitchers did they use here? Oh, glad you asked. 4, 5, 6, 7 pitchers, Bruce. 6 bullpen guys replaced David Sandlin, who went four innings, gave up five runs in that spot start instead of Luis Castillo.
0: And guess what? Their most important one was not available.
1: Grant Taylor?
0: Yeah. Because they had pushed him two-plus innings.
1: Quite a week.
0: The day before. They needed him to help
1: I know.
0: Win, you know, but again.
1: Hagen Smith, Chris Murphy, Hicks, Newcomb, Hudson, Richards, all of them.
0: Smith was great.
1: So right now they're a tired bullpen. They lose 11-8. They give up nine runs unanswered. Two Detroit Tigers team that just had checked out. So you asked a question about the doubleheader tomorrow. Do you favor that? I don't know if I do. Will Venable, postgame, about the state of his bullpen.
8: Yeah, I mean, we're at that point in the season. We had a number of guys who weren't available, some guys that were on the fence there. And so, you're trying to do everything you can to get through that one and push Sandlin there in the fifth. Obviously, an uncomfortable spot you're willing to get to with a six-run lead and try and, you know, kick the can down the road a little bit.
1: Kick the can down the road a little bit. This is the fun part, Bruce. Remind me. This is the fun part.
0: It is the fun part because every move is important. Every move that doesn't happen is going to be analyzed Monday through Saturday by David Haw.
1: I'm just taking Sunday off to watch the Bears.
0: The reality, David, is they're both still in a great place.
1: It. Thank you. Right? That is the reminder. They're still in a position to play meaningful playoff baseball. All the Sox got to do is get in. All the Cubs got to do is win that series to win another series because you know what? They're good enough. They're good enough.
0: So
1: if PCA and Bregman get hot, they can carry them through another series.
0: The Cubs' magic number to make the playoffs is four.
1: Thank you.
0: Okay.
1: Four.
0: That means Arizona is eliminated with four combination of four Cubs wins or four Arizona losses, 2-2, whatever it is. So they're going to be in. Philadelphia is going to be in. The Padres are going to be in.
1: Okay? Padres coming in hot.
0: Right. They've won, what, 12 out of 13?
1: They're very good right now.
0: So, okay, you can be afraid of all of them, and that's all the rhetoric I hear among my colleagues is, you know, and they're not wrong. They just say, well, you don't want to face Philadelphia. They have the strong closer, three great starters. You don't want to face the Padres. Their offense is hot, and they have the two guys thrown 98 to 100 at the end of the game, right?
1: All true.
0: And then the Cubs have the bullpen
1: they don't,
0: that they want right now.
1: But true or false, the Cubs team we have watched through 154 games, streaky enough, talented enough, to get on another one of those hot streaks to make all these concerns moot.
0: Not so sure.
1: Okay. That wasn't the answer I expected, Bruce.
0: I'm not so sure because of the bullpen.
1: The bullpen. How is the bullpen affected before we get to the phone lines? We've got Steve Stone coming up at 9:30. We've got Ryan Rollison at 10:30. How will the bullpen be affected, Bruce, or bolstered if you take some of these starting pitchers and you put them in bullpen roles, even in a three-game series, some of those outs that Craig Counsell needs to get will be attempted to be getting out by these pitchers with more talent, ability.
0: From the day that they got him, I said that Clay Holmes was going to be in the bullpen for the playoffs.
1: You have said that.
0: And I keep asking Counsell, and he just gives me, you know, last week I said, are there any consideration for Holmes in the bullpen going forward? Just gave me his patented
1: no.
0: Right. Up to this point. Now you have Imanaga, who's been lately their best starting pitcher.
1: Yes, 3-0 in September. Got to give him credit.
0: And you have Gausman with all of his experience, and then you have Boyd. So do you go with that rotation in the playoffs and put Holmes in the bullpen?
1: I have to say, Friday night was the first time I really thought about that in a way that you have been reminding everyone, I think, to your credit, that Clay Holmes has experience coming out of the bullpen. The way they explained it,
0: positive experience.
1: Yes, and they explained it on the marquee broadcast that Clay Holmes' approach I think it was Elise talking about, she talked to him about that. As a starter, when he was converted, was that take it one inning at a time, one shutout inning at a time.

0: That's an interesting question for Craig Counsell to ponder and maybe even answer with more than just one word moving forward. 386.
1: He might have two words for me.
0: He might. Yes, he might. 386 with the text of the morning. And this is it. Baseball will break your heart. Yes, it will. Yes, it will. But you'd rather be in this situation. You'd rather have your heart broken than to be kind of, shrug.
1: Passionate fans.
0: Gotta love
1: the
0: it.
1: Last week of the season.
0: Let's hear from some of those passionate fans. 312-644-6767. Josh in Peru. Josh, welcome inside the clubhouse. How are you this morning?
2: Good morning, fellas. Thanks for taking my call. I want to talk about the White Sox game last night. That bullpen just looked absolutely tired. They didn't look like they had anything left in the tank. The Tigers batters, they were hitting them all over, making a lot of contact, a lot of foul balls, and put up 15-plus hits. Do you guys think that the pressure is getting to this bullpen? It seems like now that they've had a fairly successful year coming down to the wire, do you think it's starting to weigh on these pitchers, or are they just having no more energy? They're at all-time high innings pitched. I get that. But what do you think about the state of this bullpen moving forward?
0: Thanks, Josh. Appreciate the phone call. Talented but inexperienced, Bruce. Maybe the pressure is getting to some of the young guys. I feel like it's a fair question to ask.
1: Yeah, I think it's more wear and tear, honestly. If you think about all the roles that their bullpen have been used in, opener, middle, close, almost all of them have been in all of those roles. Now, to the credit of Venable and the staff, they have been the ultimate in saying, be ready anytime.
0: Yeah, even if I take out Anthony Kay after four innings,
1: right,
0: when he looks good for a fifth.
1: Be ready anytime. You might open tomorrow. Mm-hmm. You might be in the middle. You might close. So that mentality has gotten the White Sox to this point with that bullpen. Now, the wear and tear issue, I don't think the games are too big for them right now. I just think that they're physically wearing out. And Venable talked about, last night, some of the pitchers not being able to finish off guys because they're not quite the form of what they've been during the year. I just think it's physical adding to mental fatigue. I don't think you can have one without the other.
0: Kevin in Palatine. Kevin, welcome inside the clubhouse. How are you this morning?
3: Hey, good. How are you guys doing?
0: Good.
3: Hey, a question for both of you. So a couple things about last night's game. I think in the first inning, if Dansby or Nico, come up with either of those balls, that's what this team is built on, of those plays absolutely being made, because this pitching staff is more a pitch-to-contact team. But I have two questions for you. Any of these three teams that we play in the first round, they're brutal. But, Bruce, there's no reason to be scared. It's a three-game series, and they have a five-game lead. They're going to make it. But last night, either of those Dansby at-bats, knowing that he didn't get to be in a minor league game, would you guys have had him advance the runner with no outs both times? At least once, maybe drop a bunt down, get two guys and runners in scoring position. I don't know. It irritated me last night because, the guy hadn't faced – I know he didn't play in the game. So I really wish Craig would have moved those runners over, try to get that. But, I hate that we're playing the Reds because the Reds just hammer the ball. But, any of the teams we play in the playoffs are going to be tough. This is not the American League. This is not the Little Sisters of the Poor. Everyone in the National League is good. We don't get to play any of these, 500 or one game below 500 teams. All these teams are awesome. So – you either got the Braves and Chris Sale waiting for you, three aces at the Phillies, or the Padres. But it's a three-game series. Of course the Cubs could win.
1: Why are you going after the White Sox? Why are you saying the White Sox?
0: Thanks, Kevin. Good stuff.
1: Why is he going after the White Sox, David?
0: I do think that he has a valid point about Dansby Swanson last night. I did wonder, base it up the middle, a ball that I think Dansby Swanson, not coming back from a long layoff, might have gotten. Craig Counsell has said, you've got to be great when you have the ability to be great. They weren't great defensively in that spot. And I felt like a couple of those at-bats, he needed to move the runner over. I thought he could have done a little bit more. He
1: well,
0: seemed a little rusty.
1: Who comes up after him?
0: I know.
1: PCA, right?
0: I know. That's why you're setting the table. All right, back to the phone lines.
1: PCA
0: Paul,
1: didn't have a great night.
0: He did not. He's entitled to that, though. Your back gets tired carrying the team all
1: you're
0: season.
1: You're Superman. You always have to have your cape on.
0: Paul's in Valparaiso. Paul, welcome inside the clubhouse.
4: Hey, good morning, guys. I know you're usually a Cubs caller, but that Sox question. Now, I've heard a lot about the most wins by a team.

0: that had lost three straight years of 100 losses. Is it going to be a good story or a total collapse when they don't make the playoffs? And I know you got the Chief cheerleader coming on next, so he'll be the main backpedaler to say, hey, this team's got a future. No next year is guaranteed, whether there's going to be
1: baseball respect,
0: or
1: Paul.
0: No.
1: Come on, Paul. Have some respect. Steve Stone, valued, good baseball opinion. I understand the question, though. His question is a valid one, Bruce. How is this Sox season going to be
2: put
1: into perspective?
2: It's a very simple answer.
1: Playoffs are bust?
2: No, the White Sox are an improving organization to be respected and looked forward to. And if they fail this year, it's a failure and they have to face it. Okay. So you can say both. I'm saying both. That the organization's in good hands with Chris Sale at the top and his people and Venable as a manager. But if you don't make the playoffs, it's a failure.
1: Chris Guest has done a tremendous job putting this team in this position at this point.
2: Right.
1: They are close enough to taste it. They need to get to the postseason.
2: I mean, they're going to be admired as an organization if you're paying attention, regardless of the finish. But you can't say that if they don't make the playoffs, that they haven't failed, because they have.
1: They will be lamenting the loss of this opportunity for years to come.
2: But they're two very separate things in my mind. Mm-hmm. White Sox fans will have to tell you themselves, David, what they think of it. That's just my opinion.
1: I agree, and everyone can make the determination for him or herself, but big picture, when you have raised the expectations to the extent that they have this season, you want to finish the job.
2: Right. Well, Detroit was determined to be a winner of this division by 10 games at the beginning of the year.
1: Mm-hmm.
2: Look where they're at.
1: Look where they're
2: right?
1: at.
2: So you can't say the White Sox are going to be better next year, but you can say the organization is in a good position.
1: Yeah, they're in a good position, but there's no way to sugarcoat the reality if they fall out of the playoffs and they're at home in about 10 days instead of getting ready for a wild card series or a playoff series or whatever the case may be.
2: It's 8 games till Santa Claus shows up.
1: Well, we are going to talk about it all with Steve Stone, who was very honest after the game, signing off last night on the Chicago Sports Network, talking about how disappointing that loss was. When you lose an 8-2 lead and you end up going home 11-8 losers, that's a tough one to take. We'll talk to Stoney next. It's Inside the Clubhouse. 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
1: On a night where the Guardians have already won 5-3. 0-2 pitch to Murakami. He goes down swinging, and this is going to go down as one of the tougher losses this season. White Sox had an 8-2 lead, and the Tigers come all the way back to win it 11-8.
2: I think in many ways this was as disappointing as there's been all year, but this team has come back. They got two more against these Tigers. We'll see how they come out and if they are ready to go tomorrow.
3: Welcome back. It's Inside the Clubhouse, Chicago Sports Radio 104.3, The Score. Thank you to the Chicago Sports Network for that highlight, the last out from last night's game. The White Sox lose. They blow a lead. 9 unanswered runs, 11-8. And I'm with Steve Stone. One of the most disappointing losses of the season. It sure felt like that, Bruce, as we attempt to connect with Stoney. That was one they will regret and lament as much as any loss this week. And it's been a long week.
4: Well, it's a game that everyone feels from the first inning on you've won.
3: Yeah.
4: You know, it's just like we talked about it in the first segment. You're doing what you have to do. You score 6 runs, taking advantage of every mistake that Detroit made, which were 2 glaring errors. And the rest of the game, Detroit, even though they came back and they, like you said, scored 9 unanswered runs, they were getting thrown out on the bases. I mean, that's not a good team right now.
3: Not a good team right now. Tristan Peters, injury. We'll wait and see what is next for him. He ran into the outfield wall, his shoulder and rib contusion, I think the post-game report was. He's very important to this team down the stretch. And we'll find out later today. The Sox are scheduled to play the Tigers again at 1:10. Moved it up. Sean Burke on the mound. We'll see what approach Will Venable takes with a tired bullpen. But right now, it's a pleasure to go to the Score hotline and bring in Steve Stone. And Steve Stone's segment is brought to you by Pete's Market. No one does fresh like Pete's. Good morning, Stoney. How are you?
5: Good, David. How are you?
3: Well, you know, it's quite a night at the rate. Bruce and I have been talking about it. This is the fun part. When are they going to start having fun? Because they're in the midst of a pennant race, but last night was a tough one. I agree with you. As disappointing as any defeat this season.
5: Yeah, very much so. You know, you have an 8-2 lead. You figure you're probably going to put that one away. But I think what you're seeing is finally the end result. And we've talked about it for quite some time. The end result of starters going into the third inning and into the fourth inning and then making an early exit. They've done that quite a bit, which means that you're putting an inordinate amount of strain on your bullpen. When that happens, for the first, let's call it, just to put out a number, let's call it the first 45 to 50 appearances, things go pretty well because you're strong, you're doing a pretty good job. The coaching staff and the manager is trying to get you the proper rest, although it's difficult at times. But eventually, the appearances start to pile up. And when they do, that same stuff you were getting people out with a month ago, you're not getting them out with at this point. And you see things happen like last night. So I think, you know, you're looking at guys that got people out in similar situations all year long, and people will say, well, you know, maybe the pressure was getting to you late, or they'll use the C word and say that you guys choked. I don't necessarily think that's the case. What I think is that you've got some guys who are worn out, part of the year when this happens a lot, especially for guys who as a team have never been through it before. And I think this will be a learning experience that that benefits this entire team down the road. Now, it's not going to help all that much right now, and there's a lot of people very frustrated with what's going on. But that being said, that happens in a championship season. 162 games, boys, there's no miracles. The best team wins, the other teams go home.
4: So when you're a White Sox fan, they're listening to you, who they've trusted for the last 20-plus years with your opinion. When you tell them that, you know, all is good down the road and, you know, we know the organization's in a good place. If you watch the White Sox and the way that Chris Getz has put this together, you know they are. But are they to be consoled that if they don't make it into the playoffs, that this is anything but a failed chance of going to the playoffs and maybe doing something special?
5: No, you quite obviously had a chance to go to the playoffs and still have a chance to go to the playoffs. I mean, you know, you're sitting back a game back where you only have to pick up a game, seeing as you have the tiebreaker, and that's not necessarily a death sentence. What that means is you're going to have to

0: win a lot of games going forward and not let those slip away that you seemingly have won. And so, look, fans are going to be very disappointed regardless of what happens, if it happens anything but postseason play. That's just the nature of fandom, and you can understand that. They have invested a lot of emotions, in some case a lot of dollars, into this particular season. They've enjoyed a good portion of it. I don't think they enjoyed last night very much. I certainly didn't. But those kind of things happen. So we keep saying over 162, the best team is going to win. And that still remains to be the case. There's not all that many left. There's still a chance to get there. And we can't write the obituary of this season before the patient actually has expired. So this patient has not expired yet. Let's wait to write the obituary. But it's pretty obvious if this does not happen, some of the reasons why. It's also very obvious if it does happen, there's a lot of reasons why. And we just have to wait to see how it plays out.
1: 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Steve, the stakes are higher, obviously. The scrutiny is more intense. Have you seen signs in that context of Will Venable showing inexperience as a manager in situations like these?
0: No, I think Will makes a move. You go to the bullpen, you make a move. You expect that move to work. When the move does, well, you look terrific. And when it doesn't, you don't look so good. But Will wasn't throwing any pitches last night, boys. He was not allowing that 8-2 lead to slip away. That was some other folks that he called into the game. Guys that he's been calling in most of this season that have gotten the job done just didn't get it. So we look at it and we say, okay, well, there's the learning experience. You can never take anything for granted. Now you still have a couple more with the Tigers. Then you have three more with Kansas City and three more with the Rockies. And those are the games you've got to go out and get and hope that Cleveland decides they want to lose a few. They fell down 3-0 last night and they came back. They have one advantage that the Sox don't have, and that is as a team, they have been there before. Not every one of these guys, but a whole lot of them that make up this team. They have been through this. They've seen it. They've seen it in many times. I don't know. 3, 4, 5 different times that team has been through it. So the Guardians have a way to get there toward the end and seem to be playing their best baseball when it counts. And that's something that they are trying to do this year as the Sox are trying to take it away from them.
2: That's the voice of Steve Stone joining us on Inside the Clubhouse. Stoney, you're the only one among the three of us that played baseball at its highest level. So asking you this question, you would know better than I would. When you've had failure after success, how hard is it for the baseball athlete to get the success mode back into his head of that was yesterday, I've done this before, I've been a winner all my life. I'm going to recapture that feeling when I go out to the mound, in particular for the bullpen guys.
0: Well, it's something that these guys do for a living. I mean, if they couldn't do this, they would be, I don't know, out selling cars or selling shoes or something along those lines. But these guys are professional baseball players. They're the best in the world. If the Sox had somebody better, they would be here, and they quite obviously don't, because the guys that you're here with are the guys that brought you to this point. You expect they're going to bring you the rest of the way in some way, shape, or form. So is it easy? It's not, but this is not an easy game. This is a very difficult game, and it's a game where you have to compete at the highest levels on a daily basis. You have to take what happened yesterday and throw it out the window. That doesn't exist anymore. You don't look ahead till tomorrow. Only thing they have is today, and that's something that they have to concentrate on. The teams that wind up winning it, the team that winds up going to the postseason, are the teams that get it done the best of everybody. And I've said for a while, if this team is good enough, they will go on and go into the playoffs. If it's not, then they'll go home, try to regroup, try to learn from this year, and try to make it a better season next year. But you know, as disappointing as that will be to a whole lot of people who had their hopes, dreams, and a lot of other things invested with this particular season, we'll have to wait to see how it plays out. But if it doesn't play out the way the Sox wanted to, you have to. The only way that you can do that is use it as a learning experience, and hopefully that'll be the case. I don't mean to minimize the pain that a lot of fans are going through this morning after that game last night. I will say that it's still one of 162, and you have another one coming out there this afternoon and another one tomorrow afternoon, and that's kind of the way this game works. So again, these guys will go out and play as hard as they can. That's one thing that I don't think we see from these guys is lack of effort. I think they're playing as hard as they possibly can. Sometimes it works out well, sometimes it doesn't. But you can ask of your team to play as hard as they can on a daily basis. Try not to give up anything, and then you let the chips fall where they may, and that's what we're seeing right now. We're seeing the result of having a whole succession of starting pitchers not being able to get out of the fifth inning. And that is untenable over 162. Eventually, guys start to wear down, and I think we're seeing some of that now.
1: I don't think they've gone into the sixth since mid-August is the statistic.
0: Yeah, it's been problematic because then you're using those guys in the bullpen, and everybody says, well, this guy can't do that, and he can't do that. Yeah, he might have done it 15, 18 appearances ago, but maybe now he's having a hard time doing that. And I think to a certain extent, we see it up and down the bullpen, and every guy coming in trying to do the job that has done the job most of this year and suddenly now falling on some hard times.
1: Along those lines, Steve, before we let you go, what is realistic to expect from Sean Burke today? And Bruce posed an interesting question. If they do get rained out, could that be an advantage for a tired bullpen to play a doubleheader tomorrow?
0: I don't know if it's ever an advantage to play a doubleheader, but of the 2 days, I know that that this one early looked the best. And we'll have to see what happens. But you got to play each and every one of them, and you don't want double headers, or even worse than that, you don't want off days stacked up where Detroit would have to come back to town and play one of these games. So they're going to make, as they say, every effort to get this one in and wait as long as they can to be able to play this game and see if we can get another one in tomorrow. And, you know, then a much welcome off day. The Sox are in a stretch of 13 straight they're playing after a stretch earlier this year of, I think, 16 or 17 straight, something like that. So it has not been a particularly restful occurrence at this point, but it's something that every team has to go through.
2: Steve, I need your help in assessing players. I know how important Murakami was to the White Sox at the beginning of the year. Hopefully he is the last 8 games. I know how well Colson Montgomery has come along as a power hitter in the league, but I still have trouble getting my head around the strikeout factor. I know it's old school. I know a lot of people don't pay attention to it. They say it's another out. What are your observations on that? How do you look at it?
0: Well, I don't believe it's another out. I believe you put the ball in play, and on occasion what you see is the opposing defense make a mistake. They can't really make a mistake on strike three. More times than not, it's either the umpire calling you out or you swinging and you're out. So that's usually what happens in that respect. I view it as something that is and has been part of the game. I know one of the phrases that a lot of ball clubs use at this point is slug. We got a lot of slug. Well, we do. When we hit home runs, we got a lot of slug. When we don't, we strike out an awful lot. And unfortunately, there are certain situations where slug is not what you're looking for. It's called contact with a runner at third and less than 2 outs. If you start bringing that man home consistently, things start working out pretty well. If you fail to execute offensively and leave guys stranded there because you've struck out or because you popped up in the infield or because you're trying to hit the ball 500 feet instead of just hitting it to the outfield someplace, occasionally that comes back to bite you. And the more times you cash in on those runs, especially hitting with runners in scoring position, which sometimes is just happenstance, but other times you're taking a swing that probably would be better suited at a different time in the game. Making contact, taking the ball the other way, making sure when you need a fly ball, you actually hit it. You don't ground out on the first pitch to third base. We've seen that a number of different times, and it's lack of offensive execution that has come back to haunt these boys. And, yeah, they do strike out a lot. There was no doubt about it. But when you get guys who do strike out a lot, you can't be surprised when they strike out a lot because you're sacrificing some of that contact for hitting the ball out of the ballpark. I think there's certain instances where you have to do that. There's other where it would be nice to just either hit that ground ball to the right side and move the base runner along or hit a fly ball and score the guy. That's one of the things that the Sox will have to work on because it's one of the areas they've been woefully deficient in this year.
1: You're the best, Steve. Really appreciate you joining us this morning.
0: Okay, guys. Have a good rest of the show, and hopefully the boys turn this around here this afternoon.
1: Steve Stone from the Chicago Sports Network, White Sox analyst and Score baseball expert.
2: I think that was as honest as you can get.
1: Yes,
2: in
1: it was.
2: That last answer. So for those of you that think everything's sugar-coated coming out of there, there was no sugar-coating his opinion of what he thinks the White Sox have to do to improve and get better as an offensive team.
1: More Sox talk ahead. We're going to get to the Cubs in the 10 o'clock hour as well. Ryan

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7: 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Big 10 o'clock hour. Pete Carr-Armstrong, we'll hear from him. Little chin music at 10 o'clock. Something he said earlier in the week we want to comment on. 10:30, Rylan Rollison, the lefty out of the bullpen. But Bruce, before we get to a break, Jesse Rogers, who covers the team, both teams, in a great way for ESPN.com. Killer loss for the White Sox, he tweets, who were 307-2 when leading by six or more runs in a home game this century. 307-2.
8: No, that number is wrong. It's now 307-3.
7: Okay. That's remarkable. So what happened last night? Them blowing an 8-2 lead at home, that, to me, underscores what Steve Stone just said, most disappointing loss of the season.
8: Well, it's the most disappointing loss because of the time of the year.
7: Yikes.
8: Right?
7: Yeah.
8: I mean, you can't take me back to May or June where they blew a game and tell me was that the most important? It counted just as much, didn't it?
7: Counted just as much. I think because of the stakes, the intensity. And let's face it, we heard in that highlight as we played coming into the Steve Stone interview, there's some boos at Wright Field. People want to be rewarded for this season that they have enjoyed to this point.
8: They just had a... Grant Taylor gave up a walk-off homer in Cleveland, right?
7: Yeah, that was bad.
8: Was that any more disappointing than last night?
7: Bad pitch selection, bad execution, bad. Was it worse than last night? I would you rather get punched in the face or kicked in the groin? Both hurt. I don't know. That's a good question.
8: I'd prefer a third choice.
7: Okay. Yeah. All right, when we come back, talking Cubs, it's Inside the Clubhouse. 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
1: Hey, Jan, how about a warning?
2: Sure. Watch out you don't get killed.
0: Because sometimes in baseball, you've got to send a strong message, especially when someone has it coming. Each Saturday, David and Bruce come in high and tight with a response to something that deserves one, like this.
3: Chicago's it's an easy place to live, you know, the life that I want to.

0: I keep it pretty simple, though. I mean, I enjoy just kind of laying low as I always do and always will. But I got a really nice support system. You know, my girlfriend Madeline and I went and jumped in the lake this morning, and you got stuff to do and places to escape and hide in, and you know, but it's easy because you know, nobody's crazy. Like, sometimes people just want to say hi. It's not always asking for something. But when it comes to interviews and stuff, I lean on Steiny and Joe, and I've been learning how to say no.
1: Welcome back to Inside the Clubhouse on this dreary Saturday morning in the city of Chicago. I'm David Haw, along with Bruce Levine. We are here until 11 o'clock talking baseball on 104.3 The Score. That was Pete Carl Armstrong.
2: David, which way is east? I've been telling you to go jump in the lake for a long time.
1: Yes, I know. Go jump in the lake, Bruce. Okay, I'll join PCA and the Great Lakes Jumper.
2: It's a great Chicago term, isn't it?
1: It is.
2: Can't use it in, you know, like...
1: in many cities.
2: No.
1: But I just imagining Pete Carl Armstrong letting off some steam, going to the lakefront, doing a double somersault into the lake, and just having fun, living his life. People come up to him, say hi, thanks, Pete. Go on. He is very likable, very affable, very, as you know, approachable still.
2: He was all that last year this time when he wasn't hitting. Nobody cared, right? I mean, so now the difference is now he is the number one face of 2026 baseball, right?
1: He is the face of baseball right now. He is in the midst of one of the most impressive MVP caliber seasons of the millennium, since 2000 at least. You look at the numbers and the all-around game. And yes, you can make the argument for Barry Bonds in 2001 and Aaron Judge and his MVP season, and all of those things would be correct. But Pete Carl Armstrong is in some pretty elite company.
2: Well, most importantly, he's been the driving force for them being the team they are, right? So once the Craig Council moved him to the leadoff spot in June for no particular reason, he wasn't hitting at that time, but he wasn't getting any production from the number one spot either from anyone else. And then all of a sudden he became this different player who has 70 walks, you know, in a career where he only had like 40 total up until that point, and became discerning in his at-bats, became impactful with his swing, again, he overtook Ohtani as the top player in the league. He's going to be the MVP. Only question is whether he's going to be a unanimous MVP or not. But more importantly, he helped drive his team to the point where they've been successful all year. Bregman has certainly come along and has added to that over the past 6 or 7 weeks. But the reality is, it's not only a great season. Like, Andre Dawson had an MVP year in 1987,
1: yeah.
2: Right?
1: Sammy Sosa?
2: They were a last-place team. Sosa's 98 team went to the playoffs, right? Sandberg's 84 team went to the playoffs for the first time in 39 years.
1: Bryant's 2016 team.
2: Right. So it's not to diminish Andre, who was superlative, playing for a ridiculous amount of $500,000 in his first year as a Cub. But the impact that he has on the team and helping the team become a winner, that's the essential part of it all.
1: Tonight, the Cubs continue the road series against the Reds. Pregame coverage, 5:05, first pitch, 5:40. Matthew Boyd on the mound. It's in here, crystal clear quality. FM 104.3 The Score and the Northwestern Medicine Cubs Radio Network. Good texter, 630, asks a question. Is Pete Carl Armstrong the face of baseball outside of Chicago? It's a very provincial thing that we say Pete Carl Armstrong is the face of baseball. And yet I do think the way that he has been covered this year, the emergence, and I think the enthusiasm with which he plays makes that really fun for people to appreciate and enjoy outside of our city. But I do think the answer would be yes, this year.
2: Here's what I've observed over the last 3 weeks. important writers from other big newspapers and websites making appointments with Cubs media relations to have one-on-ones with Pete. Washington Post, New York Times, 15-20 minute interviews with Pete makes him a national celebrity. That's what I see when I'm in the clubhouse every day. I see you know, the Cubs media relations having to handle requests locally and nationally because he is of that stat. He's he's Michael Jordan in 2026 that Michael Jordan was every year of his career from the championships on.
1: Well, he certainly is a guy with personality and flair, and he's easy to like because he seems to enjoy these interactions. He's a fan favorite because he's one of those guys, as you know, Bruce, he's willing to talk to kids of all ages at all times, and he's willing to talk to whoever it is. He's very much somebody who in the moment appreciates where he is, and I think fans appreciate that about him.
2: He certainly wasn't that guy the last game of the series against the White Sox at the rate.
1: Well, that's true.
2: I mean,
1: he has his
2: moments. There was a total different look at Pete Crow Armstrong at that time.
1: Okay, so let me ask you this. In that context, that interaction with the fan in the outfield, the attention that was brought under that, that was right around the same time, May 23rd, he became a leadoff hitter for the first time, and Craig Counsell made that move, as you said, because that's kind of psychologically, I think it gave him, that's where he wanted to bat. Which was the more impactful, the coming back from that moment at the rate or being inserted at the leadoff spot?
2: I don't think you can separate them because the maturity of him as a 24-year-old goes right along with the maturity of him as a baseball player.
1: Mm-hmm.
2: So there's been a lot of influences. He'll tell you about the influences like other players had on him, like Turner last year. Excuse me, like Bregman this year.
1: Yes. And he also gave the pep talk to Alex Bregman's horse, Act of Parliament, Thursday night at Churchill Downs. He was credited with bringing the horse home so the Cubs could have that moment of camaraderie, of chemistry, of team bonding that meant absolutely nothing Friday they blew that game.
2: I think the most underrated element of Pete's ascension is the way he's been handled by Craig Counsell.
1: In what way?
2: He has not been overcoached at any point, and he's gone out of the way. He told the coaches in spring training, in particular the hitting guys, do not overcoach Pete Crow Armstrong. Do not. He's coming along nicely. There's a pace to what he's going to do. Coach him. Be with him. But don't overcoach him. Don't try to change too much. And it's the best advice because Counsell has this innate ability to look at talent, look at people, and understand who they are individually and what they need to hopefully be better or more successful.
1: 312-644-6767. What do you appreciate most about Pete Crow Armstrong in the midst of an MVP season where, as Pat Hughes, I think, broached it the other night, as they were waxing poetically, Pat and Ron, on the air about what they're watching, could this be a unanimous MVP we're watching in Chicago? We go from, could he get more votes than Ohtani, to will he get every single vote for the most valuable player? It's a fair question. It's a good one.
2: It doesn't really matter, does it?
1: Historically, it matters. All that stuff matters
2: now, who are the MVPs you remember that were unanimous?
1: I couldn't tell you, Bruce. Okay, you got me there.
2: Yeah.
1: But look at the numbers. In 154 games, I think that's impressive as well. He posts. His WAR is 9.4, according to Baseball Reference. He leads the league in runs with 115. His OPS is 948. And he's got 44 home runs, 105 runs batted in, and he has stolen 37 bases.
2: What if it was 1987, there was no WAR? How would you be looking at the player?
1: I think the WAR is used. I think you'd be looking at it the same way, and you'd be marveling at his ability to do all the things that he does. The WAR helps you understand just how well-rounded he is defensively.
2: Do you really need that to to when you watch the player, that he's a five-tool player and that he does everything well.
1: There are a lot of metrics that you maybe don't need or could do without, but I think they help complete the picture.
2: I only dislike metrics when they get in the way of people watching the game. Okay, if you're depending on, I don't have to watch Pete Crow Armstrong's games this weekend because I know his WAR is at 9 or 10. I'm out.
1: Well, I think that in terms of metrics and analytics, those kind of things are important, and I respect and value them. I would agree with you that watching,
2: I do as well,
1: or listening to a game, I know you do, they get in the way sometimes that I think they're used too often, and they should just. Maybe they get in the.
2: I think
1: feel a little.
2: So
1: clumsy,
2: I think the numbers are tremendously essential and important, but I think what they try to prove, breaking down segments of a baseball season, and like Jesse's tweet about, 176 times and three losses, mm-hmm, after leading by six.
1: that's impressive history, though.
2: No, but my point is, people are trying to make right now the most important time ever. This is happening for the first time
1: right
2: now, and they do it by just breaking down since June 11th, so and so is leading baseball. I mean, I don't care about that.
1: I do.
2: I don't.
1: I think sometimes those tell you. Trends, things that are flashpoints in a season. What is this related to? What else is this? Bruce, anytime that you can improve the context of things that we're talking about, I think that is valuable information.
2: I think the most valuable way to enjoy baseball is to watch it.
1: Yeah, I think that. What does that mean?
2: That means you're paying attention.
1: You're walking through the art museum and
2: you're paying attention. To watching games like.
1: I am moved.
2: Like people are right now. The last month of the season.
1: That doesn't mean anything, Bruce. You need context. You need statistics. You need things to tell you about
2: the essential joy of the game is watching it.
1: Of course.
2: No, you're not saying of
1: course.
2: There's
1: aesthetic value.
2: You're saying that statistically, I can go to this and go, I don't have to watch Pete's games coming up here. I already know he's still a 9 or 10 player.
1: I'm telling you that I now regret mentioning Pete Crow Armstrong had a 9.4 WAR because you got fixated on that.
2: You already know he's the best player in the game without that.
1: But that helps reinforce it.
2: For who?
1: If I'm introducing you to a banquet audience and I'm trying to tell people how valuable you have been and what kind of esteemed career you have had, I'm going to lay it on thick. I'm going to say you did this and you did that and you did this and all the
2: he won the award
1: credentials.
2: He won the award.
1: Credentials help tell you why.
2: Also, it's all.
1: I can't
2: also,
1: believe we're arguing.
2: It's
1: about
2: also
1: this.
2: Much a lot of fun to actually watch the games.
1: It is until the Cubs do a boneheaded thing like run into the last out last night,
2: or if
1: Cincinnati,
2: or if a White Sox
1: that
2: fan is
1: no
2: turning
1: fun.
2: Off the game in the fifth inning because they're ahead by six runs.
1: Okay, Mr. Non-Metrics, don't you want to know if Mune Murakami comes up with a runner on second and one out? What his batting average has been over the last 30 days.
2: Yeah, I know what it is.
1: Yeah, I know.
2: I know what it is. You know why I know?
1: Enjoy watching that.
2: You know what I know? Because I watch it. I don't need to know that it's .50 that he's hitting since August 15th.
1: We're going to get to the phone lines in a second. You did make me think about something, though, with PCA and all of these media requests. And now that his revelation publicly about jumping into Lake Michigan with his girlfriend, and because that's how fun Chicago can be. That's got to be a photo op. There's got to be. Maybe Marquee can do that.
2: What do you think they were wearing?
1: I don't know. never crossed my mind, Bruce. He probably got a Cub swimsuit.
2: Do you have a metric for that?
1: Wouldn't that be a cool Marquee thing to follow Pete Crow Armstrong, and he can do what the Great Lakes jumper does every single day, maybe do the flip into the lake?
2: That would be alien to what he said, where he has the freedom to go around without TV and radio following him and enjoying life with his girlfriend.
1: 217, tell David to quit overthinking stuff. MVP is MVP regardless of the WAR. My opinion, he just overanalyzes it a little bit. I just introduced the number.
2: So is that... is that texter over 60?
1: I'm getting
2: is he over
1: here.
2: Or under 60?
1: Come on.
2: Are you going to break this down into an age group of pro or con? They hate my idea. They love yours.
1: I think that's probably it. That's our demo.
2: Okay.
1: The anti-Bruce, anti, and then anti-David, and maybe anti-both. If that's the case, well, can't help you there. Although it is hockey season starting tonight.
2: Average age of people that watch baseball, 62.
3: Like all of a sudden, PCA is a $50, $60 million a year player. We've got him for $100 million, I think, for 5 or 6 years. What's that mean for the club moving forward? And part B, anything that maybe he can

0: Williams has shown every capability of being able to follow. So MVP is the standard, and that's going to be a lot of fun to watch beginning tomorrow on the lakefront, Bears and Vikings in noon kickoff. Now, as far as the contract, Bruce, it's looking like a bargain for the Cubs.
1: It is this year.
0: 6 years, $115 million with escalators that could reach $133. When you look around Major League Baseball, if you're allowed to use those metrics to measure relative worth, Pete Crow Armstrong is going to be somebody that, number one, is a good deal for the Cubs, but also team-friendly enough to where it won't get in the way of them adding to the mix. It's not prohibitive in that way.
1: Can you imagine the hundreds of millions of dollars that the Cubs and Armstrong can and will make together just marketing over the next 5 to 7 years? And the ability for Major League Baseball to be able to start promoting their players. Again, promoting their players to the point where there's billboards of Pete all around the ballpark.
0: Jumping into the
1: lake. Outside. Everywhere. I mean, again, this was a really smart move by Jed Hoyer, Carter Hawkins, more importantly, Tom Ricketts, Crane Kenny, as far as marketing the most marketable player right now in baseball.
0: I think that's true.
1: He's above Ohtani at the moment.
0: At the moment.
1: I'm not saying the greater big picture is, but Ohtani playing at 33, injured for a good part of this year, unknown whether he's going to pitch again. This is the new face for right now.
0: Do you feel like Pete Crow Armstrong, back to the baseball part of this, moving forward with 8 games to go and the Cubs in a three-way tie for the first wild card spot there, number one, because they own the tiebreakers. Do you feel like this offense, led by Pete Crow Armstrong, is good enough, deep enough, and productive enough to offset some of these bullpen concerns?
1: Proof will be in the pudding. I don't know. I can't tell you that.
0: You're skeptical, though. I think you're skeptical.
1: I mean, someone's going to have to stand up in that bullpen and get outs. And at the bottom of this hour here, we're going to talk to Ryan Ralston, one of the bullpen pieces and guy that's been getting the job done. But I don't know anybody that wins pennants or World Series without a strong bullpen.
0: So the bullpen is reduced to...
1: You're not going to score 7-9 runs in playoff games when managers manage those games differently, David.
0: Who do you trust in the bullpen? If they need three outs in the ninth tonight, who's going to be the out-getter that gets it?
1: Clay Holmes.
0: He's tired. He can't go 2 days in a row. Who would that be? Is Palencia ever going to be in a position over the final 8 games of the season?
1: I think we're going to find out.
0: To close out a game.
1: I think we're going to find out.
0: He began the season as your closer that you had.
1: Are you bringing Cabrera back with his 100-mile-an-hour at the end of a game?
0: I worry about that. He was shaky, but you can't give up at this point because you don't have many good options. And Tommy Hotovy was on the Hon Payton Show earlier this week talking and going through them.
1: You know what?
0: Explaining everyone so well, but it's just
1: David,
0: like,
1: what makes you the most nervous is they've lost with the big home run from the other team a tremendous amount of times. They've blown 27 saves this year.
0: Wow, think about that.
1: But I mean, the way they've lost in the last, I don't know, 4 or 5 weeks, you know, where their most trusted guy was Webb, and he's given up big home runs. Theo Bar, who was their best left-handed pitcher last year, given up a lot of home runs.
0: Theo Bar doesn't have it. I think Theo Bar, but you're going to have to get somebody from the left side that you trust. I wonder how David Peterson fits into the postseason playoff plans out of the bullpen, or will he even make the roster if you are keeping 4 starters in that first 3-game series? Does Peterson have a spot? He may not. Because Shota likely will. Can Shota come out of the bullpen? These are questions when you're looking for left-handed options, those are ones that you're going to consider.
1: Well, when you talk about a pitcher coming out of the bullpen that's never done it before, that's a problem. Mm-hmm. Because starting pitchers need 30 pitches to get ready. You don't have that luxury in a bullpen when a game starts to unravel in the playoffs. You don't have that luxury. So you have to look at the reality of, can Shota come into a game in the 4th inning with 1 out, 2 on, And can he get

0: get ready soon enough. That's what you have to look at when you take starting pitchers and you rotate them into your bullpen.
1: You would not be pleased if I were to tell you the F war for bullpen across baseball, a metric that would support this idea that the Cubs are really struggling there. They have the lowest in MLB.
0: I guess F war really says it all, doesn't it?
1: It does say it all, Bruce. I just threw that in there for your benefit. All right, speaking of the bullpen, the Cubs have relied upon Ryan Rollison much this year. He's been pretty dependable, and he's going to play a major role down the stretch. 8 games ago, the Cubs are number one in the wild card spot. They're tied with the Phillies. They're tied with the Diamondbacks. They're back at it against the Reds tonight in Cincinnati. We're going to talk to Ryan Rollison when we get back. It's Inside the Clubhouse. 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
14: I knew this question was coming, but about a month ago, we were in a pitcher's meeting, and council was telling us, you know, the plans on the off day here, and some of the guys were like, that'd be a good time for a rookie dress up, and unfortunately they said, Raleigh, you're gonna have to dress up, and I said, I'm not a rookie, and council said, well, if you say you're not a rookie, you're a rookie. So they put me in the horse costume for that.
15: 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Time now to go out to our Score hotline and welcome in the Cubs' fine left-handed relief pitcher, Ryan Rollison, who joins us from Cincinnati. Good morning, Ryan. How are you?
16: Good morning, guys. Doing great. How are you guys?
15: Good. Thank you for joining us this morning. Let's just start with where we came in at. You guys had quite a night at Churchill Downs, and you have received a lot of attention for the costume that you were so willing to dress up in as a horse at Churchill Downs. So great symmetry there, and had to be looked like it was a lot of fun. Was it a lot of fun?
16: Yeah, it was a ton of fun, and it almost felt like a movie, just the way that it ended. And you know, we were all excited about a month ago finding out that we were going to go to Churchill Downs, and Bregman telling us he bought a horse for, you know, the team to really rally behind, and they had the last race of the night, and ended in a win. And so I'm sure you guys saw the video of us jumping around in the winner's circle and
15: yep,
16: throwing the jockey on my back and jumping up and down. It was a really cool experience. I've never been to Churchill Downs, so just being able to see that place and just to get the ending that we did was a great team bonding off day for us.
17: Ryan, you're not a rookie, okay? So how much convincing did this have to take? This is usually a rookie hazing thing, and instead, you know, you were a good sport about it. Talk about that a little bit.
16: Yeah, so obviously last year was my first year in the big league, so obviously I had to dress up for that. And it was kind of a similar situation last year in Colorado. I don't know why I keep getting the one-offs. Last year we were going to Seattle, and the rest of the rookies dressed up as fishermen. and I was the only fish in a fish house.

0: outfit, and they ended up dropping me off at the Seattle fish market, and they dropped the fishermen off like a couple hundred feet away. So we had, they didn't know where I was. I didn't know where they were. And so the, basically the race was getting back to the hotel with no phone. So I was walking around Seattle streets in a fish costume asking how to get back to the hotel. So, you know, I thought that that was going to be my last time having to do that. But obviously made another mistake of saying I wasn't a rookie. So council took full advantage of that. And team decided to put me in a horse costume similar to last year, just a one-off costume. So, you know, that you can fight it or you can embrace it. And I took the thing head on and, you know, we had a great time with it.
1: We're joined by Ryan Rollison, Cubs left-handed relief pitcher here and inside the clubhouse. And I think that is just your attitude this year, it seems. You have embraced every opportunity. You've embraced every challenge. And I think when you look at the way that you have emerged as one of the more dependable relief pitchers out of that bullpen, it says a lot about what kind of season this has been for you individually. Where was the turning point, and how much you take pride in the fact that you have been put in some very high leverage situations and come through for the Cubs?
0: Yeah. Obviously it was, you know, a weird off season for me, and a lot of uncertainties of, you know, where I would end up. And I was grateful to be a part of, you know, the Rockies organization. And then obviously that came to an end, and got traded over to the Braves, DFA'd there, picked up by the White Sox, DFA'd there. And so it was kind of just like, where am I going to end up? And I'm sure you guys know the story of I got picked up by the Cubs when I was flying to Chicago for me and my wife's wedding. And that was just kind of a cool, like, start off to the weekend, you know, able to enjoy that. Went on our honeymoon, and they came straight from our honeymoon back to Chicago for the Cubs Con. And that was, we were obviously both fired up for that, and was excited to get down to spring training right after that. And, you know, with all the signings and offseason, I kind of knew, you know, I didn't really have much of a chance to make the team out of camp. I just wanted to come into camp and make a good impression. I knew I felt really good and was excited to get down there and talk to them about the plans that they had for me. And obviously early on in the year, there was a couple of injuries that gave me an opportunity, and took full advantage of those opportunities. I think the turning point for me was that Dodgers outing when, you know, we were kind of light in the bullpen, came in and ended up throwing three innings that night and getting the win. And I think that was kind of the turning point for me, just, you know, confidence-wise, and just taking that momentum from having success at Dodger Stadium on a Friday night in front of that crowd, and to be able to do it against that lineup kind of just gave me a lot of confidence going in the next one, and kept getting opportunities, and then found myself in some leverage spots, and having success in those leverage spots builds even more confidence. So it's been a great year. I'm very grateful for this organization and grateful for the coaching staff and my teammates helping me, you know, get to this point. And so, really want to finish this year strong and make a run in October.
2: Ryan, the topics, you know, on our show obviously right now are both the Cubs and the White Sox bullpens, how they're holding up during this critical point with only eight games left. What have you learned about handling success and failure in the bullpen from watching in the guys that have been there and done that before, people like Webb, who have had, you know, tremendous highs, tremendous lows so far this year, and how they comport themselves? What have you learned about what a professional bullpen guy has to have as far as mentality goes?
0: Yeah, I think that, you know, a guy that stands out the most to me are a couple guys. Seelbar has been great. Just, you know, with me, like, obviously, it's my first full season in the big leagues and being thrown in some big spots, just really, you know, leaning on him. And I've also leaned on Jacob Webb a lot. You know, he's had a lot of success in the big leagues, and being able to bounce things off him. I think what's really important about this bullpen is, like, we're leaning on each other. You know, obviously there's ups and downs of the year. It's such a long year. And as relievers, it's, you know, when you're coming into the game in leverage spots, it's kind of like, either the game turns there or you have success there. And so we try to keep the outside noise, you know, away from that and focus on our day-to-day

0: process of, you know, what gets those good results. And I think bouncing things off of Carson Kelly, and, you know, he's really taking that leadership role of taking the bullpen guys and being able to talk about, you know, ways we want to attack guys and keeping us on the attack mode and really having a plan. And that kind of just frees our mind up when we get out there just to execute what, you know, the game plan is that night.
1: Craig Counsell often refers to it as getting outgetters, just getting outs, regardless of the situation, regardless of the inning. But can you explain, is there any difference in your mentality, whether you're asked to get the last three outs as you enter the ninth in a closed situation, a save situation, versus a high leverage situation at another point in the game before that when the stakes are a little different?
0: Yeah, I think that's what's unique about this bullpen is, you know, obviously there's really no roles. You know, it's kind of matchup dependent. And so I think that this bullpen is just a bunch of guys that don't have egos, and we're in there in any situation to get come through the team. And so whether it's me in the ninth, whether it's Seth in the ninth, whether it's Webb, whoever it might be, like everyone has the utmost confidence in those guys to go in there and get the job done. And I think it leaves the bullpen on its toes a little bit. You know, like when the phone rings, no one really knows who's exactly coming into the game. We're just, you know, we're ready from pitch one and going to do whatever it takes to help the team get a win.
2: Ryan, where does the fan and where does the professional divide up something like the game, the way the game ended yesterday? Obviously, as a fan, people are saying, how can you make the last out there? How can you get caught? As a professional, your teammate, knowing that Michael Busch has helped you win a ton of games, a true professional, a guy that pays attention to detail, and you want to support him. But when a game ends like that, where does the fan in you go to just go over to that locker and, you know, continue to give him the support rather than the reaction of, how can we lose a game like that? How can a game end like that?
0: Yeah, I mean, obviously, you know, as a teammate, you want to be there. We're going to support him in any way, and he's done a lot of great things for this team of helping us win ball games. And you know, when it's magnified at this time of the year, it's just, you know, it comes down, you know, to him having to answer those questions. But it's as a team, like we're there to support him, and we know he's going to be great for us.
1: Ryan, so before we let you go, really appreciate your time. I know you guys got another big game tonight at Cincinnati. I also know you're a first-round draft pick out of Ole Miss. It's a big football game today, later tonight, about the same time you guys are playing the Reds, Ole Miss and LSU. How do you pay attention to two things at one time?
0: Obviously, all my mind is going to be on the baseball game today. Obviously, it's a, you know, we're in crunch time where, you know, every game matters, but I'm going to have to go back and watch the game after tonight's over. But my wife's there in Oxford and watching game day right now, and it looks like Oxford, Mississippi is buzzing. So going to be a great atmosphere for that game. But excited for tonight's game against the Reds, get a W, and then go watch the fourth quarter.
1: Are you glad Lane Kiffin is getting booed?
0: Yes, I actually bought into the Lane train when he was at Ole Miss, and then he ripped my heart out. So, it was, you know, I think the team, the LSU team, staying in Memphis to stay out of the Oxford area. But once they come on campus, it's going to be some fireworks for sure.
2: All right, now you fulfilled your duties with Counsell last year and this year, being a good sport. You're going to stand your ground now when he asks you something else out of the ordinary? Is it have we moved on? Have you proved yourself now?
0: You know, I'm not going to make a mistake saying I'm not a rookie again, but I'm thinking that this was my last shebang, hopefully.
1: Great stuff, Ryan. Terrific season. Keep it up. Look forward to the final week of the season and into the playoffs. Really appreciate your time.
0: All right, guys. Thank you.
1: Ryan Rollison, Cubs left-handed relief pitcher. Really fun guy to have in that bullpen. You need a certain mentality. It helps to have a personality down there. Bruce, he certainly fits the bill.
2: Well, he's a guy I talk to an awful lot, and I've seen him –

0: you know, grow in that role. The hardest role in baseball is, you know, the leverage reliever. And especially this time of year, we're watching how difficult it is to
1: complete
0: a game.
1: 8 games left for both teams. Both teams in wild card positions as we speak right now. The White Sox have a lineup in. They're planning to play today, weather permitting. We'll talk about it next. Wrapping up inside the clubhouse, Chicago Sports Radio, 104.3 The Score.
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1: Welcome back. It's Inside the Clubhouse, wrapping things up on a very pivotal day. Another one in Chicago baseball after a very long, agonizing night where both teams lost. All right, Bruce.
0: It's the greatest, David.
1: It's the greatest. This is fun.
0: Oh, yeah.
1: This has been fun. This will be fun. We're going to fun our ways to the end of the season because then the postseason will be more fun. So that's the mindset. Happy, happy thoughts, right? Last night was rough. All right, White Sox, Tigers, 110. Weather permitting, I don't know if they're going to get this one in. We'll see. Sean Burke on the mound for the Sox. Jackson Job, righty for the Tigers. Here's the Sox lineup. You ready? Sam Antonacci leading off and left. Kyle Teal batting second behind the plate.
0: That's different.
1: It is different. Miguel Vargas, the Sox MVP this year. I think he's a Sox MVP. Batting third today. Led off last night. Batting third. Playing third. Mune Murakami, batting fourth. Cleanup at first. Andrew Benintendi, back of the lineup. DH. I like that. Colson Montgomery, playing short. Batting sixth. Chase Mydroth, batting seventh. Playing second. Braden Montgomery, great throw last night. Great throw. He's not been hitting, but he does play good defense. He's batting eighth in right field. Brenton Doyle playing center field in batting ninth for Tristan Peters, who is out with the... He ran into the wall. He banged up his shoulder.
0: He got hurt. He talked to us after the game. He said there's nothing broken, but internally they have to see more. They have more tests to do today.
1: So that's concerning because Tristan Peters is a player who has become valuable, and over these final eight games, you'd like to have your team.
0: Doyle defensively can do the job. He's probably even a better center fielder, but Peters' left-handed bat will be missed.
1: It will be missed, and you'd like to see him be able to finish a job that the Sox started with him, and they've gone through all this with him, and so the final week of the season. We shall wait and see. Bruce, when we do this show again next Saturday, we could be doing it in a lot of different contexts, a lot of different outcomes. We could be talking about a White Sox season that they've clinched a playoff spot, perhaps.
0: Right.
1: The Cubs likely will have clinched a playoff spot, perhaps, by then.
0: Not knowing whether they'll play in Chicago, San Diego, or Philadelphia.
1: Or we could be talking about the White Sox letting go of the rope and ending a season on the outside looking in. And that would be difficult. A difficult reality.
0: Be positive, David.
1: I'm just saying the range of outcomes. One is positive, one is negative. We're right in the middle right now, and this is
0: exciting. You know, again, it's been a great year as a reporter to be able to talk about good baseball on both sides of town, and hopefully it's just going to continue here this next week.
1: It's a nice little respite in between the football hype because tomorrow the Bears play the Vikings on the lakefront, noon at Soldier Field. Before that, 8 to 9 o'clock, new show, Inside the North, Week 2 edition, dedicated to every team you love and the division that is full of teams you love to hate, perhaps. And we have analysts from all four teams. Dave Wansett in Chicago, Chad Greenway from Minnesota, Mason Crosby from Green Bay, TJ Lang from Detroit. I host the show, and it is Inside the North, sponsored by 5-Hour Energy. You can also catch it on YouTube. So, Bruce, that's football tomorrow, but baseball today, a lot riding on the line. Sean Burke on the mound for the Sox. Tonight in Cincinnati, it's Matthew Boyd for the Cubs. What do you expect from him?
0: Expect six good innings, give up two runs, maybe three. It's home run haven there in Cincinnati. Cub offense should take over.
1: Thank you to everyone who listened today. All your calls and texts were valued and very interesting and fun. Thank you to Tyler.

0: Feringold, the captain. No longer Baby T. He's graduated. He is the captain. Thank you to our guest, Steve Stone, at 9:30. Ryan Rollison, the Cubs relief pitcher, at 10:30. And thank you to you, Bruce, for setting it all up and doing all that you do every day this
1: week. David, thanks for stepping away from football for 30 seconds. And it's always enjoyable. And we have something great to look forward to next weekend, talking about both teams hopefully going to the playoffs.
0: Enjoy it. This is fun. It could be the first time since 2008. It's still possible, everybody. Enjoy the ride. It's been a lot of fun. It's going to get even better. Steve Rosenblum is next. 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
19: That team sure did suck last night. 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
21: There was a keg stand I lost to an 81-year-old lady. 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
22: I've been waiting to get a hold of this guy for years. 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

0: apologize. What is your name? I don't know who you are, the host.
1: I'm Steve Rosenblum. This is Saturday Suckage. Let's find out who else is here. Grobber.
2: It sucks, and it freebases.
1: Don Cooper.
3: If I think something sucks, I'll tell you it sucks.
1: Jake Arrieta.
4: This sucks. Really, it does.
1: Eloy Jimenez.
5: Hey, you guys not going to make anyway. You guys suck. And when I got traded the next day, oh, welcome to the suck team.
1: Random Bear. No, Toby.
6: Oh, my God, this sucks.
1: Wow, I suck on the suckage roll call. Random Bears fan. The legend, Terry Bors.
7: Finally made a list of somebody who thinks he sucks besides I do.
1: Liam Hendricks.
8: I wouldn't say seeking perfection. It's just mainly trying not to suck.
1: Julie Swyka.
9: Man, that sucks.
1: Wilson Contreras.
10: Losing suck. I'll tell you that, and that's all I can say.
1: George Wendt.
11: We had fun, but there you go. I suck.
1: Garth Algar.
12: Turn it off, man! Turn it off! It's sucking my will to live!
1: The icon, Steve Dahl.
13: Disco sucks! Disco sucks!
1: Candace Parker.
14: I mean, it sucks.
1: Roquan Smith.
15: Yeah, man. Sucks.
1: Zach Levine.
16: It sucked to have a game one.
1: DeMar DeRozan.
17: You know, it just sucks.
1: Mike Damn Tomlin.
18: It all sucks. There's not degrees of suck. It all sucks.
1: Josh Allen.
19: Sucks. Losing sucks. Sucks.
1: Pete Fairbanks.
20: No, I thought it generally sucked. I didn't think it was a specific suck. I thought it was like an all-encompassing type of suck.
1: He's the best. Hey, Jay Pierzynski.
21: They should have just come out and said, hey, we're going to suck this year. And everyone would have been like, okay.
1: Pedro Grifol.
22: We're 20 games in. Our record sucks.
1: Michael Kopech.
23: It sucks, man. There's no easy way to put it.
1: Mark Burley.
24: So it did suck.
1: I will tell you this. We love Mark Burley. In the media, the public. Mike Vassell is the most Mark Burley guy since Mark Burley. All right, moving right. That's not why you called. Clayton Kershaw.
25: Suck it, big dumper. Suck it, big dumper.
1: Patrick Manley.
7: Just to say it bluntly, the Bears suck.
1: Cade Horton.
26: It sucks. It really does suck.
1: Jim Morris Sr.
2: We sucked. The second half, we sucked.
1: J.J. McCarthy.
27: Absolutely sucks.
1: Future Browns quarterback. Matt LeChoke.
28: They all suck. How about that?
1: Cade Cunningham.
29: No, that game sucked.
1: Davis Martin.
30: It's baseball. Baseball happened. It sucks.
1: Todd Monken.
31: How's it feel to get booed? I mean, it's a pretty easy question. It sucks.
1: Dustin May.
32: It sucks to be sucking right now.
1: Bob Costas.
33: I also don't understand, or maybe I should just applaud you for having the self-confidence to label your own show Saturday Suckage.
1: David Dykstra.
34: That's you, sucks. David.
1: Yeah. Uh-huh. Yeah. Welcome to Saturday Suckage. We suck so you don't have to. We got it started off just right. Matches the weather, and it matches the choke-a-thon that our baseball teams were showing. So the White Sox, we're going to talk about that later, a sense of Deja Ventura, and Cubs. Well, Craig Counsell wanted outgetters, and Michael Busch turned out to be one of them. Oh, my God. This is just a big pile of stupid as the Cubs find their ways to choke, doing everything they can. Cubs, Sox, everything they can to fall out of the playoffs. We're broadcasting live from the Hyundai Score Studios, brought to you by your local Hyundai dealer. Phone number here at the Score, 312-644-6767. That number also gets you to our text line, 312-644-6767. Before the show even started, Tim in St. Louis texted, today's edition of Saturday Suckage is brought to you by the White Sox playoff hopes and Cubs base running. Can we do that? Should that be one, David? Should that be one of our hourly reads? Yeah. 815 texter, a large home of our Wake and Bake Club. 815, nothing sucks more than Saturday Suckage in September with two struggling baseball teams. Yeah, boy, that really was a big pile of suckage there. But for now, let's talk about two of the more hallucinogenic words in a fan base, especially the Bears fan base. Cubs too, all of Chicago teams. But it goes like this. So-and-so is on pace for X, whatever it is. The most extreme case, for those of you not old enough to remember, I'm going to tell you this. Tuffy Rhodes, the 1994 opener against the for the Cubs, against the Mets, against Doc Gooden. He hit three homers. Tuffy Rhodes hit three homers. So you know what that meant? He was on pace for 486 homers. Okay. So we only get a rare chance to play this game, really. And, of course, we're going to talk about Caleb Williams. But first, the score is Patrick Manley, post-game, pre-game. He does the shows with Olin Krutz. And he's going to talk about Caleb after last Sunday's dismantling of the Panthers.
0: And we see Caleb in complete control. And this is what we were hoping for, progression of Caleb, not regression of the team and all that stuff, regression, progression we were talking about. But I think we saw real progression of Caleb. He is in complete command of this offense. The checks, the points, in and out of the huddle, just everything. Hitting the checkdowns when you need to hit the checkdowns, finding the open man when you need to find the open man. But, Olin, you're right. When he said he wanted to be the greatest offense in history, I couldn't believe it. I'm like, come on now, there's no way. But what he did today, it's a start. It's a start. And we talk about overreacting in week one. We might be overreacting a little bit, but that's 59 dang points, man. That's you don't do that.
1: Patrick Manley on the Scores pregame, postgame show, talking about he does it with Olin Krutz, and guest host du jour. This week it's Gabe Ramirez, right? Yeah? You know what? I have all the information right here. I should just share it with the class, shouldn't I? Before Chicago takes on Minnesota, tune in tomorrow morning from 9 to noon for the your local Ford dealers pregame show right here on 104.3 The Score. Olin Krutz, Patrick Manley, and Gabe Ramirez will get you set for the game. Then immediately following the game, they'll have instant reaction on the TimberTech Decking and Railing postgame show presented by the Roarman Automotive Group, home of the $50 oil change. 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This week's postgame show can be seen exclusively on YouTube and Twitch. So there was Patrick Manley talking about Caleb. Caleb's David Dykstra, play this game with me, okay? We're going to play the on-pace game. Caleb's on pace to do great things. And that's just not, you know, the career trajectory is the greatest of all time. That's fine. He's on pace to do that. But being on pace, the way we always talk about it in sports, is numerically based. And it's always fun to do, but you have to seize the opportunity. It's fun to do when somebody comes off something ridiculous on opening day, which is what Caleb did. So let's go over some of these numbers, David. See, let's see what you know. Caleb's on a pace for 4,573 passing yards. Bears record or no?
3: Yes.
1: Okay. Considering the Bears are the only NFL team that's never had a 4,000-yard passer, I'm glad you got that one. Whose record would he break?
3: Oh, geez. It's an old-school guy. I can't remember.
1: Okay. His own record.
3: Oh, did he break it last year?
1: He broke Eric Kramer's record. He threw for 3,942 yards. So he would break his own record. Has he, if he stays on this pace for 4,500 yards. Now, when you think about it, this wasn't, like, imagine he has a 500-yard game or something, right, on the first day. That would be a pretty good pace. You throw for, I can't do the math, but I'm going to say 8,000 yards. All right, so he's on a pace for 34 passing TDs. He threw two last week. So, would that be a Bears record, 34 passing TDs? David Dykstra?
3: I'm going to say, yeah, I'm thinking about it. I'm going to say no.
1: Okay, you should say yes.
3: Okay.
1: The record is 29. Do you know who holds that record?
3: Let's go Caleb again.
1: Okay. Eric Kramer. In 1995, he threw 29. Cutler and Luckman had 28 each. But here's the thing about Luckman's. Luckman threw 28 TDs in 10 games. They played 10 games back in 1943. So Caleb would have to average three touchdowns a game to match that pace. Sid Luckman. Caleb, by the way, last year had 27 TDs. Cutler and Luckman had 28. Eric Kramer in 1995 had 29. All right, so David Dykstra, Sunday against the Panthers, Caleb Williams completed 72.4% of his passes. If he keeps up that pace, okay, I'm going to give you the answer. I'm going to flip all the cards. The pace would be 72.4% completion percentage. Would that be a Bears single season completion percentage record?
3: Yes.
1: It's very good. Do you know who holds the completion percentage record for the Bears? I'll tell you, it's 67%, which is pretty stunning. It's a load of... And that's actually, given what we've seen from quarterbacks, that's really good. But I'm going to tell you that 67% is the Bears' completion percentage record held by?
3: Let's go Sid Luckman.
1: Mitch Trubisky.
3: Get out of town. No.
1: I'm telling you, it's right there. It's right there for you, Pro Football. Are you looking up everything I tell you? Is that what you're doing in there? You're looking up everything I tell you. No. Oh, I can't believe this. He doesn't have this right. I can't believe, and I can't be wrong. Is that what you're doing in there?
3: Absolutely not.
1: Liar, liar, pants on fire. Okay. He had a passer rating of 124.1. Would that be a Bears record?
3: I'm just going to go with status quo and say yes.
1: Yeah, that's a good call. Do you know the Bears seasonal passer rating? You know who holds it and what it is? The best passer rating for a season in Bears history.
3: No idea.
1: It's 109, which is really good. The holder of that number is Josh McCown in 2013. I got to tell you this. We are watching with Caleb Williams and Ben Johnson. And for all the crap Tressman gets and all the fun, and I've made fun of him too. I heard some of that. I didn't hear all of that. I heard part of that. Mark Tressman in 2013 engineered this Offman. His first year, his first season with the Bears. There wouldn't be many more. There would be one more. And a bunch of 50 burgers. He had the second ranked scoring offense in the NFL. 2013 Bears averaged 27.8 points per game. So these Bears are 30 points ahead of them, more or less, so far. Total offense for the 2013 Bears, they ranked eighth. 381.8 yards a game, total of over 6,100 yards. The passing offense ranked fifth in the NFL in 2013. I mean, Tressman was a debacle, ultimately, but that 2013, you're watching the best Bears offense, I think, since 2013. And if you don't believe it, you're going to have to fight Kyle Long. He was part of that. He was on that line. Don't sleep on that offense. The fact that a lot of other stuff sucked, and they went 3-0, and then, and you know why Josh McCown led the team in and led the Bears, the franchise, is because Cutler got hurt, which is like the best thing that happened to Tressman's offense. All right, so if Caleb, you know, he ran for two touchdowns too. Did you see that? Did you watch the game? Are you aware of what's going on here?
3: I did watch the game. He looked very good.
1: He ran very fast and very successfully. Caleb Williams did. So if he keeps up this, he's on a pace for 1,105 rushing yards. Would that be a record?
3: For a Bears quarterback?
1: Uh-huh.
3: 100%.
1: Wrong. 100% wrong. It's not even a trick question because it's fairly recent. It happened in your lifetime, which is actually longer than I thought. I didn't realize you were coming up on, because you look very young. You have the backwards baseball cap. So the backwards baseball cap, David Dykstra, takes 10 years off you. And you got this cherubic kind of baby face. So that's good, too. I didn't realize you were at a point where you need to get a colonoscopy. But moving right along, that's not what you called. Caleb is on pace to rush for 1,105 yards. The record is 1,143.
3: Justin Fields.
1: Masquerading as a quarterback, yeah. See, that's okay as a running back, which is what Justin Fields was, but he was masquerading as a quarterback, and only Ryan Pace believed he was a quarterback. So anyways, that's the record. By the way, 34 rushing TDs. Let's say he ran for two TDs every game, like he did the first game, right? 34. Would it be a record?
3: I would have to think yes.
1: Yeah. It would be a record by so much that you would have to add Johnny Lujack's 11 to Justin Fields' 8 to Vince Evans and Bobby Douglas' 8 each, and you get to 35. That would be one more than the pace Caleb's on. And I just love this. I love this. Twitter account, the Captain Caleb S. Williams. Do you follow this? Captain Caleb S. Williams. It's written like the letter home, like the old, it started with Andrew Luck, that's right, and that one. So this was before

0: Panthers make fine pelts for northern winters. Signed, CW. Then, of course, Captain Caleb S. Williams, that Twitter account, wrote home to Mother. Mother, victory in Carolina. Though I confess there was little left to plunder. Major Poles raided these lands years ago, departing their finest provisions, claims upon their future, and that which would deliver me unto Chicago. Today, we merely returned for the pelts. Signed, CW. All right, that is the start of Saturday Suckage. Gonna take a break, talk more Bears with Mark Potash. He's got a fun fact that I think you'll all enjoy, and he's got other information. Later this hour, as we deal with the Sox choke, we'll talk about Deja Ventura. Next hour, we'll talk to Megan Montemurro, find out why Michael Bush is even given a uniform today after what happened yesterday. We'll talk with Scott Merkin, our favorite, and it's all just so we can play more Eagles on the show. See if the Sox, I think the Sox were going to vote today about whether they were even going to play the rest of the season. We'll find out what Scott's got to say about that. Also, next hour, about an hour from now, we're going to play Laugh at the Packers. It's the game the whole family can play. We want to be able to share that with everybody. And the Bears defense got torn up by one of the worst quarterback rooms in the NFL, according to The Athletic. Now they're playing another one. They're going to play a lot of them. You can't suck. You can't suck like that. But this is Saturday Suckage, so of course we're going to talk about it. And other nonsense, just to fill out the time to 2 o'clock. Isn't that what we have to do? We're just filling time and space. We are the fillage people on Saturday Suckage. Steve Rosenblum, he's David Dykstra. I don't know. You know, I didn't keep score of how you did on this test.
1: Horribly. Horribly.
0: But that's okay. You know, with the score, they don't make you really know sports. They don't make you really know movies at all. You don't have to know guy stuff. I think you just have to, like, what, fog up a mirror and say you work 12 shows on Saturday for $20, something like that? Is that how this works? This is Saturday Suckage. Thank you all for joining and tolerating us. 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
9: Hey, I know him. Can you believe we have a big voice guy saying Saturday Suckage? I mean, it must be the kind of thing they're on retainer and they throw everything at him, right? 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You would never voluntarily lay out money to have a big voice guy say Saturday Suckage with Steve Rosenbluth. I say that, but not for big money. Welcome in, welcome back. 312-644-6767 is our text line. It's beginning quite a workout. 414 text, Wake and Bake Club checking in from sunny Albuquerque.

0: Don't we hate this person already? I know he's a Wake and Bake Club member, but we hate this with the dreariness we got here. And the text continues, Cubs suck and make me ill. Thank God for Weed and Caleb Williams. Suck on, boys. Yeah. Hey, as a matter of fact, that reminds me. Tonight, the Cubs continue their road series against the Reds. Pre-game coverage begins at 5:05. 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So Caleb Williams, his name was invoked. And they got 59 points. And my next guest, Mark Potash, has a fun fact about Caleb Williams and the 59 points. And this is, there's, we see how far we've come, but it's always good to look back at it. So share with the class, Mark. Hi, Mark. How are you?
1: Hi, Steve. How you doing?
0: I'm doing great, but I wanted to get to this fun fact. I wanted everybody to enjoy
1: this
0: it
1: one.
0: The way I did. The one about, well, I'll just read it then. Caleb Williams is a quarterback in 2024. And the Bears didn't score their 59th point that year until week four.
1: Yes.
0: And this time they did it in quarter four. So your thoughts on what you saw and where this goes, what does it validate, what might be, is there, I'm hesitant to bring up the idea of fool's gold, but what did you see and what confidence, what did it underscore for you?
1: Well, as it relates to that fun fact, it's just another illustration of the Ben Johnson effect and how much of a difference he's made from the upgrades of the offensive line, which have really made this whole thing possible, to just, you know, his excellence as a play caller and as a manager of the offense. So, you know, that's one thing. In general, I thought the first game, you have to consider one thing. There's no preseason anymore, so defenses, I think, and tackling and everything is much poorer. The good offensive teams, I think, have a big advantage in week one now, more than – I mean, it's been trending that way, but it's even more – teams even mentally are not even into the preseason now. So week one is almost like the first real game. So everything is exaggerated on both sides of the ball for the Bears. So but that said, I think a lot of what we saw was real. I mean, it's interesting that there was a controversy about the Pro Football Focus grade for Caleb Williams. I thought as a skeptic, for many years, I thought by the eye test, even though he wasn't perfect, I thought it was a pretty significant step up just the way he operated the offense individually and just within the offense. I mean, as much as he scrambled and escaped and stuff like that, it was very rarely, if ever, the frantic type stuff. It was a cleaner game for Caleb Williams and the offense, I thought, than they'd have in especially in week one, but in general. So I guess my take on it is, I believe me, I'm a big fool's gold guy, but no, that wasn't it. They might not score 59 points this week, just because, like I said, defenses will be better, in week two, or they should be. Now they've got a game under their belt, but I still think the Bears offense is good enough that they're still get, you know, they'll score 30 against anybody, even the best defenses in the league. I think they're that good.
0: My guest is Mark Potash. You can read him at markpotash.net, and you should read him at markpotash.net. And he was right. You're talking about the Ben Johnson effect. The laying of hands. Ben Jesus lays his hands on DeAndre Swift, and look what happens. New contracts, new records, new numbers, new rushing yards. That's an amazing thing where I thought all the world he would be traded as soon as Ben Johnson got here, because when DeAndre Swift left Detroit in a deal, Detroit got good. Ben Johnson's offense got good. So what happened? What do you see? How all of a sudden did DeAndre Swift become legitimate in Ben Johnson's offense?
1: Well, I think DeAndre has always been a good player, and even in that offense, he still averaged 5.5 yards a carry. But his role diminished. I think he was injured a lot during that year, even though he played most of the games. And I think he struggled to play through injuries, which was kind of interesting. And he just fell out of favor in favor of Jamal Williams, and they made a decision to upgrade at both positions. You know, they signed David Montgomery in free agency, and they drafted Jahmyr Gibbs. So he was the

0: odd man out, but he was never a bad player. He just wasn't, he was one of the rare players who didn't flourish in a Ben Johnson offense. And I think that's really, I think that says as much about Ben Johnson as anything, is that he's very open-minded. I mean, that didn't mean that even though he didn't make it, Swift didn't make it in his offense in Detroit, doesn't mean that he cast him off or looked at him as a bad inheritance when he was hired by the Bears. He made the most of it. And I think that's that's one of the reasons why I think this, like I think I mentioned in the first and 10, why I think Ben Johnson will have staying power, because players who initially maybe fail in his offense, like Trapillo last year, didn't win the job at left tackle. And that was, it was his job to lose, but that still became a factor at the end. And DeAndre Swift had his best season, you know, maybe close with the Eagles year, but still his best season in the NFL in Ben Johnson's offense. I think that's great that Ben Johnson's that open-minded. I just think he's a good manager of people. I think that's that. I think and players. I think that's the best sign. So that's what I got out of that. And like I said, you know, DeAndre Swift was never a subpar player. He was always productive. It just didn't work the first time. But with Ben Johnson, he still gives you. He doesn't cast you off and said, "Oh, he can't play for me." He said, "No, I'm going to make the most of it," and he absolutely did. That's kind of what he. I hate to keep going back to Ben Johnson, but he's 95% of everything the Bears are doing good at this point in time. And I pointed that out last time I talked to you about, you know, everything he touches, you know, turns to gold. Declan Doyle scored 41 points with Baltimore. They scored 100 points between them. The offensive coordinator and the head coach last year, the Bears, you know, maybe that's just coincidence or whatever, first game, short, you know, small sample size, but you know, you could also argue that's Ben Johnson. He's that hot.
1: Can we put Ben Johnson in charge of drafting defensive players? I can't blame Dennis Allen because I don't think the talent is there. Ben Johnson needs to draft pass rushers because Ryan Poles doesn't know what they look like. Ben Johnson needs to draft the defense. If everything he touches turns to gold and becomes historic, then I want him drafting defense. What do you make of?
0: Well, we don't know how much he has, how much of a say he actually has in there. I don't know anyway.
1: Yeah.
0: You know, I thought Thienemann and Muhammad, two draft picks, were two of the best players on the field. Those are, you know, I'm half kidding when I say it wouldn't surprise me if Ben Johnson had an influence in those picks. It's like the newer you are, the more of an impact you make on this team. And I'm kind of kidding there, but I think the defense will be better. I thought week one was a bad spot for them, like a lot of defenses in the NFL. And I don't think they're going to be great, but I did say, I said it before the season, maybe the last time I was on with you, I said they don't have to be good, they just have to be good enough. And they, you know, really weren't even that last week. I mean, they really caused, I think, a big part of the problem when they had the 14-point lead that, you know, I figured, well, that's what this defense, that's what's going to help this defense, all these big leads. And as soon as they got it in three plays, they gave it up. And that really turned the game around. I think it might have even kind of coaxed Johnson into going for that fourth and one, which, you know, made matters worse. So the defense was a culprit last week. But all that said, I just think they're going to be better. I think they're going to be better as they go on. I thought last week was not a good indicator of just exactly what the defense will be. So I guess what I'm saying is I don't think Ben Johnson has to be quite that hands-on. I think Dennis Allen's pretty capable as a defensive coordinator. And I think the players he's handpicked for his defense have in general been pretty good, at least after the draft last year. And I think we'll see that effect, maybe not this week, but I think as the season goes along. So I'm not as far down on the defense as they looked in the opener.
1: My guest is Mark Potash. You can read him at markpotash.net, and I would suggest you do that, and you'll learn football stuff. It's great insight. I appreciate you joining me today, Mark. Before I let you go, one of the things, when you brought up Ben Johnson, he coaches the players that are there. That makes him different from Matt Nagy, who refused to bend to the players and talent he had. And it also makes him different from the inept Matt Eberflus, who didn't really know how to coach much, maybe some defense, but didn't know how to coach a team. Ben Johnson coaches the players that are there. You made the point with Trapillo. You made the point with DeAndre Swift. I think that's what sets him apart from what we're used to seeing in a Bears coach. You talked about sort of being a psychologist and being great on personal relations, but I think every coach we've seen with credibility in this town has been somebody who's coached the players there and been, there's an authenticity about it, right? You've sensed when they weren't.
0: I agree, and I think it's interesting is that, you know, that's the one part about Ben Johnson that I didn't know. I don't think anybody really knew. He had never been a head coach before. Mm-hmm. He'd been in charge of an offense, but that's not the same thing as being a head coach. I mean, I think, you know, probably a lot of the Lions might be kicking themselves, you know, because they had a pretty good head coach. But we didn't know that. You know, that's the interesting thing is that he's actually better than advertised. He's as good in the X's and O's as expected, but he's been so good at, like I said, managing people, managing players, managing situations. I think, you know, I guess the one thing is maybe late game or in-game management. I mean, that's the flaw of every head coach, so I don't think anybody's really that great at that, but that's probably the one thing where he has really excelled, although they've won a lot of games late. But anyway, my point is, I think he's better than advertised. He's more than what we thought. And, you know, it's kind of, it reminds me of like when like the Blackhawks, this is a wayward, analogy, I guess, or comparison, but I remember when the Blackhawks, signed Marian Hossa and, you know, you might have known more. All I knew was that guy was a scorer. I had no idea what a big effect he would have on the team, what a good two-way player he would be, what a good defensive player would he be, what a good leader he would be. He was much better. Same with Julius Peppers around the same time with the Bears. You know, all we knew about him was that, you know, he was a sack guy who took downs off, they said. Well, that turned out not right. He was good against the run. He didn't take plays off. He was really good. And kind of same thing like Rip Hamilton with the Bulls at the same time, a much better all-around player than we thought. So what I like about people like that, and Ben Johnson is the coaching version of that, is that they are better than what you thought. And that's how you get situations where things kind of blow up, and in a good way, and you're better than expected because you're getting more than you thought. I don't think anybody really even knew. I think when the Bears, all the Bears needed to hear from Ben Johnson was the very first words he said in their interview was, "I want this job." That's all they needed to convince him that he was their next head coach.
1: Yeah.
0: I don't think they picked him out like the Eagles picking Green Bay quarterbacks coach Andy Reid and seeing something in him that other people didn't see and then turning it into gold. I don't think it's like that situation, but that's the effect. He's better. Kind of like Andy Reid, I think it's a good comparison, much better as a head coach than anybody ever really knew because we just didn't have any evidence. So I think that's kind of the crux. I think that's the reason, not just the offensive part, I think that's the reason. He's made people better. He makes people better. He's made Ryan Poles a better general manager. Look at the offensive lineman Ryan Poles picked up for Ben Johnson compared to the offensive lineman he picked up for Matt Eberflus. It's a huge difference. He inspires people to make the most of him, and I think that's why he's been such a success so far. Because like I said, he makes everybody better,
1: and he makes this show better. Right? He gives us stuff to talk about. That's happy stuff. Mark, I appreciate your time. Thank you very much.
0: Thanks, Steve. Always good to talk to you.
1: You too.
0: Happy New Year.
1: Mark Potash, markpotash.net. That's where you can find what his thoughts and whatever you are looking for football-wise and other sports. So we're taking a break. When we come back, we'll talk about the Sox case of Deja Ventura. I'm Steve Rosenblum. This is Saturday Suckage, 104.3 The Score.
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20: Big Boys Guy. Look at that. Saying my name, Saturday Suckage. Oh, we're getting our money's worth out of him. All right. Last night's choke of a six-run lead. They had scored six runs in the first inning. The White Sox did. They had an 8-2 lead after four, and they never scored again. They still haven't scored. They lost 11-8. The Tigers, circle that game. Just the same way you circle the 7-6 walk-off loss to the Guardians in Cleveland. You circle these games, there's probably 10 to 12 every season that you circle, and you go back and look at them, and you go, ah, yeah, choke, disaster. This is when it happens. Sometimes you circle it and go, that's when it turned around. This is not that. So this is heading towards a choke at breaking land speed records, the way they're going at it. You circle these games, and maybe you circle them to say, well, you know what? This is a gift season, a surprise season. 2005 was a surprise season. You can choose whatever you want, whatever hallucinogen you want. It gets you going on that trip. But this week really heightened a sense of deja ventura for me, looking at the White Sox. Go back to 2012. That was Robin Ventura's first year. That choke turned out to be his best year. Oops, babe. The team that choked down the stretch right about this time of the season. After they beat Kansas City on September 18th in 2012, Ventura Sox were three games up in first place. September 18th, ladies and gentlemen, that would have been yesterday in this alternate universe. Then Ventura Sox proceeded to lose five in a row, 8 of 9 and 10 of 12. They fell three games behind. Toe tags, please. They lost six games in the standings in 12 days. That seems pretty impossible in September. But when you're skilled at choking, that's the way it works. They won the AL Central title for the first 5.5 months. Then came the last 2 weeks, and they never recovered. It's very Chicago. It's very Chicago baseball. This looks like that. This year's Sox, under Will Venable, it's not his first year the way it was Ventura, but this year's Sox look like Ventura's first year Sox. Consider, the White Sox, these Sox, beat the Twins on August 29th. They were 12 games over 500, 4.5 games up in the AL Central. Hoo-hoo, boy! Since then, right through this week with a walk-off in Cleveland, it was heartbreaking. And last night's choke of a game that makes you curl up in the fetal position in a corner of the AL Central and wait for the sweet release of death. Since then, they've lost 13 of 19. They have fallen to just two games over 500, and they've fallen a game out of first place, behind, yes, the evil and dreaded Guardians. And actually now, they're just a game ahead of the Rangers and Astros for the last wild card spot. Rangers or Astros. This, do you remember, maybe it was in August when we were talking about this in the White Sox with that 4.5 game lead, and they said, oh my God, do you realize they could get a first-round bye? They won't catch Tampa, But they could get a first round bye. Oh my God, just by winning the Central. Stay good, guys. Stay good. And now we're talking about, oh my God, we see the bottom. We haven't seen, we haven't hit bottom with them, but we can see it from here. And it may not make the playoffs at all. We've gone from a first round bye. Hey, wouldn't that be great if they don't have to pitch? And they've killed their bullpen. They've killed all their young arms. Our favorite White Sox fan, Julie Swyka, made an excellent point. If these guys suck and can't throw anymore, why do you have guys in the minors in the minors? There's no minor league season. Bring them up. Use fresh arms. Could this be worse than the crap we saw last night? That was pretty much Julie's point. I may have ad-libbed some stuff there. She's exactly right. I've not seen any moves yet. I assume they're going to play the game. We'll talk with Scott Merkin in a little less than an hour. But this is what you're watching. This is the choke in progress, which is not unfamiliar to Chicago sports fans. Certainly not Chicago baseball fans. Then again, the 2005 White Sox, for those of you who were there, they had a 1,000-game lead in September, and it was down to a game and a half in the last week of the season. And Ozzy was doing all the verbal tap dancing he could to try to take the pressure off his team, and then finally they won a game. And then they won 17 of 18 games. They lost one game for the last week of September right through the World Series. So, we should have a web poll, right, David? Web poll. What do you think this is? Is this 2012 for White Sox, or is this 2005? No, I'm not going to make you do that. Can you put it on social media? Would that please the bosses if you put it on social media, our web poll, right? White Sox fans, is this 2012? Is this one of the great chokes? Is this 2005, the World Series that was first in a lifetime? All right, take a break and come back. Speaking of choking, there's the Cubs. We're going to talk Cubs choking. That's what we do at Chicago Baseball in September. It's all about the choke. I'm Steve Rosenblum. Of course, this is Saturday Suckage. 104.3 The Score.
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19: It's Saturday Suckage on The Score. Here's your host, Steve Rosenblum.
20: Hey, I know him. Thank you very much. Thanks for joining me. We were talking last hour about the White Sox choking, or maybe they're on their way to the World Series, because 2005, 2012, they look very familiar. So, which is it? We have a texter, 847 texter, we were talking about, remember, it was like a month ago, we were talking about, less than a month ago, the White Sox maybe getting a first-round bye. They win the AL Central. They're up by 4.5 games. And the Yankees, not so much. And so other than the Rays, White Sox could have a first-round bye as the top record, second-best record in the American League. Okay. So we've gone that from that to, like, oh, my God, everybody's going to catch them. They fell out of first. Now they might fall out of the playoffs. And as an 847 texter suggested, Sox are about to get an every-round bye. Now let's talk about the Cubs choking. Dodger boy texts in. The Cubs have been choking since 2017, so why should this year be any different? Because we got Alex Bregman? I don't think so. That's Dodger boy. Let's ask somebody who is there, who is documenting all this. And I assume she's wearing Kevlar and anything else to keep the blood off whatever she's reporting. She's Megan Montemurro from the Tribune. And Megan, thank you so much for joining me. And I know Craig Counsell was always looking for outgetters, and it turns out Michael Bush is one of them, isn't he?
0: Yeah, I mean, I will say that the Reds executed that play there at the end perfectly. Yep. They really picked a great moment to deploy a low-key pitch out there, which, you know, obviously if you're Bush, and, you know, a credit to him, like, he was at his locker when we went into the clubhouse. He obviously took accountability and made clear that, you know, even if you're not being held on first base, which he wasn't, like, you still have to make sure 100% you're getting to second in that situation. And so, yeah, that's obviously not the way you want to lose any game, let alone, you know, when there's less than 2 weeks left in the season.
20: My guest is Megan Montemurro of the Chicago Tribune. She's covering the Cubs there in Cincinnati for the second game of the series. And just the idea of that happening, however, whatever kind of sucker play there was, and Ian Happ's at the plate, and I guess Craig Counsell tried to fall on Michael Bush's grenade, or maybe Counsell said go. I don't, you know, it gave the okay, let's do this, but stay out of the force play. But with Ian Happ up, I mean, for all the struggles he's had, when he gets to Cincinnati, it's Wrigley Field East to him. That was the most frustrating thing, is just strategically to even risk that. I don't know. I let Ian Happ swing the bat, and I don't know if Craig Counsell, did you feel Craig Counsell fell on Michael Bush's grenade in that situation?
0: Yeah, I think a little bit. And, you know, I think there's just frustration overall in that moment. I mean, and like you said, obviously Ian has had some struggles at times this year, especially, you know, from the right side of the plate. But he had already homered earlier in the game. He nearly tied the game the pitch before. So, yeah, I mean, that's just not something that can happen. And I think some of Counsell's frustrations is like, you know, they have to be crisp with execution overall, and they just haven't been, I feel like, lately. And especially yesterday, there were some miscues. You know, Clay Holmes had a pickoff attempt that, you know, he threw away that helped a base runner advance and eventually score. And so I think all of that just becomes more magnified. And, you know, Counsell said before the game yesterday too, like, as much as, you know, you have moments during these final, you know, days of the regular season when you're fighting for playoff spot or playoff positioning, you know, the flip side is they could have been in, you know, the Reds position where they're not playing for anything, you know, in the last days of the season. And so there's going to be inevitably highs and lows that come with those pressure filled games. But yeah, I mean, they obviously are in good position, but, like, you know, if you're going into the postseason, you obviously want to be playing well going into that stretch.
20: Megan Montemurro is my guest. She covers the Cubs for the Tribune. We're talking Cubs here on The Score. You're home of the Cubs. We'll bring you the game later on this evening. From Cincinnati game two, the performance by Clay Holmes is terribly troubling. Given the fact the trading deadline, you looked at him like he's going to get innings, and he and Kevin Gausman acquired at the deadline is like, now, if you're a Cub fan, you're thinking, we got a playoff rotation. I don't know that I would put Clay Holmes in my playoff rotation with what I've seen from Shota Imanaga. And I know there's enough games left to one more outing from Shota, I think, the way it's going to be scheduled. What are your thoughts on this, providing they get to the playoffs?
0: Yeah, I mean, I will say, like, as frustrating as the stretch has been for the Cubs and obviously Cubs fans, like, they're still in really great position. And it will be very hard for them to not at least get into the playoffs. But obviously, if you're the Cubs, like, you want to be setting yourself up for the best success as possible. Ideally, that would have been winning the division and securing one of the top two seeds for the bye. With that out of the equation, you really want that top wild card spot. So you're hosting the wild card games. And so it will be interesting. I mean, you know, Council didn't want to even speculate pregame yesterday on what they could do for lining up the rotation. But I think we will probably start to get a pretty good picture of what that could look like when they return home, because they're going to have to start lining guys up because you're only going to have that after this upcoming Monday off day. You're only having one more off day right before the wild card starts. So there's only going to be so much maneuvering. I think with Holmes, the biggest issue and concern you have is the walks. I mean, he walked 5 last night. He walked 4 in his start before that. He walked 3 before the start there. And so in 2 of those starts, he allowed 6 and 8 runs. And so, yeah, I mean, you need more consistency from him. Same with Gausman. He's seemed to be like every other outing, he's been really good. And then the next, you know, he's just not as sharp. So, yeah, they're going to have some tough decisions. And, you know, I think one of the biggest challenges is going to be for whoever you don't put in the rotation, especially for the wild card. Like, what do you do with the bullpen? You already have essentially, what, 3 or 4 former starters now currently in the bullpen with, you know, Assad, who was called on in the dirty inning last night, plus obviously Savali, Colin Ray, and Edward Cabrera. So they're going to have some interesting decisions to make of how are they going to navigate a postseason game with this pitching mix.
20: My guest is Megan Montemurro of the Tribune. She covers the Cubs for the Tribune. We're talking Cubs baseball here. Bruce Levine, who was inside the clubhouse with David Haugh earlier, has made the case the last couple weeks, and he's asked Craig Counsell to the point where he gets Counsell to grunt at him about Clay Holmes, with experience coming out of the bullpen and not trusting him to give you the innings that he needs and providing help for a bullpen that is screaming for help. Where do you think, what's the likelihood, what would the bullpen with Clay Holmes coming in from the, coming out of the bullpen and coming out late, what would that look like? What would that mean to the Cubs?
0: I mean, in theory, it could be a big boost. Obviously, you know, before signing with New York, he was an elite reliever and he knows what it takes to get the job done late in games. I think the question that they're going to have to weigh is there more value of potentially getting 6 innings from a start from Clay Holmes versus are you starting, I don't know, Gausman, Shota, are you going 4 innings with them and then going to the bullpen and mixing and matching, you know, for the final 4 innings? So again, it's not a very straightforward map that they have here. And, you know, I think obviously you look at last postseason and how they're able to deploy somebody like Daniel Palencia, where he basically became their high leverage guy at any point in the postseason, whether that was in the 5th or 6th inning or later in the game. And so they don't really have that option right now. So do they try and lean on their more veteran starters to give them more outs than they did last postseason? Now, obviously some of that also is dependent on the performance in those starts, you know, as was seen last year too with, you know, Boyd and Shota at times. And so it's obviously the number one issue that they have to solve. And I don't think there is a clear cut right answer for them.
20: The way the Indians used Andrew Miller, as that you talk about, an anytime closer, anytime there's a high leverage, a 6th inning closer, the way they used him and still had closer at the end kind of stuff. If Daniel Palencia could give you that one inning, or Clay Holmes could give you that one inning and you had a closer, would you go that way? Would Craig Counsell be inclined to do that? My highest leverage time, I'm bringing in the guy I trust the most, and then we're going to stitch together the rest of it. And in that kind of that situation that Terry Francona used, that Joe Maddon would eventually copy?
0: Yeah, I mean, I think the one thing that's hard with that approach with this pitching staff is, unlike last year where, you know, guys had somewhat pretty established, you know, roles in the sense of, like, you know, you had Pomeranz, you had Brad Keller, you had Kittredge, you had Steelbar, who was having the best season of his career, you had Palencia, you had 4 guys, 4 to 5 at least, that you could really trust in any of those moments. And I don't know if they have that same level of confidence in the relief group. Like, it's great if you can add Clay Holmes to that, but you still don't know, like, what version are you getting of Jacob Webb, who has, you know, come back down to earth a little bit after that 2-month stretch of not allowing a run. Palencia has shown some encouraging signs, but, you know, the velocity is not really consistently back to where it was last year. Zephyrjohn has shown he has swing and miss and is, you know, maybe the closest of them to really getting on a roll. So, like, there's not that same level of confidence in the rest of the relief group that I think makes that question harder to answer, because I just don't know, like, on a daily basis if they even know who they might rely on in certain spots. And so it's not a great position to be in right now if you're the Cubs. And honestly, like, it's probably their success in the postseason is probably going to come down to what the offense does. Like, can they carry them into, you know, deep into October as one of the best offenses in the majors?
20: So it's going to come down to the offense protecting Jed Hoyer and his lousy deployment of bullpen arms. I mean, when you have all these guys, these starters, and you end up in the bullpen, and you go, wait, why do they, and Colin Ray, texture asked, why is Colin Ray in the witness protection program? It's like, at some point, if the players are held accountable, like, okay, stop sucking, pitch well. But the general manager who compiles this stuff, who puts these bodies together, where do you assign blame or fault or point?
0: I mean, injuries are part of it. I mean, I will say the Cubs have been extremely fortunate over the last 2 years in particular that the position playing group has been almost absurdly healthy. Obviously, Dansby missed a month. But, like, outside of that, they really have not dealt with any significant injuries on the offensive side. And, like, just pitching is fragile. And I will say, I think they did as best as they could to create depth. I mean, if you look at what the rotation was in June, I mean, there's not many teams that could have survived that stretch where, you know, they lost Ben Brown, they lost Cabrera, they had already lost Cade Horton. Justin Steele had already had his setback. Boyd was just coming off the IL after knee surgery. Like, most teams and organizations would not be able to weather that as well as the Cubs did. And so some of that is guys stepping up that weren't really expected to in roles that they were thrust into, like a Jacob Webb, who suddenly basically became their closer, even though he was really kind of signed to be a sixth, seventh inning guy. And so, I don't know really how much more they could have better prepared for it. I mean, and when you look at the trade deadline, I mean, they added two of the top starters available in Gausman and Holmes. They got a controllable reliever who, you know, had been pitching extraordinarily well in Anaheim in Zephyrjohn. Tyrone Taylor has been a great addition. So, I mean, at some point, you know, some of it is on players. Like, you have to step up and perform when you're given these opportunities. And obviously, you know, there have been moments where that has faltered lately. And so I think that just obviously creates more scrutiny. Obviously, the organization is going to have to really take a hard look at, you know, is there something that they're doing training wise, whatever, that maybe is potentially leading to more injuries. But I mean, it's just part of the game now. Like, you have to throw numbers at it sometimes. And this is kind of where they're at. And this is the group that they're going to have to go into October with.
20: Yeah, that's where we are. Before I let you go, Megan, I know you had been to Philadelphia and you worked there and you covered the Phillies, right?
0: Mm-hmm. Yep.
20: Did you see the documentary, The Turnaround? Are you familiar with the guy? Not Trey Turner.
0: Are you talking about the Trey Turner one?
20: Yeah.
0: Yeah, I did.
20: What did you think of that?
0: I mean, I thought it was interesting. I mean, I do think there is something to the idea that you know, players can feel the support, you know, that comes from fans at games. They can feel the frustrations, you know, especially in the moments that they're frustrated in. And I mean, I think it was a really cool, interesting concept. And who knows to say whether, like, that specifically ended up being the reason that Trey Turner, his season started to turn around from there. But yeah, I think there is definitely something to, like, having a home crowd backing you. I mean, I think you look at someone like Pete Armstrong, who seems to rise to the occasion a lot, especially at home. And, mm-hmm. you know, you hear those MVP PCA chants, and, you know, it's something that he said that he always enjoys hearing. So I think there is something to that.
20: So, for those of you late to class, the documentary, and it's a short one, I think it's like 30, 35 minutes. It's about a fan with a lot of social media presence and said, look, Trey Turner is sucking for us. We all know this. But when he comes to bat tonight, everybody in the stadium stand up. Give him a standing ovation. Give him. And it was so well received, and he got the standing ovation, and like he had to step out of the batter's box, and it triggered a turnaround where he had 14 home runs, and they almost made it. You know, they went deep into the postseason. It was tremendous, and I saw this, and I thought, wow, this is really, it's heartrending, and I thought it was just such a positive story. I thought, I wish I had the social media presence to do this for Alec Bregman. That's how long ago I saw it. For Alex Bregman, and I thought he would benefit by that. If there's any way to get Wrigley standing up. But he didn't need that. He's turned into be the kind of guy they wanted, they expected, they signed.
0: Yeah, I mean,

0: you know, kind of joking, but kind of not, that, you know, he's not sure when Bregman sleeps. Like, he thinks he might sleep less than Council does because, you know, he's constantly working on his craft, whether it's at the ballpark in the batting cage or it's watching video, you know, from home or in the hotel room on the road. Like, he's always looking and tweaking. And so, you know, they expected that this version would emerge at some point. And, you know, obviously the second half has been pretty incredible offensively for him.
1: Megan, I appreciate you taking the time. Thank you very much, and good luck in this quest. I'd wear Kevlar, I'd get some vaccines, whatever you need with the way this season's turning out. Thank you for your time, Megan.
0: Yeah, thanks for having me.
1: Megan Montemurro of the Tribune. She covers the Cubs. Take a break. When we come back, we're all going to, hey, let's play. It's the game the whole family can play. Let's laugh at the Packers. I'm Steve Rosenblum, 104.3 Score.
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9: I know him. I'm here. I'm not Stevie Wonder. Although people do wonder why Stevie's on the radio. And I can't say that I blame him. Welcome in, welcome back. Saturday Suckage later in the hour. Talk to Scott Merkin, MLB.com, about the choking White Sox. Looks like 2012, in case of Deja Ventura, but maybe it's 2005. Maybe it's 2005, and there it is. It's your World Series team. Although Dodger boy, I attributed a Cubs choking quote to him, and what it meant was, well, I think what he sent in was the 2005 Sox had pitching. Yes, they did. They didn't need openers because their openers closed with four straight complete games in the playoffs. Their openers closed, but that's not why you called. We're here. Gather the kids around the radio. Everybody, or the Odyssey app, or Alexa, play Let's Laugh at the Packers. The Bears are playing the Vikings this week. The Vikings became the first team, they're coming off a win, they became the first team in NFL history to be down by 12 or more points with under 20 minutes left in regulation and end up winning by 17 or more points, which means the Packers became the first team in NFL history to lead by 12 or more points with under 20 minutes to go in regulation and end up losing by 17 or more points. There you go. We're all laughing at the Packers. Now remember, this is part of some really embarrassing slide. Helped by the Bears. Matt LeChoke's team up there in Green Bay was helped by the Bears, right? The Bears, 25 points in the fourth quarter last January. Hello. And bye-bye Packers. The Vikings went on a 29-0 run against the Packers in the opener, including 22 in the fourth quarter. The Packers have lost six straight, going back to last season and including the playoffs. It's their longest losing streak since 1991. The six-game losing streak is the franchise's. They are one loss away from tying their longest losing streak in the Super Bowl era. In the past six games, in the fourth quarter alone, the Packers have been outscored 15-84, or 84-15, depending how you like that. I wanted the Packers' minuscule number first because they are a minus 69. The Packers are now 7-5 in games when they have had a 9-point lead the past two seasons. They've had a 9-point lead in 12 games. The last two seasons, they've lost almost half of them. The rest of the NFL wins 95% of games in which they have a 9-point lead. So this kind of brings up the question, and I'm reluctant to bring it up, but you heard what I said, right, David Dykstra? You weren't just pressing the button for the laugh track there, right? You were listening? So the Packers have lost six straight. They choke away fourth quarter leads on a regular double-digit fourth quarter leads. And Matt LeChoke up there, the coach up there, no wonder Ben Johnson doesn't really want to shake his hand. It might be contagious. Sucking might be contagious. However, does what the Bears did twice to them last year in the end of the season and in playoffs, is it really that impressive? Everybody's doing this to the Packers. The Vikings just did it. The Vikings have one of the worst quarterback rooms in the NFL. The Vikings just did it. Is what the Bears did really impressive? Does it? I mean, we were flying on that thing, right? The DJ Moore touchdown, this was spectacular. They did it against the Packers. They beat the Packers twice in three games last season. Ben Johnson took the job and said, I like beating Matt LaFleur twice a year. Right? And he did. Beat him twice a year. Needed three tries to do it, but beat him twice last year. And spectacular comebacks. But is it really that impressive now that everybody's doing it? The Packers regularly lose games. They have fourth quarter leads. I mean, they suck worse than so many Bears teams have. What, David? Yes.
10: Or
9: did
10: Ben Johnson and the Bears break the Packers?
9: They could have. It's possible you could say that. And whatever it was something we hadn't seen from the Bears. We saw it from Caleb earlier, but to see it against the Packers where it really matters, and every game matters, whether the team sucks or not. Maybe it didn't always matter to them because Aaron Rodgers has always owned them. And when he didn't, Brett Favre did. Brett Favre had like a broken ankle, and he threw for five touchdowns against Dave Wannstedt. I can go back to that. But I just thought I'd throw it out there. Packers, it's so much fun to laugh at them. It's so much fun to, yeah, Jordan Love is here. And you know what? The coach always seems bulletproof. Because what they did against the Vikings, you can't blame that on Jeff Hafley. He was their defensive coordinator last year. He was the guy who got stung twice by the Bears. And now he's in Miami. And he sucks down there too. And Miami sucks down there too. And it's a perfect marriage down there. But I thought, Jeff Hafley, how did he get a job? How did he get a head coaching job? Did nobody see the Packers' defense against the Bears in the playoffs? They just think Caleb's Superman, Iceman, he's wonderful. It's like, you can't figure out a way to hold a double-digit lead in the playoffs? Why would I want you as my head coach? I don't know I hope the Packers, you know how the Bears fans, I mean Packers fans, never wanted Matt Eberflus to leave, never wanted Mark Trestman to leave. Basically, you could have picked any Bears coach, right? Although Lovey had a pretty good record against Green Bay, and that changed things from Wani sucked against him, Lovey was good, and then everybody else sucked. But it matters what the Bears do against Green Bay. It helps in the division. I wonder if some of the luster's taking off when you see the fact that Green Bay can suck against anyone when they have a double-digit lead. Lots of texts coming in. 312-644-6767. Yeah, somebody agrees with you. 815. Of course, that's the heart of our Wake and Bake area, David Dykstra. Thinks the Ben Johnson broke Green Bay. Speaking of texts, Lynn Salvetti, love you. Thank you so much. Steve, I just finished your book titled What Will You Say When I'm Dead? I liked it very much and am going to suggest it for my book club. Thank you. Somewhere in the 312, Lynn Salvetti, thank you so much for saying that. I know if you're late to class, I wrote a novel. It's called What Will You Say When I'm Dead? A Love Story. It's on Amazon. It's there for you. It's waiting for you. Weather like this sucks. You don't want to be outside. You want to be inside with a good book. It's rollicking. It's intense. It is a breakneck pace. It's a wonderful little thing. So, thank you, Lynn. You'll laugh. You'll cry. You'll leave a nice review on Amazon. That's how we play this game. That's what goes on. I'm working on my next novel, but for now, this is the one that's out there. Go to Amazon. Just Google Amazon my name. Do we say Amazon my name? Is that how we say it now? You can't Google. You could Google it, but I know it's on Amazon. That's where you should go. Makes it easier to purchase the book. So you just Amazon my name. Go to the Amazon search bar, as we say. And is that professional technological verbiage? Well, you know this, David. I don't.
10: It's beautiful. You're doing beautifully.
9: I tried to rely on your technology earlier, and it was on Amazon, and you were showing me pictures of crap, and I hate technology. You can't kill it, and you can't live with it. Anyways, this technology, go type my name in the search bar on Amazon, and it'll bring up What Will You Say When I'm Dead, a love story, and you'll have a great time. Thank you, Lynn Salvetti. Thanks for texting in. I'm going to take a break. When I come back, we will talk. I will talk with Scott Merkin about the White Sox. He's been around. He's seen these kind of September chokes. He's seen these kind of losing streaks. Does this look like deja Ventura to him, 2012? Or does it smell like teen spirit? No. Does it smell like 2005 spirit? Don't Stop Believing. That was the year. Well, ask Scott. I'm Steve Rosenblum. Saturday Suckage, 104.3 The Score.
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9: David Dykstra, should you really be playing that? I mean, there might be White Sox fans who are committing self-harm at the sound of that. I guess we should find out what the carnage looks like, what the next day looks like after the kind of loss you circle. Now, that's unfortunately two of them this week. 7-6 walk-off in Cleveland and last night. And when you're circling games,

0: in September. Not a good sign. Let's talk to my next guest about it from MLB.com. He covers the White Sox and has, I guess, since they were just the White Stockings. He's Scott Merkin. Scott, how are you?
1: I was covering the team when the Cubs and Sox played in the World Series. That's how long ago it's been since I started.
0: And you were elbowing Bruce Levine for a spot in what passed for a press box. So
1: I just want to say today is halfway to St. Patrick's Day at the ballpark, which means my birthday is March 18th, so tomorrow's got to be halfway to my birthday here, I would imagine. I use that joke every year, by the way, so I just wanted to get it out there on the table.
0: There you go. I would suggest that St. Patrick's Day is a good way for White Sox fans to deal with what happened. So yes. You've watched this. I guess the umbrella part of this is, this looks like both 2012, a sense of deja ventura, and it could be 2005, where they sucked all of September and won a game, and then they didn't lose. They lost one game the rest of the way, winning 17 of 18. And the point was made by a texter. Dodger boy said, well, that 2005 team had pitching. This one appears to have broken every arm it has. So assess the damage. Where are we in this arc of the 2026 White Sox?
1: Well, I would say, you know, a win or two could turn things around. They're obviously not the 2005 White Sox. That was one of the best teams, one of the most underrated champions that I've seen in the last, you know, 25, 30 years. Closer to 2012, where they had a great season and then just did not have the energy to finish it off. But I think this smacks a little more of 2008, where every game down the stretch, the last six, seven games, to the point where they had to beat three different teams in three different days just to get into the first round where they lost to the Rays. But, like, every moment seemed like it was changing the momentum. And I'll add this, that, I mean, let's not forget the AL is not a dominant league aside from the first three teams, right? Tampa is very underrated in terms of their excellence this year. Yankees, even without Aaron Judge, a strong team. And Boston has played well, too, riding that unbelievable 40-game stretch, but still pretty good overall. So the fact that the Sox had two awful losses, yes, they're now a game behind Cleveland, and the goal is to win that division and get the second seed and let these guys all rest for 4 or 5 days. But there's still a game in the playoffs. They're still up on Texas by a game for the wild card. They have the tiebreaker on Texas. The only teams they don't have tiebreakers on in the contention are Houston and Baltimore. Baltimore is three games back, I want to say. So, you know, they're not in an awful position. But, yeah, last night, I'm not going to sugarcoat it, the game where you're down 0-2 on Rocchio and he hits a game-winning double just out of the reach of Antonacci against the team that you're trying to basically eliminate from the division, and then being up 8-2 last night on a team that's well below 500, and then watching, you know, 9 unanswered runs, Tristan Peters getting hurt, and then the team, you know, going down 6 straight to Summers and Jensen in the 8th and 9th. It's a tough setback, but one of the things this team has prided itself on this year is being able to put things behind them quickly, so we'll see how it plays today. I mean, you can't, at this point of the year, you can say we're just going to focus on tomorrow, but you're running out of tomorrow. So you can't let yesterday's loss, and I guess it would have been Tuesday's loss, right, and Wednesday's for that matter too, start adding up into 6, 7, 8, and then you look next weekend and you're on the verge of elimination.
0: My guest is Scott Merkin, MLB.com. It covers the White Sox. We're talking White Sox. The White Sox and Tigers play again. The game time got moved up to 1:10 because of It's been raining all day anyways, off and on. So they're expecting it worse later on. And I didn't know if they moved it up thinking that White Sox fans could do less self-harm if they were to pay attention to the game than have all day to think about it. And I think the frustration of White Sox fans was voiced by our friend Julie Swyka, who said, if these arms are done, and almost everybody's gone over every professional inning, I mean, they've exceeded those limits, then where are the guys in the minors? Can they at least give these guys some days off? Do they have options left? At least bring up the Drew Thorpes of the world, somebody who can eat those innings, who can pitch, who maybe get outs, because we've seen guys falter at the worst times. So where are the White Sox on that as a possibility?
1: I mean, I get it. I get from a fan's perspective, and I understand, and we talked about it just now in the press box about, you know, is there anyone that can help there? But, you know, I think in fairness to the team, they're down there for a reason. You know, Shane Smith has just been a very odd story all year. The opening day starter and three starts into the season, he's down to Charlotte and not to be back again. I just don't think he's throwing strikes consistently enough for what they want.

0: Drew Thorpe, as a shame, good guy, Drew Thorpe, great guy. Unbelievable story to get back to where he is after being out for 2 years, but he hasn't pitched in the majors for 2 years and wasn't effective overall when he did. So now that could change. Maybe now that he's healthy, he could be some. But, I mean, he's out of the picture now because he was optioned. So there's no time to get him back barring a pitching injury. But I think they believe in what they have. And, you know, let's face it. Everyone is tired this time of year. Everyone is hitting a wall. Everyone is, as Sean Newcomb told me last night after the game, you know, kind of going into the tank for whatever's left. Maybe except the Dodgers. You know, I think the Dodgers, Dave Roberts meets with the team in February, and I think he does a great job and says, okay, see you guys in October. Try to get good rest and try not to get hurt. They're going to be in the playoffs every year, right? They don't even worry about the regular season. They look down and they're like, oh, we played 500 ball for 40 games. We better win 8 in a row, you know, and that's what they do. That's how good that team is. But everyone else is fighting for something. You know, you look across town and the Cubs are fighting for wild card positioning. You know, Texas, Cleveland, White Sox, Baltimore, they're fighting just to get into the playoffs. So I get that, you know, it looks good, fresh arms, but these are the guys who've got them there this year, and you got to, you know, hope you can get what you can to make it work still. They need more from the starting pitching, and they have, you know, their two best guys. Well, I mean, Fetty's been outstanding too, but Sean Burke and Davis Martin go in the next 2 days, so they're going to need strong starts from both those guys to kind of push this forward.
1: Luis Castillo seemed like a good idea. It turned out to be a disaster. Sure. And I don't blame I know people will criticize Chris Getz. I've heard it, I've seen it, and I know there will be more if this thing continues to go downhill. I didn't want him to give up. I know the idea of like how many chances you get the chance to win, especially with the down American League. But you've put this whole Birmingham project, you've all the boys graduated and here they are in their big boy uniforms. You don't know what they're going to do in September. You don't know how these guys are going to react. What are they like under pressure? Do they burst? Right. Do they turn into diamonds? And I was in favor of seeing that at that cost if you learned more about these guys. Do you think the White Sox have learned enough about these guys to make this experience worth it?
0: You know, it's an interesting question, Steve, because there's going to be two sides to all this. And this is very hypothetical that if they don't make it. So,
1: right.
0: You know, if they don't make it, do you look at it and say it's a very successful season, which you should, because they lost, you know, they had 100-plus losses in 3 straight years. 2022 was just a quagmire, you know, where they were never in it but never out of it. So you go back to 21, the last really good season they had, big-time step forward. But like you said, do you look at it and say, it's a big-time step forward, but, man, if you made maybe one more big trade without giving up, you know, too much, you really could have taken advantage of a down AL. So on the other side, you can say, well, now we've got these guys' experience, whether we get in or we don't. We're moving forward towards next year. We're only going to be better there. But on the flip side, you say, hey, is the AL going to be down like this next year? And rebuilds like this with young players is never linear, right? I mean, the Royals went from 56 wins to into the playoffs to out of the playoffs since. So you never can guarantee, as good as they look position-wise with the whole system, with the whole team, you can never guarantee next year or the year after. You can only guarantee, not even guarantee, but deal with what you're doing now. So I think it's arguable from all sides. And, you know, in terms of Castillo, I'll tell you, when he was traded, I got like 3 texts from people saying, who covered him, saying, this is going to be a great guy for the clubhouse. This is such a good dude. He knows about playoff baseball. The problem is he just hasn't been good this year, and it's kind of carried over to the White Sox. He's working hard every day to get better, but, I mean, he's now basically, it looks like, kind of in a, you know, a bulk long relief sort of role for the team when they were counting him probably to be, you know, a 2 or 3 starter on a playoff team.
1: I was hoping David Sandlund would learn to to take what happens when your team gets you 6 runs in the first inning and you've got an 8-2 lead, and like, boy, any kind of length out of somebody when you have that kind of lead. And maybe the White Sox learned about this guy, and maybe he learned something. I don't know when it shows up, but as you were talking about the starting pitching, they need length, and they really need it now. I don't know if the guys going the next 2 days are going to put themselves in danger by going that hard, that far, because they know the bullpen is destroyed. Is that the kind of mindset these guys have? from what you know?
0: No, I think, you know, Sean Burke and Davis Martin have the mindset to do that every time they're out there. No starter wants to go out there unless you're, an opener and pitch an inning or two. The goal is, I remember, it's a different time, but Mark Burley basically was, give me the ball and come see me in the seventh inning, right? That doesn't happen anymore. But, at the earliest. But, these guys want to go deep no matter what. So, it's interesting you're talking about, finding out about the team. I remember talking to Colson Montgomery, who's a great quote, real good, take on the game. And he was talking about how different April baseball was for a lot of these young guys, because a lot of them didn't play April last year. They came up in season when they started 6-13 and they had to get adjusted. Well, since they went 9 over season high, they're 6-13. And I'm guessing it's the same sort of adjustment with September baseball, not just September baseball, but September baseball where every pitch is so meaningful to the outcome of the season. So you're learning a little bit about everything. But, I back to your original question, I don't think Sean Burke or Davis Martin or the White Sox will let them jeopardize anything. But the goal is, as a starter, to go as deep as you can and be as effective as you can, and that's their mindset coming in.
1: Scott, I appreciate your time. Thank you very much for taking time out before first pitch, and hopefully you have something better to write about after today.
0: Anytime, Stephen. Happy halfway to St. Patrick's Day.
1: Right. Have an easy fast, if for those of you who do that kind of thing.
0: I appreciate it. Thank you, Stephen. Thank you, too.
1: Take care. Scott Merkin, MLB.com. Halfway to Scott Merkin's birthday tomorrow. The White Sox, I'm sure, will honor him in some way. Maybe give him Mike Vassell's wand. Take a break when we come back. Hey, it's Fat Bear Week. Can't miss that. I'm Steve Rosenblum. 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
31: Do it a little slower. Like...
33: I want you to tell all your friends about me.
34: What are you?
33: I'm Batman.
35: I know it was you, Fredo. You broke my heart. You broke my heart.
36: It's A. That's the anthem. Holla. Get your damn hands up. I do this for my culture.
37: Joe, who owned the Chiefs?
38: Ohms.
39: I don't know.
40: I think we've really penetrated the cultural zeitgeist.
1: Indeed, that's what we do here, Saturday Suckage. We are penetrating the cultural zeitgeist. I'm Steve Rosenblum. Thank you for joining me. You could look outside today and say, well, this is the end of summer. Look at that rain. It's going to keep raining. And we got flood watch and all that crap. You could have said Labor Day. That was it. Labor Day is the official end of summer. No. Here's how you know the summer's over. Tuesday, the voting begins for Fat Bear of the Year. This, coming up, is Fat Bear Week. I'm not talking about your local football team, your heroes who play in Soldier Field against the Vikings tomorrow. And by the way, there's more going on than just your heroes playing in Soldier Field tomorrow. Tune into The Score tomorrow. Do it tomorrow morning from 8 to 9 a.m. for the Week 2 edition of Inside the North. It's a new show dedicated to the team you love and the teams you love to hate. The show features analysts from all four teams in the division. Dave Wannstedt from Chicago, Chad Greenway from Minnesota, Mason Crosby from Green Bay, and TJ Lang from Detroit. The show is hosted by our own David Haw. Inside the North is sponsored by 5-Hour Energy. But the Fat Bear Week I'm talking about is something that is hosted by Katmai, K-A-T-M-A-I, National Park and Preserve in Alaska. It's in its 12th year. And what happens is you go look at the bears and vote. I think Chunk 32 won last. That's the name, Chunk 32. That's a hell of a name. This is celebrating their pre-hibernation glow up and blow up and fat up, and that's what they do. They're gorging on salmon and everything else before they to pack on all the pounds they can before winter. Thousands of ballots are cast. Go to explore.org and poke around for the Fat Bear Week page, and you can do that too. You can vote on your fat bear, the fattest bear. And I think it's something I recommend to everybody, something to do the day after National Cheeseburger Day. David Dykstra, did you know that's what yesterday was? National Cheeseburger Day?
0: I did not, but I did observe without knowing.
1: I think every day in my world is National Cheeseburger Day. I'm congratulations. Do you have a favorite? As long as we're, because there was a lot of things going on. Everybody was celebrating in one way or another the national cheese. Even Dollar General store had some kind of national cheeseburger thing, although I probably wouldn't eat their whatever they're serving. Do you have a favorite?
0: Am I going franchise or am I going mom and pop?
1: You're going to, where do you want to have the best cheeseburger? Cheeseburger.
0: Culinary Gangster in Glenview, Illinois.
1: You can walk in there and get that? That's right in our nape of the neck.
0: Yeah.
1: Okay.
0: Culinary Gangster is delicious.
1: Why? Tell me about their double cheeseburger
0: burgers,
1: or just their cheeseburger.
0: Burgers are fantastic, always made perfectly, great ingredients, and if you want to go a little bit above, might have the best crinkle cut fries I've ever had in my life.
1: We're going to have to try that, Otter. We're Red Hot Ranch people. Especially since the Sandlot closed down. Sandlot in Park Ridge apparently closed down. That was the closest to In-N-Out. Red Hot Ranch comes real close, too. So, and that's very handy for us. But we passed Culinary Gangster, so we're going to do that. I thought that was just like the coolest food truck I've ever seen. But it's like an actual place you can walk into.
0: They have a brick and mortar as well.
1: And they allow you to be in Glenview?
0: Yes.
1: I thought they were much more particular in Glenview. Apparently not.
0: You would think.
1: Yeah, but I don't believe you could get into Winnetka or Wilmette or Highland Park, right? Without your passport?
0: You're probably right.
1: All right. Okay. All right. Play the sound thing. The only Omaha! Omaha! Omaha! So, some teens go off to college. They've gone off to college already, right? Green Day. Green Day hit the road in a bookmobile. I just love this whole idea. Billy Joe Armstrong, Mike Dirnt, and Trey Cool. I like the saying, Mike Dirnt and Trey Cool. They channel episodes from their nomadic early career into the coming-of-age movie called Nimrods. I once called someone, I was writing a Tribune column 20 years ago, and I called somebody a Nimrod, right? We know what that means, right? You know what Nimrod means, David? You're not a Nimrod. You know what this means, right?
0: Yes. Yes, I do.
1: Okay. So then I got a letter. I got a letter from somebody. His last name was Nimrod. And I was making it that much tougher for him to parent his son who is getting abuse at school for the name Nimrod. So in a rare spasm of decency, I have not written Nimrod since. Now, understand that this is 96, 97. We're talking Michael McCaskey, George McCaskey, all the McCaskeys. We're talking Cade McNown and Mike Quaddy and Terry Bevington, Pedro Grifol, Phil Emery, Ryan Pace, Matt Nagy, Matt Eberflus, Matt Eberflus, Matt Nagy, Matt Eberflus, Matt Nagy, Jim Boylan, Gar Forman, Mark Trestman, Mitchell Trubisky. Like, think of all that I could have written, and I did not. But I think we should partner with Green Day. I love the Nimrod's idea. In a bookmobile, it's a very educational thing because they have one of my favorite lines from a song. Don't want to be an American idiot. I think that's a wonderful segment. It's waiting to happen. Don't want to be an American idiot. Tell me we couldn't do that every week on this show, David Dykstra, right?
0: We absolutely could.
1: We could make it a web poll. We could have people vote on it. We could just start the show with it. We could play that music. Play that music, David. Let's do audio here. Don't want to be an American idiot. And we could have choices, like who would you have? Would it be Venable? Would it be Michael Lee? Just from last night alone. Well, Venable, leave Hagenstam in here. Let him try to get more than 3 hours. Craig Counsell, what are you doing there? Michael Bush, look at you, being one of Counsell's outgetters, that kind of stuff. Now, you can blame Brian Poles for the defense. You could the defensive coordinator, Dennis Allen. I don't think he's got what with to work with, but you could do that, and then we could give you a web poll, and at the end of the show, we could play this. Sorry, Michael Bush, you're it. You're the American idiot for the week on Saturday Suckage. Don't you? We could do that. We can, right? Speaking of letters, I once got a cutout of my column when I was at the Trip. I had written about the preparations for the 1996 Olympics in Atlanta. And what they had done was they shipped the homeless out of town. They gave him one-way bus tickets. Here, got it set? You're homeless? One-way bus ticket. And I asked, who should we ship out of town? Not unlike this last segment of American Idiot. Like, okay, so here's a different way to vent, manifest your hatred towards a particular person. So I said, who should we ship out of town? Give a free one-way bus ticket to. And the reader circled the headline and sent it back, mailed it to me and wrote, you, big capital, Sharpie letters, you, and take your bleep buddy Bernie with you, meaning Bernie Lincecum, who's also writing a column at the Trib at the time. Fun with letters. The best part of that, but it said you, comma, and then it talked about the a different word for rectum. And then it had a thing like take your bleep buddy Bernie with you. That was shortly after I got to the Tribune and I started doing that stuff. So I stuck it out. This is good. This is inspiring. And I brought my family down. And my daughter was like 6 and she just started reading it. And in front of her grandparents at the Tribune, and she goes, you, and then she said the word that begins with an A and ends with hole. And I, oh, hey, maybe you better just take that down. Maybe you better not be reading that. That's the kind of family. That's what daddy does for a living. You know, I also got a threat on voicemail. A threat that the Trib took seriously. Security got involved. Forward this call to us, please. It was in 1997, the Cubs lost their first game. And I wrote about how the season was over. I think they were mathematically eliminated. And some guy called up and he was livid. And he was, oh my God, you, I'm going to do this. I'm going to find you. Well, he sounded like somebody could do some harm, but I didn't take it seriously because, like, it's sports. And I know even Cub fans are a little crazy. A lot of fans around here are crazy, but he called and left this message, and Trib security said, we're going to try to trace this. And They traced it. The guy sent me this threatening voicemail from his work phone. It's a brainiac. It was, I think, a securities firm, investment firm, finance, some kind of financial firm. So they went to Trip Security, went to the head of the place, the CEO, and said, do you endorse your guys calling up Trib columnists and making bodily threats to them like this that we're taking seriously? So it was, you know, for a while there, I thought I was going to have to hide out in the catering cart and have it rolled out of the Trib, but that didn't happen. And if we do this, American Idiot, you know who I think would be the first winner and might end the contest? The aforementioned Matt LaFleur that we talked about. He's domestic abuser protector and sympathizer. In answering questions, asking whether his opinion of Josh Jacobs had changed. No, I know the guy, said Matt LaFleur. And I know the character of the guy. Unfortunately, situations occur in life, and it's just an unfortunate situation. Unfortunate situation. Let's review that unfortunate situation. A football player, Matt LaFleur's football player, who he's now vouching for, the character of he's vouching for, was beating the crap out of a woman. This is Matt LaFleur talking about Josh Jacobs. Unfortunate situations. Yes, when she dared to get her face in front of his fist. What a POS. No conscience. No decency. Maybe he's not conscious for all I know. Nice work, Packers. Support this guy. Support this guy, Josh Jacobs, and support the coach. Who's out there telling you, well, I know the guy. I know the character. I know. It's despicable. He would be, see, Nimrod is light and the whole idea, American Idiot, is light, fun, whatever. This is serious stuff. The Packers coach is vouching for the character of a guy against whom charges were made that he abused a woman. No wonder Ben Johnson didn't stick around to shake his hand. The whole pukey thing might be contagious. Protect a domestic abuser at your own risk. Karma's going to kick you in the rocks. It's going to happen.
2: Don't want to be an American idiot.
1: Yeah, too late. You do that. There's something lighter. NFL memes. Do you follow NFL memes on Twitter, David Dykstra? No? It's really good, Paul. They did this last week. Let's just get this out of the way now. And they had a picture of a disbelieving Dak Prescott in the caption, Dallas Cowboys eliminated from playoff contention. They did that last week. And then the Cowboys pitched a steamer against Matt Nagy's offense. How bad do you have to be to pitch a steamer against Matt Nagy's offense as he was leading with the acronym PSTD, PTSD? How bad must you suck? This from the Daily Mail celebrity Twitter account. It reads, smoking hot, bang. Braless Heather Locklear, comma 64, puffs on a vape as new boyfriend Lorenzo Lamas finalizes divorce from his sixth wife. That's the headline. That's some of you like me grew up with a Heather Locklear thing, right? Do you know who I'm talking about? You know, David, you know who Heather Locklear is?
0: I do know who Heather Locklear is.
1: Okay, well, give us your bona fides.
0: Where from?
1: Yeah.
0: She was on Melrose Place.
1: Okay.
0: She was also on TJ Hooker, correct?
1: What a wonderfully named show. Yes, indeed, she was. She was doing double duty. So again, the headline was Smoking Hot. Braless Heather Locklear, 64. I think still at that point, at that age, still in our demographic. Puffs on a vape as a new boy, as new boyfriend Lorenzo Lamas finalizes divorce from his sixth wife. A right age, still in our demographic. Puffs on a vape as a new boy, as new boyfriend Lorenzo Lamas finalizes divorce from his sixth wife. A writer, Amanda Fortini, a writer,

0: Green Bay, since everybody does that to Green Bay, overcomes double-digit leads in the fourth quarter. I'm Steve Rosenblum, Saturday Suckage. 104.3 The Score.
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8: 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It's on NBCSN, Peacock. It's 11 o'clock daily Chicago time, right after the Dan Patrick Show. It's snarky, it's football, it's food, it's everything.
6: There you go. I think that's wonderful. When you say food, expound on that. We've been talking about cheeseburgers. Yesterday was National Cheeseburger Day, which every day should be National Cheeseburger Day. But when you say food, I think it's important. We're in a tailgate world. We're laying out buffets for football and things like that. So what kind of food stuffs?
8: Yeah, so on this show, we talk a lot of football, a lot of all sports. But we talk about, like, the best tailgating scenes. Like, if you've never been to a Notre Dame tailgate, when to go, where to go. If you've never been to the new Northwestern Field, what's the setup there? If you happen to be going to Ole Miss, LSU, what's the setup there? Because, you know, if you haven't been to one of these schools before, you could lose a lot of time in traffic, and you should be focusing on tailgating, eating bratwurst, and drinking beer.
6: I always thought, having covered Bears-Packers games in Lambeau, that Lambeau had the greatest smelling parking lot ever. And maybe I'm just a sucker for bratwurst. Like, I would wear Ode to Bratwurst if we were to dab some behind our ear and stuff like that. I think it's a great smelling parking lot. I don't know if you rate them that way when you do the actual tailgating as opposed to having it in studio. But do you have a favorite place? A best tailgate?
8: Steve, as you know, you have to be cautious saying anything positive about the Packers, Green Bay, the state of Wisconsin, on The Score. So I will preface this by saying you could wish ill will on the Packers and their fans, but still respect how they tailgate. I've gone to a Packer tailgate before, and it smells like beer and onions, and that's basically it. And those are two of the best things God's ever created.
6: Mm-hmm. Yeah. Where you go, if you feel like Kevin Costner, is this...
8: You know, great pro tailgates, the Kansas City Chiefs, the Houston Texans, tailgates that have lots of barbecue. But there's some really good ones out there, college football. If you go to the SEC, that's kind of a sure thing. But I went to Notre Dame tailgate last year, and it's expansive. And they get out there really early, especially if they have an early game.
6: My guest is Paul Pabst. He is the host of the new show on NBC Sports Network, Peacock called Not So Fast. So in discussing special

0: to the NFL this time of year talked about, going back to last year, the Bears with two hellacious, spectacular comebacks on Green Bay and fourth quarter comebacks. And as it turns out, if you keep score and you pay attention to Matt LaFleur, he's one of the all-time great choke artists, Matt LaFleur. His teams have lost six straight. They've been outscored by 69 points in the last six fourth quarters. They have been awful. That's a fireable offense, I would think. And then I asked the question, what the Bears did to the Packers twice at the end of last season, once in the playoffs, should they really be that proud of it? And everybody, Minnesota just did that. Carson Wentz just did that to the Packers. So what's real? What's imagined? What do you think?
1: There's a lot to unpack there. But the past couple of years, I've done a show on the score called The Tailgate. We were lucky enough to, you know, have Jim McMahon on and Brian Urlacher talk about the Packers rivalry. And we were on air leading up to that last Packers game in the playoffs. And the hangover for those last couple of Bear wins over the Packers last year is all off season. I know we're here to talk Bears, but you can't talk about the Bears without talking about the Packers and the rest of the NFC North. Matt LaFleur is in trouble. I mean, he lost to a third string quarterback in Carson Wentz week one after 6 months of Packers fans wishing that he really wasn't coming back. He is in shaky ground, Steve, and the Packers have injuries. The Micah Parsons trade, when he's playing, it works out, but he doesn't play that often. And so every day it's almost like a two-part prong for Matt LaFleur. Every day the Packers get a little worse and the Bears get a little better, it's starting to seal his fate. Look, they have the Jets this weekend, the Packers. If they somehow lose to the Jets, there will be a countdown clock on Matt LaFleur.
0: I think Bears fans would not want him to leave at this point, given what we've seen. Once the Bears have the coach, Ben Johnson looks every bit like the real deal. You know, you never know what a guy's going to be like as a head coach once he gets promoted. But I think everybody knew this guy had a really good chance. But the way he's the synergy, energy, the respect with him and Caleb Williams and the improvement we've seen, it's one game. And defenses don't tackle because they don't get to do it before. But what were your thoughts on what you saw the Bears offense do against the Panthers?
1: Well, you know, Ben Johnson called a shot in the preseason talking about how great he wanted his offense to be. And then he did it. And they did it. And the big part of it, it's not just Caleb Williams. It's the offensive line. It's the running game. And it's his play calling. And play calling doesn't get a lot of coverage. But if you look at some of those plays, the Carolina Panthers seemed like they didn't know what was going on. I mean, 59 points is not easy to do. You and I have been around a long time, and for a Bears team to score over 40 is like an eclipse. And so when you look at the Bears right now, I think you do have to pump the brakes a little bit if you're a Bears fan and say, hey, this probably won't be a weekly occasion. But the only downside I would say is that giving up over 35 points to the Panthers, I would say, is concerning because you could get by with a Panther team because they have average defense. But if you're facing the Rams or the Niners or the Eagles in December, January, you got to keep them under a respectable amount of points.
0: My guest is Paul Pabst. He is the host of a new show, NBC Sports Network and Peacock, called Not So Fast Sports and Food, and they go together. That's just the way it works. So the Vikings team that's coming in with Carson Wentz and future Browns quarterback J.J. McCarthy, and one of them is going to play and Wentz is going to start, and he doesn't always survive these kind of things. And Brian Flores against Ben Johnson is something, as we've talked about all week. And Ben Johnson's gotten the better of Flores through their careers. How do you expect this to go? What do you expect?
1: Well, you know, you got to give the Vikings credit. They're almost always a good franchise year to year, even when they've had quarterback issues the past 4 or 5 years. I personally, if I'm putting my Bears fan hat on for a second, I'd rather face Kyler Murray than Carson Wentz. Carson Wentz he's a high-end backup, but the way he played last week was pretty good. And Kyler Murray is a much more inconsistent passer, more of a runner. So the Bears defense should be able to handle this. But I'd actually prefer to face Kyler Murray. But I think that the Minnesota defense is average. This game's going to be a lot closer than last week, clearly. But I think it's fine. The one bonus thing I do want to say, you're talking about the NFC North. Look at the Lions. And you talk about the Ben Johnson fallout. Ben Johnson may cost Matt LaFleur his job. And it may cost Dan Campbell his job. Because if the Lions somehow don't make the playoffs, I've already heard friends who are Lions fans saying, we should have never let Ben Johnson out the door.
0: Well, yeah, hindsight is 20/20. Maybe they knew that in advance, and they said, you know, Dan, why don't you just step up, raise yourself, give yourself a title, and just get out of the way and let Ben be, because that's what he was doing. And one of the things that's really surprising, I was just talking about it earlier with Mark Potash on the air, about DeAndre Swift, who Detroit got rid of, shipped, mm-hmm. and they got better, and he sent him to Philadelphia. Philadelphia got rid of him to the Bears, and got Saquon Barkley, and they won the Super Bowl. Like, the Bears' next move should have been getting rid of DeAndre Swift, because that guarantees a better record. Yet they kept him, and look what they did last year. And I think Ben Johnson is a coach who coaches the talent that's there. And yep. What other coaches in the league that you've seen that are working now, who does that? Who else does it that way? Does that the right way? Coach the players that are there.
1: I think you look out in Seattle, what Mike McDonald is doing out there. You know, he doesn't have a bunch of stars except for Justin Smith and Jay Bird, the wide receiver. But he's got Sam Darnold, who's good. You know, he's not. I don't think he's as good. He's definitely not as clutch as Caleb Williams. But what the Bears did over the past year and a half is put us in position, the Bears in position. When they fixed the offensive line a year and a half ago with Joe Tooney and Jackson and all the trades, that set up drafting Kyle Manungai in the seventh round and be able to get him to be almost as good as Aston Gentry as a rookie. You fix the offensive line, and you remember this, Steve. We talked about this. Caleb Williams was at 68 sacks as a rookie, yes. 24 last year. That's it. That's ball game. If your quarterback is not getting chased and he's deciding where to go with the ball, you can do anything you want.
0: My guest is Paul Papps, host of the new show on NBC Sports Network, Peacock, called Not So Fast. We're talking Bears and Vikings. And, you know, I wanted to ask. I picked out one team that, because there's always at least one that goes from worst to first. The Bears did it last year, right? Did you have a worst to first favorite this year?
1: I did before the season started. I don't know about first, but I thought the Saints were going to be a little bit better because nobody talks about them, a lot better. And the Saints almost beat the Lions week one. They may have found a quarterback in Tyler Shuck. He doesn't cost himself a lot of money. And so that's that team that could kind of jump a bit. But I don't know if there's a shocker team. Like, I don't think anybody had New England versus Seattle in the Super Bowl last year. I bet nobody had that one before the season. I don't know if there's those two kind of surprises this year. The one team that's weirdly a surprise, nobody talks about the Jacksonville Jaguars. They won 13 games last year, and they can't get anybody to talk about them. So watch out for them.
0: Now you sound like Liam Cohen. I lit his bitch ass up because he was whining about that. Nobody talks about us. We won 13 games. You know why? Because you choked a playoff game at home, dude.
1: They sure did.
0: The reason they talk about Caleb Williams, did you see the two passes of the year, the passes of the season? So, yeah, you're right. Nobody talks about that.
1: Look,
0: you know, I picked.
1: We talked about this before. I do want to jump in on this because I mentioned this last year on the Tailgate Show. The NFL and the networks love the Bears, and they love Caleb Williams. Yes. Look how many primetime games the Bears are on this year. Mm-hmm. The ratings for those Packers-Bears games were out of hand. And the NFL doesn't play favorites. They play numbers. And they look at teams like the Bears, the Rams, always the Cowboys. Even the Cowboys aren't very threatening. But the Bears are a media darling nationally, no doubt. No doubt. The NFL loves to put them in primetime.
0: I picked a worst. Yeah, they love the shot coming off the lake and the Soldier Field columns. I picked a worst to first team based on a weird quirk, but one that football people love. I picked the Raiders in a tough division, and here's why. Every game, the opposite of what you just said, every game is at 1 o'clock, at somebody's 1 o'clock Eastern time. Nobody wants to see them. Every football player and every coach loves that routine and that regularity. And I thought, if there's a chance to play a weird thing out and we know worst to first happens, I'd like them. And you know, I'm not a big, the biggest Kirk Cousins fan, and I don't know, they do still have Max Crosby, and so I don't know. Give me your evaluation of the Raiders.
1: Okay, I love this pick, and here's why. If somehow, I love awkward situations. If somehow the Raiders play, Steve, you're going to like this. Steve, if the Raiders play well, that means Kirk Cousins plays well. And if he plays well, he's not getting benched. If they somehow squeak into the playoffs, then the Raiders had this awkward decision because they used the first pick of the draft to take Fernando Mendoza out of Indiana. And this reminds me of a decade ago when the Kansas City Chiefs took Patrick Mahomes out of Texas Tech. He sat for the entire year under Alex Smith, the quarterback. Alex Smith goes 10-6, and they replace him, even though he won 10 games, with Patrick Mahomes because he was the future. So that could be a situation based off your pick.
0: I respect a man who loves seeing blood put in somebody's urine. So congratulations on that. Paul, thanks for joining me. It's great. Love talking to you.
1: Anytime. Always happy to be on the Score.
0: All right. Thanks. Paul Pabst, host of the new show on NBC Sports Network and on Peacock called Not So Fast. Good stuff. We'll take a break. When we come back, you know, I want to address the Wake and Bake Club, a new way to celebrate. Maybe it's not a new way for everybody, but I'd never seen a champion do it this way. But we'll talk about that. Do I have something to... No, I have to wait. You have to go to commercial, right? And then I have to read this like a professional radio guy. Steve Rosenblum, Saturday Suckage, 104.3 The Score.
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0: door.
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3: 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Did a gummy bear. 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
5: Wake and Bake Club, calling it to attention. You never know what's going to happen in the regional MMA scene, do you? You never know. So I'm bringing this to you from MMAfighting.com. A while ago, this was a fight in Poland, an MMA fight, and it was a first, as it turns out. 5'5" fighter Bartłomiej Skiwira took on Pablo Mura. He beat the crap out of him in the second round, and then Bucket Boy, as

0: Artomia is known, jumps on top of the ropes, on top of the cage, and pulls out of his trunks a joint. He pulls a joint out of his shorts and lights the thing up. That's celebration. Then he jumps down and has his hand raised and makes it official. So, what if Caleb Williams had done that instead of having DJ Moore instead of the greater hat? Wouldn't that have been great? Wake and Bake Club? Yeah. No?
1: David? They had it happen in the one of those Arena Bowl leagues, football leagues.
0: Arena Football League bowl games?
1: No, they had that happen where I think it was the quarterback in one of the arena football leagues.
0: Yeah.
1: After he threw a touchdown,
0: But did he have, I think I remember that, but I thought it was just the gesture, the mechanic. No, it was a real.
1: Oh, yeah, it was the real deal.
0: So, wouldn't it be great if upon beating the Packers, as I'm sure the Bears will twice this year, if Ben broke out a Matt LaFleur bong? Wouldn't that be great? Do you think Pucci and Wiener Circle would give out free hot dogs if Ben Johnson broke out a Matt LaFleur bong and lit it up after they beat the Packers? Just asking.
2: Smoke weed every day.
0: Mexico's Supreme Court ruled authorizing recreational cannabis self-consumption can include preparing infused foods. Just when you thought Taco Tuesday couldn't become any better.
2: Smoke weed every day.
0: The Minnesota Office of Cannabis Management. It announced that retailers in the state have sold more than $250 million worth of legal marijuana products since the state's legal recreational cannabis market launched a year ago. This is no coincidence for those of you who realize there's been a year threat that J.J. McCarthy will play quarterback for your team. All right, could not resist the cheap shot of future. Why aren't we playing the Eagles? Why aren't we playing Already Gone? Don't you know how to close this show?
1: Okay, first off, it's CCR, not the Eagles.
0: No. Why aren't we playing the Eagles? Why isn't we playing Already Gone? Are you not a fan of the show? I guess he's not a fan of the show. Okay. You guys speak for everybody. Mm-hmm. Well, congratulations, David. Found a way to stay on brand right at the end. How much this all sucks. So I want to thank everybody who listened, everyone who texted, especially Lynn Salvetti, who read my book. Go to Amazon, search my name, and you can buy the book and recommend it to your book club. Lynn, tell me how your book club likes it. All right. Nobody important listened this week. I'll be back next week. Can't believe that'll happen. 104.3 The Score.
3: It wouldn't have been possible if we weren't here to be told how much we suck. 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
4: Oh, yeah.
0: That's
4: yeah.
0: It.
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0: It's College Saturday Now on Westwood One Sports. Here's Mike Wickett.
1: All right, I'm not going to lie to you. There really isn't there's not one good game involving any ranked team right now. And by good, I mean anything within like 30 points in college football right now. It's week three. It's the week before the start of the conference play for a lot of the big boys. Let's go to Columbus and lead us off with this scoreboard update before we get you everybody caught up with what's going on.
2: One of the things that...
1: That's Nick Sirianni. Here we go. Let's do it.
0: Scoreboard now.
1: The Buckeyes are blowing out Kent State, as you would expect.
3: As Ohio State breaks it out, Chris Henry Jr. And he will record his first touchdown as a member of the Ohio State Buckeyes, 75 yards.
1: Hold on. Turn the music off. The great Gus Johnson, the most exciting play-by-play man in television history, a 75-yard touchdown, and this is the call?
3: As Ohio State breaks it out, Chris Henry Jr., and he will record his first touchdown as a member of the Ohio State Buckeyes, 75 yards.
1: Like, I get it. It's 49-0. I understand it's not dramatic. It's not a huge call. It's none of that. But that was it?
0: Scoreboard now.
4: Sounds to me like he had Kent State plus 52.5.
1: I mean, Gus might have, man. Gus might have. Buckeyes up 49-0 at the shoe, blanking Kent State. Peyton Lodge, more exciting than Gus Johnson this morning.
4: That's going to be tough because it's 55-6 Penn State at home. Penn State over Buffalo. Buffalo is in the red zone, though, so they could get this one to, they could really get it close. Georgia making the trip to Arkansas. They're up 38-10 on Arkansas with 7 minutes to go in the fourth. The number two ranked Georgia Bulldogs, of course. Those are your ranked games, even with that Ohio State 49-0 over Kent State. It's 17-15. Still North Carolina on top of Clemson with 8 minutes to go. So we'll see. North Carolina is in the red zone on Clemson 7. It's
1: Peyton.
4: Second down and 7.
1: We'll Peyton,
4: see if,
1: they
4: extend the lead.
1: Peyton, we have a lightning delay in the Clemson-Carolina game. Clemson has now, get this, Clemson has played in 3 games this year. There's been a lightning delay in all 3 Clemson games this year. That is God telling you to end the Dabo Swinney era quickly down there in South Carolina. So yeah, Clemson and Carolina, fourth quarter. Carolina was inside the red zone. But there's a lightning delay. They moved all the players off the field, and the fans are now getting out of the stand. So another day, another lightning delay for the Clemson Tigers.
4: Wow. Well, last one, 24-7, Arizona State on top of Kansas. Now, so they're pulling away there with 11 minutes to go. Real quick about Kansas, or about Clemson, though. Mike,
1: yeah.
4: Do you know Clemson hasn't scored 2 touchdowns since their last game last season?
1: Kansas?
4: Clemson. They haven't scored 2 touchdowns in the same game since their last game of the season last year.
1: Look, I'm going to tell you right now.
4: Yeah.
1: Dabo's done, man. I know people in South Carolina, Clemson fan, you're going to defend your guy. I get it. But that team, that coach, that program is light years behind everybody else. And I get it. If you're an old head like me, the new world of transfer portal and NIL, it's confusing. It's frustrating. It's not the way it was when I was growing up, but it's the new world. And Dabo is not adapting. It's like if Dabo was running a company and someone's like, you know what? I'm not going to use AI. Dude, the times change. You won 2 national championships. You had the year with Deshaun. You had the year with Lawrence, but that was an old era. It's the new era right now. Unless Dabo has a massive shift, Clemson fan, you're not going to see a bowl game for a while. This is just the way things are going. I watched this team play. They look like JV. Athletically, they look like JV teams playing up against, and Carolina's no good. You know, Carolina's 2-0. They're not great, but Dabo Swinney's, the game has passed Dabo by. And until Clemson realizes that, this is going to be their fate. And they're not going to win 10 games, and they're not going to win ACC championships, and they're not going to go to the college football playoff. 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Coming up, we'll get to more on LSU playing against Ole Miss tonight. We're going to hear from Lane Kiffin. Cannot wait for this one coming up this evening. So we'll hear from the head coach of LSU, the former head coach of Ole Miss. But as we wait for that, I did want you to hear this. So did you watch the Thursday night game, Lions and Bills? And basically what that game did for me, that game told me everything I need to know about the Detroit Lions and everything I told you about the Detroit Lions if you were listening to me this summer on weekends doing nights here on Westwood One Sports. Again, I'm Mike Wickett, and we did several topics on teams that are getting too much love, too much hype, and I'm telling you right now, the Detroit Lions are in a lot of trouble. The Lions can score points. Gibbs, Amon-Ra St. Brown, Jared Goff, as long as that offensive line, which didn't look great against Buffalo on Thursday night. But as long as that offensive line can give Goff time, because literally, if you want to beat the Lions, you pressure Goff and get him off his spot. He sucks. It's a true story. Jameson Williams is very good. Amon-Ra is a top five wide receiver. Gibbs, a top two, three running back, whatever. They're fantastic on offense. Penei Sewell did not look good moving from the right side to the left side. But the Lions aren't going to win a lot of football games because their defense is atrocious. Their defense is so bad. And I posted this on Twitter, X. You can follow me, at Mike Wickett. I'd love to have you. As my friend Doug Russell would say, come on in and join the fray. All right? I'm not a hot take guy. I don't make that. That's not how I make my living. But the Detroit Lions are awful on defense. And I don't want to hear, oh, they don't have Brian Branch and Kirby Joseph. Unless Brian Branch is the second coming of Ronnie Lott and Kirby Joseph is the new Deion Sanders, those guys coming back from injuries they suffered last year, that's not going to make a hill of beans of difference. In the last six quarters, six, that the Lions have played. So two against the Saints in that overtime game a week ago, and then four against the Bills on Thursday night. The last six quarters, if you include the OT, the Lions have allowed 71 points and 804 yards. Since halftime of their first game last week, that Lions defense has given up 71 points and 804 yards. I don't want to hear a thing about injuries. Everybody's got injuries. Everybody's playing through them. But you gave up 71. Josh Allen, I get it. He's going to torch a lot of teams. Tyler Shuck threw for 410. And most of it was in the second half. Like 300 of his 400 was in the second half in the overtime. Again, unless Brian Branch is Ronnie Lott and Kirby Joseph is Deion Sanders, the Lions are going to have to win games where they score 45 points a game. And that's not going to get it done. Not in the NFC North, not in the NFC. They were my pick to win the NFC North, and they still might because their schedule is kind of cake. It's one of the easiest schedules in the NFL. They were the fourth-place team in the division last year. But the Lions look terrible on defense. So terrible that Dan Campbell was crying after they got beat on Thursday night in Buffalo.
2: When you lose these games, man, it's like the players, you know, what they put into it. A lot of people don't know, you know, what they go through. You have to get up. Bodies beat to shit and, you know, mentally stay locked in and do those things. So, long season. It's my fault. It's my fault.
1: Shout out to the reporter. Like, Campbell's over here crying his eyes out. His head is down. He's got one of these going on. He's feeling bad for his team. And that's something a lot of people like that for their head coach. They like an emotional coach, a guy who wears his heart on his sleeve, can connect to the team, knows what the team is going through. A lot of people like that. Get it? Okay. Shout out to the reporter who's like, hey, what happened on that 12 men on the field penalty? Like, of all things going on, the reporter from the Detroit media is like, yeah, about that that 12-man penalty, whose fault was that? I know you're crying up here about your team losing. Look, the Lions aren't going to win anything until they figure something out on defense. And at this point, I don't know what you can figure out. I don't think Branch and Kirby Joseph coming back are immediately going to solve the problem.

of the Detroit Lions secondary. And I warn people, I warn Detroit fan all off season. You've Hutchinson's great. They got the linebacker Campbell, who's really good. He was an all-pro last year. But I watched Josh, and again, it's Josh Allen. But if you watch Josh Allen or Tyler Shuck, get him in the gun, have him take a couple of steps back, a three-step, five-step drop, whatever, and just throw the ball over the DBs. They can't cover anybody. I mean, when you've got Khalil Shakir, wide receiver two or three on that roster, who's known for catching five balls in a game for a total of 22 yards, because they're all horizontal yards. When that guy's going downfield on you, that's great coaching by Joe Brady. That's great play calling by Brady and execution by Josh Allen. And that is a dog-ass secondary that the Detroit Lions have. And it's been on full display. 71 points and 804 yards the last six quarters plus in OT. That is abysmal. That is absolutely horrendous, and they're not going to get any better whatsoever. They need the bye badly. The Bills also need the bye, so one of their star players, DJ Moore, can get healthy. I have not seen an update on DJ Moore in the shoulder. I mean, he looked like he was just unable to move in the end zone when he took a big hit. The mini bye will help. My Bills fan neighbor, my buddy John, is a big Bills fan. We're playing poker last night. He told me Moore will be fine. So if my buddy, who is active on the Bills blogs and listens to the Bills podcast, tells me he's going to be fine, take that to the bank. DJ Moore is going to be just fine, I hope. I really do hope. We do have a little bit of breaking news, by the way, if you're a Los Angeles Rams fan. Of course, no Myles Garrett. He's on IR for 4 weeks, at least 4 weeks. We found that out last Sunday morning, like 2 hours before kickoff. We found that out. Aaron Donald will play, question mark? Will play, question mark? But this one, ESPN's Adam Schefter reporting that Puka Nacua not practicing today and is questionable for the Rams on Monday night. Jackson Dart and the Giants coming to L.A. So it's the interesting thing here is, you know, we were crowning the Rams NFC West champs, crowning the Rams NFC champs, and asking the questions, outside of injury, how do the Rams not win the NFC and go to the Super Bowl? You know, they make the trades. They brought in all the players. You know all the names by now. And you never want to forecast injury. You never want to say, well, they'll just get hurt and they'll be fine. But don't forget, the top two teams from the NFC that were the healthiest last year, the Seahawks and the Rams. The healthiest team in the AFC, the Patriots. I mean, you've got three teams here that were the healthiest teams in the NFL. The three healthiest teams in the NFL last year were the Seahawks, the Rams, and the Patriots. Two of those teams played in the Super Bowl, and one other team played in the NFC Championship game. And we've talked about a lot on this show about things you can control and things you can't control. And that determines a lot of what's going to happen in an NFL season. Like, if you believe that the Bears are going to come back to earth because you can't replicate being plus 26 in turnovers, I think you're right. I think if you're looking at, you know, what Ben Johnson and company were able to do, I think they're pretty dang good. But on defense, they were so opportunistic last year and things bounced the right way. You can't control turnovers, not to that level. You can't control fourth quarter comebacks. That's why I think teams in one score games. You know, when you look at the Denver Broncos, a lot of eyebrows raised week one, right, with Denver? Denver was like 10-1 in one score games last year. The Chiefs were 1-9. You don't think that bounces the other way? It always does. Ask the analytical nerd in your family or your friend group. In the NFL, things bounce one way or the other. Injuries are the biggest uncontrollable variable in all of pro sports, especially in the NFL.

0: And look what's happening early to some of these contenders. A.J. Brown, out for 6 weeks. Miles Garrett, out for 4 weeks. Sam Darnold has a hip butt injury, whatever that is. He's going to be out multiple weeks. They're not putting him on IR yet, but we'll see. I mean, wide receivers getting hurt left and right. And now we get the Puka Nacua story. He's questionable. He may not play on Monday night when the Giants come to town. And there's going to be a question. Do the Rams need Puka Nacua to beat the Giants? It's going to be up for debate, and we'll find out. I would guess he still plays, but hip injuries, man, you take one, you get tackled one time, boom, down on the hip, somebody lands on top of you. That lingering hip issue can be a big problem for a wide receiver who's so important to the offense like Puka is. Aaron Donald set to make his debut for the Los Angeles Rams.
1: That's the plan. So two practices today, have another practice tomorrow, and then we'll see. But feeling good. Feel a lot better now that I got more practice under my belt instead of one.
0: So Aaron Donald plans to play. You just have to keep an eye on those injuries. You know, that the healthiest teams generally go the furthest. Like my Green Bay Packers, say what you want about fourth quarter collapses and overtime collapses. They're really good at that. But when they lost Micah, when they lost Tucker Kraft, when they lost their left tackle, Zach Thomas, I should say, they lost starting safety, Evan Williams. I mean, that's a lot. They lost Devontae Wyatt in the middle. You lose five starters at premium positions, you're not going to win a lot of football games. It just happens. It's one of the most heartbreaking parts of watching pro sports. Your favorite team doing well. Boom. When Micah got hurt, I knew the season was over. It didn't matter how good I think Jordan Love is and how good of an offensive play caller Matt LaFleur is for three quarters. It didn't matter. When you lose players on defense, high-impact players on defense and on offense, that's when you know your team is going to be in trouble. And last year, the Rams, Seahawks, and Patriots were the three healthiest teams in the NFL. And it's been 1 week. Been some significant injuries to both, all three of those teams, as a matter of fact. All right, Lane Kiffin. Gamesmanship? Stupidity? We'll talk about that coming up. And the one NFL team that has the most pressure on it to get a win this weekend. That's next here on Westwood One Sports.
2: 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Colts, Chiefs, Indies 0-1, entering one of the loudest stadiums in football. 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
19: Yeah,
20: and he
19: yeah,
20: wasn't happy.
19: Yeah.
20: He wasn't happy with the pound for pound bit. He's the hardest hitter, period, right?
19: Yeah. To me, in my lifetime, and I'm old enough to have watched Ronnie play,
10: Ronnie Lott was the hardest hitter ever.

0: whatever. And unfortunately, none of the guys in the NFL, not that they don't hit hard, you're not allowed to hit like Ronnie hit back in the day. You're not allowed to hit like Night Train Lane used to hit or Jack Lambert used to hit. You're not allowed to do that in today's NFL. So I don't know if anybody we watch right now that are great safeties, that are great linebackers, I don't know if they're going to be able to say, oh, that guy hits as hard as Ronnie Lott, because you're just not allowed to anymore. Anyway, go on. What's your second part of your call there, Bruce?
1: Okay, regarding college football, I'm sure you've heard of the College Sports Protection Act. It's a proposed
0: legislation it's super, by the Senate. If you're going to come on this show and talk politics, Bruce, I'm going to end this call right away.
1: No, it's not politics. It's just I'm just mentioning the legislation. You'll see. I'm not talking about politics. Okay, I'm just mentioning the legislation because it has to do with college football. Okay, so the College Sports Protection Act is a proposed response to NIL and the transfer portal by the Senate. It's only a proposal at this point. And what they want to do is they want to basically cap the amount of money that college players can make. That's not politics. That's part of college football. They want to cap the amount of money that the players can make.
0: Go ahead, buddy. Get on with your point. I we all know what the thing is, but go ahead. I want to get your point up because I got a lot to do in my final 33 minutes.
1: Okay, my point is that they say they have to do that because of the chaos in college football. I personally like the chaos in college football. Last year's postseason in college football was the exciting I've ever seen. I've followed it for over 20 years. The Indiana Hoosiers, they beat the Ohio State Buckeyes. Whoever heard of that? They're the worst team one of the worst teams in the history of college football programs is the Indiana Hoosiers. They come on and they beat Ohio State. They actually cream Alabama 38-3. They cream Oregon 56-22. And then they win a thrilling championship game 27-21 against Miami with a thrilling last second run by their quarterback where he should have been stopped on the 5-yard line. He does a spinorama, gets in. And that's what we get with NIL and transfer portal. And I think there's going to be more Indianas in future years. Maybe not this year, but there's going to be more. And it's just great. What do you want to go back to? Nick Saban and Dabo Sweeney.
0: Bruce, I totally agree with you, man, and thank you for calling. I think this era of college football with, I don't need a 24-team playoff, but it's coming. I definitely don't. I mean, 12 seems fine, but I think, I don't know how many more Indianas we're going to get, but the door is open there for the schools that have huge alumni bases and lots of money, Mark Cuban money. That's an Indiana Mark Cuban money right there. You're going to start to see some of these other teams creep into the playoff and the national championship picture. Indiana's the most stunning thing I've seen in my life. And I watched, and I was alive for Buster Douglas over Mike Tyson. I didn't see it because back in those days, we didn't learn about stuff till the next day, and that fight was on the other side of the planet. The fact that Indiana was 16-0 last year and won a national championship, the most single, incredible, shocking sporting outcome of my entire life. Like more than Appalachian State going to Michigan and winning, more than Stanford over USC, pick your favorite upset of the horse racing world or whatever. The fact that Indiana won the national championship 16-0 is the most shocking thing I've ever seen. And they have a good shot to go back-to-back. Appreciate your call, brother. We got to update people on what is going on.
2: Scoreboard now.
0: I mean, even as Bruce said, welcome to Cupcake Saturday. Just not a whole lot going on in the world of college football. It's getting so bad that even Gus Johnson's bored.
3: As Ohio State breaks it out, Chris Henry Jr. And he will record his first touchdown as a member of the Ohio State Buckeyes, 75 yards.
0: That was the call of a 75-yard touchdown pass. 75! And that's the call you get when the game is 59-0, 2 minutes to go in the fourth quarter. The Buckeyes blowing out Kent State. With more, here's Peyton Lodge.
4: Yeah, I got some good news for Gus Johnson and for a lot of us. We have three final scores, thank goodness.
0: Thank God.
4: Georgia, number two Bulldogs, they beat Arkansas by a final of 45-17. Arkansas getting some points late. Tulane going to Kansas State. Kansas State wins by a final of 31-20. And Penn State hosts Buffalo. They win 55-13, your final there. The Nittany Lions get another win. Arizona State,

0: over Kansas, 24-14 with 5 minutes to go in the fourth. And you mentioned 59-0. Number six, Ohio State over Kent State. Right now, getting in the end zone is Vanderbilt on North Carolina State. Now, I don't know if you've been watching this game, but it's actually been relatively close.
1: Whoa.
0: And Vanderbilt, for the first time, getting it within a field goal.
2: 24-21, NC State leading Vandy. All right, that's good. Finally, we have a good game. Neither team's ranked, but whatever. We get two major college programs playing a competitive football game. That's all we're asking for. That's literally it. We're not asking for a lot these days. I mean, we're not getting a lot these days, you know, here in week three, Cupcake Saturday, but we do get one tonight. Make sure you are tuning in, man. Grab that Westwood One app so you can hear it wherever you go. It's LSU and Oklahoma. Lane Kiffin, I'm sorry, it's LSU and Ole Miss. Lane Kiffin going back to Oxford. Team that he just said, nah, screw you guys, big middle finger. Went to LSU about 8 months ago while the college football playoff was rolling along. Like, oh, man. We'll hear from Lane coming up. But I mentioned this before the break, and I want to pay it off. If you look at all the teams right now that are 0-1 in the NFL, there is one team that needs a win this weekend more than any other team, okay? There's one team right now that has so much pressure to win a football game more than anybody else. And I believe that team is the Green Bay Packers, because they have now lost six straight football games. And in all of those games, well, in most of those games, they've had a fourth quarter lead and they've blown it. Whether it was Denver, Chicago twice, or the embarrassment that was last Sunday against the Minnesota Vikings. They just gave Matt LaFleur a contract extension in the offseason. They've paid Jordan Love all the money. You know, they traded for Micah Parsons, who's injured and coming back in about a month, maybe, if you're a Packers fan. They jettisoned Dontavian Wicks, didn't re-sign Romeo Dubs. They've made the moves, what they thought were the right moves. And they had a lead, a 12-point second-half lead. They had a chance to go up 8 in this football game last week. And Matt LaFleur took points off the board. And after Matt LaFleur took the 3 points on the made field goal off the board and Jordan Love got stuffed, it doesn't matter if you're a Packers fan, a Viking fan, or just an NFL fan. You knew that game was over. You knew the momentum was rolling, especially if you've watched Matt LaFleur teams in the fourth quarter, the last six games they've played. They choke. The moment is too big. They turtle up. They look terrible. And now they're on the road at the Jets. And I know what some of these other teams did that could use a win. Indianapolis crapped the bed against Baltimore, and the Chargers against Arizona, massive letdown. The Broncos look terrible. But I think the Broncos are good. I think after a month, Mike McDaniel's offense will be rolling with the Chargers. I can't, and these guys are breaking in new people, new coordinators, all these things. I've been watching the Packers lose six straight games where they had fourth quarter leads, second half leads. If they go, they are easily the team in my mind that has the most pressure. Not that you can't come back from being 0-2. You can. You can get to the playoffs after starting out 0-2. That's not what I'm talking about. Big picture stuff. I think if they lose to the Jets tomorrow, the seat on Matt LaFleur will be scalding hot. And I didn't believe that was possible before the season began. They don't have a knee-jerk owner. They don't have one because, you know, team of fans own the team. They don't have a knee-jerk owner to pull the plug on anybody. But if you watch what Matt LaFleur has been unable to do, and every answer at his press conference, oh, we got to figure it out, we got to figure it out, we got to do it, nothing is sticking. If LaFleur's Packers can't beat the Jets tomorrow, and they're a 3.5-point favorite on the road, LaFleur's seat is scalding hot. And the fan base that I know right now is livid with the offensive line play. Jordan Love played well for three quarters, but the dam broke. The offensive line was okay for three quarters against that crazy Brian Flores blitz heavy, exotic everything. Jordan Love had more pressures, more quick pressures, and more unblocked pressures than anybody in the last 5 years. Jordan Love faced 10 unblocked pressures. You know how sometimes you watch your team play and like all of a sudden the left tackle has a brain fart or whatever and somebody comes unblocked or the running back goes the wrong way? And that happens once, maybe twice in a game. There were 10 instances in that game on Sunday where a Minnesota rusher got to Jordan Love without even being touched, unblocked, wide open lane. I mean, we knew the Packers offensive line had some questions in it. Their left tackle, Jordan Morgan, first round pick two years ago, graded the worst left tackle performance of anybody in the first week of the NFL season. And again, you can't overreact to week one, but this isn't just a week one thing with Green Bay. This is a last five games before this, going back to the playoff game when at halftime, when they were up 21-3 at Chicago, Green Bay was looking at plane tickets to Seattle. Meanwhile, Ben Johnson told his team, keep fighting. That's the difference between Matt LaFleur and Ben Johnson. LaFleur's better figure it out or he is going to be gone. And I can't believe I'm actually saying that. I didn't think it was possible, but after yet another performance like that, like that's what your team's known for. You're known as the team that doesn't close out games. And that's terrible. You don't want to be known as the team that can't finish. Because when you get a lead on a team in the first quarter or the second quarter, or the third quarter. Let's say you go up 14 points in the third quarter. You have not destroyed the soul of that team because they know you're going to collapse in the fourth. That's on the coach. That's on the staff. It's on the players as well. Biggest pressure pot, most pressure-filled game is the Green Bay Packers going on the road to take on the Jets. And I don't know if they're going to win. I have no idea. I don't know what's going to happen tonight, but we're going to hear from Lane Kiffin. And what was the response from the head coach of the Ole Miss Rebels when Lane Kiffin put his quarterback on the injury report? Probably the same as yours, but you'll hear it coming up next. Mike Wickett with you. It's College Saturday Now here on Westwood One Sports.
1: It's the most anticipated college football matchup of the season thus far. Lane Kiffin returns to Oxford, leading his new team, LSU, against his former team, Ole Miss.
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1: And Ohio State hosted Kent State. The final there was 59-3, number six. The Ohio State Buckeyes in their own building.
2: Kent State got on the board. Okay. All right.
1: That's what everyone's talking about. Yeah. Everyone's talking about that. That's huge. The fact that they were able to get a field goal big time. 24-17, Arizona State on top of Kansas. 2-minute warning in that one. And North Carolina State just put up 7 more, so now it's a 10-point lead in Vanderbilt, 31-21. Just had a couple of games kick off. Number 16, SMU, taking on number 23, Louisville. Kentucky at Texas A&M. And Florida State at number 10, Alabama. All those games just underway.
2: We also have a lightning delay. Clemson and North Carolina are in a lightning delay. Clemson has had 3 games this year, and Clemson has had 3 lightning delays this year. That's incredible. Carolina leads Clemson 17-15, fourth quarter, but again, they are in a lightning delay. Carolina, at the time of the delay, was driving inside the red zone, so look for Bill Belichick's squad to get out there and put up a few more points. 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Coming up tonight, it is LSU and Ole Miss. Lane Kiffin heading back to Oxford. I cannot wait for this one. I know you're excited for it. And I love that Lane Kiffin tries to play like 2 different roles, right? Like, Lane wants you to think that he's the nice guy and everything's great and everything's fun. Like, here's some history about these 2 teams, and it's been so long and they've never both been in the top 10.
3: This is the first time in the last 64 years that both teams are in the top 10. So that says to me it's the most relevant matchup of these 2 teams in 64 years, both teams being that relevant. That's a really neat thing, you know, that we were able to be part of building a program there, that Pete's doing a great job of continuing it as a top 10 program. When we got there, they'd won 4 games, and we got here 8 months ago, and they were 7-6. So I think it's a really good thing. I think a lot of people could look at it and say, hey, both sides are doing really well, and both sides won.
2: Yeah, it's good. It's neat. Everything's great. Everything's wonderful. And then this week, he decided to try to muddy the waters by putting his quarterback, Sam Leavitt, on the injury report, listing him as doubtful. Nobody believed that Sam Leavitt was going to be doubtful for this game. Again, if you believe Sam Leavitt was going to be doubtful for this game, I got some oceanfront property here in Des Moines, Iowa, where I am broadcasting from, that I will gladly sell you. You just send me the check. I'll take care of it. Don't you worry. Hell, Ole Miss head coach Pete Golding knew that this was an absolute joke.
4: I got the text before, you know, the report went out, like, from Lane, hey, our quarterback's out. I'm like, yeah, buddy, I bet he is. You know, I said, I've been around here a lot of Wednesdays with you, man, for 3.5 years. I said, I think our first one, we had 42 guys on the first ever SEC injury report on a Wednesday. I was like, yeah, man, see you Saturday.
2: That wasn't happening. There's no way. Absolutely not. This quarterback matchup is fantastic, by the way. It was confirmed by Lane that everything is fine.
4: Sam's doing great early in the week. Had a scare there. He didn't practice, but he's had a great recovery, worked really hard, and he's ready to go.
2: Miraculous recovery. Just miraculous by Sam Leavitt. Give me a break. Give me a break. Both of those guys, by the way, on ESPN's Game Day this morning up there with the guys on set. But this quarterback matchup is going to be great. Like, Leavitt versus Trinidad Chambliss. You watched Chambliss play last year. You know how good he was when he was with Ole Miss, especially under head coach Lane Kiffin. He's a really special player. He does it with his legs. He does it with his arms. And he's excited for this atmosphere, as all of us are.
4: I got the tech wilder and crazier than any other game that we had last year. I've heard that, you know, they might need the SWAT, which would be crazy. But yeah, Oxford's going to be electric. I think Ella Langley's coming throughout that same week too. So going to be a really fun week in Oxford.
2: Yeah, it will be a lot of fun. It definitely will. You know, it's got to be a real emotional thing when you're watching the guy that you coached for so long have success. But Kiffin knows everything about Trinidad Chambliss. So how's that going to factor into this?
3: That's a big challenge for us. And I broke it down to him. I said, okay, hey, here's the best playing quarterback in the country last year when you look at how hot he was. And you could say, okay, well, he's not that experienced because it was his first year starting there. But he'd already won a national championship, the best he could possibly do at the level he was at. And then he took a team to the Final Four. And he doesn't make many mistakes. And you got to remember, you're dealing with a really mature quarterback that doesn't make many mistakes. So you're going to have to play really well for a long period of time. I mean, Trinidad would be 24 years old now, still playing college football. That's the same as Drake May and Caleb Williams. You're dealing with someone that everybody said, well, not that much experience because last year was the first year starting the SEC. He's got a lot of maturity in age and a lot of plays in big time games. You're going to have to play really well for a long period of time against him.
2: I think one of my favorite sound bites from this week, you know, from Lane Kiffin, who just glossing over Trinidad Chambliss, all this How about Ole Miss wide receiver Deuce Alexander? I like the way that he puts this football game coming up tonight.
6: Yeah, man, it's going to be a great matchup. They got great guys. We got great guys. So just going into practice, just work on techniques and things that they're going to do, just watching a lot of tape. But it's going to be a great matchup. Just get ready. It's going to be a bloodbath.
2: A bloodbath. A bloodbath. It's going to be awesome. You know, this thing gets going. 7 o'clock, you can listen to Ole Miss and LSU here on Westwood One. But it's going to be a bloodbath. At 7 o'clock Eastern time, by the way. You can listen to it on the Westwood One app, so make sure you do download that. That way you can catch the game, take us with you wherever you go. Don't miss the bloodbath. Don't miss the bloodbath whatsoever. And again, Lane Kiffin just needs to embrace the hate. He tries to play the nice guy. We know how he is one of the most hated guys in football. And if you go back to his halftime speech when they were blowing Clemson out of the water, this thing leaked, and I'm not sure how happy. Maybe he's happy about it. I don't know. Here's Lane Kiffin at halftime when his team was smoking Clemson.
7: All right, guys, we started here like 7-8 months ago, whatever it was, all right? And we asked you to work really hard, okay? And we asked you to come back to work again and again and again, okay? Do you feel good about what happened?
8: No.
7: Who gives a what happened? That's what's supposed to happen. Ain't no celebrations for that. They're fucking soft. They work different. We're fucking different. So you gotta show them again. They're gonna come out. It doesn't matter what plays they run. Doesn't matter what they do on offense, defense. Put the next motherfucking quarterback in. I don't give a fuck. You send them a fucking message. Who the fuck is on their schedule? They have to play you. And don't think we lighten up late. No matter if you're in the game for one snap or 50 more snaps. You fucking take it out on them. The whole fucking world hates you. So you get a chance to show the whole world. Go f*** yourself.
2: I mean, he's not wrong. The whole world, the whole college football world doesn't like LSU. I mean, and that was the week of the NFL players coming back, and then they were going to fight the SEC, and the SEC was going to kick LSU out. I mean, if he's that way, when Lane's that way, when you're up 38-3, that's a great job of getting your team, keep trying to keep your team motivated. How does he treat them if they lose? How does he treat those guys if they lose? Hey, we're going to get out of here. We'll talk to you coming up again tomorrow from, 1 until 4 tomorrow. We'll do another version of this, but it'll be all about the National Football League, NFL Sunday Live. I'll be back with you tomorrow. So enjoy the rest of the college football Saturday. Thanks to Peyton Lodge, our producer, our board operator, Ryan Smith. Enjoy all of the football. It's coming your way, baby. My name is Mike Wickett. Thank you so much for letting me be part of your Saturday afternoon here on Westwood One Sports. College Saturday now continues.
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4: 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We'll give you all the highlights, the scores, your thoughts on what's going on so far. We got some crazy stuff going on. We had some crazy stuff last night. Of course, this weekend is all about LSU going into Ole Miss. It's about Lane Kiffin. We'll play some of that for you as well. If you want to opine on what your team has done, thoughts, anything that we compel you to talk about today, 310-840-4910, 310-840-4910. 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Will Dalton is producing the program. Josh Jacobs is making sure that the show is running oh so smoothly. Thank you, thank you, thank you for joining us. Let's get you caught up on everything that's going on right now. Texas Tech, last night, a couple of good ones. Texas Tech survives, number 13 in the country versus number 22 Houston. They were at home. They win 28-26. Actually, Houston outgained Tech 458 to 425. Casey Wigman throws for 282 yards, three touchdowns, no interceptions, but comes up short on a two-point conversion with less than a minute left in the game, and Texas Tech survives Houston 28-26 on Friday night. And then Oregon hung 84 points on winless Portland State, and I have news for Oregon fans. I'm sorry, sorry, sorry, but that will not make up for the nearly 600 yards you gave up last week against Oklahoma State. 84 points is fine. I'm sure you feel great with yourself. It's an Oregon record, and that's saying something because Oregon scores so many points. But this touchdown right here.
13: The running backs ran with intent tonight. And in for another score, Brandon Smith. With 29 seconds left of the game. And it will set a new modern-day program scoring record for Oregon. It was 81 from their game with the Vikings 3 years ago.
4: Well, I guess if I'm Portland State, I don't want to play them anymore because they hung 84 on Portland State, 84 to nothing. And as you heard right there, Mark Folliwell on the call on the Big Ten Network, they just hung 84. So what is that, 165 points? If I'm Portland State, I'm like, yeah, I'm good. I don't need to play you Oregon anymore. And I get it. A lot of people are upset with Dan Lanning to do that late last touchdown. You heard right there, 29 seconds left in the game, and they scored. I guess they were trying to undo what they did against Oklahoma State, but that still counts. And you can score 84, you can score 94, you can score 194. That's not going to make up. So that's what happened last night. As far as right now, the biggest story, and let me go to you, Will, because you're in that part of the country. North Carolina at Clemson, Belichick 2-0. Clemson's already under pressure with Dabo, which we'll get into a minute as well. North Carolina just gets out of the gates. They're up 17-3 in that game. Clemson comes back 17-15, and now we have a really nasty weather delay, and I don't know when that thing is going to get going, but 17-15 now in Death Valley. What's happening at Clemson right now?
23: Well, I mean, Carolina's defense was on full display in the first half. Now, full disclosure, Clemson's got a freshman that was actually start. Today was his first college start.
4: Yeah.
23: They've had a bit of a quarterback competition over there. And, you know, we know what Bill Belichick does to young quarterbacks. We watched it all throughout the NFL. I know you have a lot longer than I have. And, I mean, what do you think he's going to do against a freshman in a situation at Clemson where, like, it's not good. Like, Dabo, he's kind of in some hot water over there. But then at the same time, like everybody that I've talked to, a couple of people because I cover the ACC, like it sounds like even as bad as things are going right now for Clemson, his job is safe as of right now in terms of this year. Now next year, that could be a different story. But in terms of this game right now, in the second half, Carolina, they kind of stalled out a bit offensively, at least in the third quarter they did, and then they kind of got it going a little bit again. So right now, it's a 17-15 game, waiting on this delay. I have no idea when it's going to restart. It was lightning, I think, so we'll see.
4: Yeah, 17-15, maybe it's North Carolina needing to learn how to win, but they were out physically and they were playing great. The boos came out really early at Clemson. Like second drive of the game, North Carolina scored on their first scored touchdowns on their first two possessions. It was 14-0. They got a field goal. This game should already be over. North Carolina had the ball in plus territory at Clemson's side of the field, and they missed some opportunities. At the end of the first quarter, they could have got a field goal, didn't. So they've had many opportunities, but it's 17-15. But it looks nasty. I was just looking at the weather delay on that whole thing. It looks nasty. I will say this, though. Bill Belichick is in mid-season form. I'm sure you saw this. This was at the end of the first quarter. This is just Bill Belichick being Bill Belichick.
0: We talked a lot yesterday about how much cleaner this version of your team has played than others. What have you seen so far with the penalties?
1: Too many, yeah. Too many.
0: Is there anything else you think that this group needs to clean up?
1: Sorry?
0: Is there anything else this group needs to clean up?
1: No, just got to keep executing better. Too many penalties.
0: Thank you.

0: you.
1: I don't know what they expected that to be. In the middle of a game.
0: Welcome to the club, young lady. Yeah, I've never liked those. I get it. I do. I get it. Why you got to do it. And you know, we're fans and we want to get it on the inside. I don't care if it's college football, pro. I don't care if it's the NBA and they go in the huddles and stuff or whatever. They're not getting nothing, and you're sure as hell not getting nothing from Bill Belichick. So I think it's funny. The announcers afterwards were like, hey, welcome to the club. And she handled it really, really well. She was a professional about it. But like you said, I don't know if there's a more – Greg Popovich, I guess, used to be the very same way. And after a while, it got so bad that it became comical. And maybe that's what you do with Bill. But they were saying that before, like yesterday when they were at the – or day before, whatever it was, when they were, you know, sitting down as you always do as broadcasters before the broadcast, that he was – they were supposed to get him for 15 minutes. And he went off for like an hour. That's just Bill. But game day is a different deal. You know that. Different deal with Bill Belichick game day. You're not getting anything. Might as well not do that.
1: Well, it also depends on if he wins or loses. So yeah, I was in quite a few of his press conferences in Chapel Hill last year. And the majority of those, they lost. But we got him. I don't remember if it was the Stanford game. I think it was the Stanford game that they won. I mean, Stanford was terrible. He comes in.
0: Oh, yeah.
1: And he was like 15 minutes late because of something going on behind the scenes. And he comes in. This dude went on telling Patriot Brady Gronk stories for like 45. Just volunteering stuff. Like, we weren't even asking questions. It was just like, sit around the fire and listen to Bill Belichick tell old war stories. It was crazy. It was great.
0: Yeah, he is. He's amazing. Bill Belichick there, midseason form, and at 17:15, there's a lightning delay in that one, and it got dark, and it is nasty. So we'll let you know when that one gets underway. There's also a game in London right now, and probably this might be the best call of the day. Right now, Arizona State leads Kansas 24-14 in the Union Jack Classic. By the way, I've covered a couple of NFL games in Wembley. It is fun. The college football is not quite what the NFL is over there. They kind of roped off the top part of that. But this might be the call of the day. This is on Fox, and we almost had ourselves a big man touchdown with Arizona State up 17-7. This is what it sounded like.
2: Dylan Edwards is forklifted up, and the ball comes out. The ball comes out, and there goes Hiram Bayono. The Lawrence, Kansas native is in open space.
0: He came up about a yard short of that whole thing, but it was darn close to a big man touchdown. Got inside the five. Arizona State did score. So 24-14 in the Union Jack Classic. Do you like that college football is across the pond? What do you think? What do you think of that whole thing?
1: I mean, I'm still getting used to the NFL having all these games overseas. Now, right. Now we're doing college. I don't know, man. It's like I was thinking about the Ireland game because Carolina was over there playing TCU, so I was covering that. It's like, do these people overseas, do they get up for college football the way that we would do over here? Like, I don't see it.
0: Yeah. Well, I you know, I've gone over there. Like I said, I've covered a couple of games. I covered the 49ers over there. I covered the Raiders one time over there as well. And I talked to a ton of people because we went in a week early on both trips. And so you get a chance to go in there. And I went into like a Nike shop and they were buying all these NFL jerseys. And so they let me stand right inside the front. That's as you know, with media, that's as far as they let me go. And I would ask people like, why are you buying this jersey? What's the... And they were just, I don't know. It's just, so it's very much a novelty, and that's the NFL. As much as they tell you, oh my gosh, everything is just awesome, and this is great, and this and that. They still haven't completely caught on. It's obviously much more complicated than what soccer is. No offense to soccer. It's just more simplistic, and they can understand it. And then when you bring you bring football into it, it's not quite the same. So obviously the tickets didn't sell like that. It is fun, but it's still a novelty item. I did broadcast from what is their equivalent. It's called Talk Sport, the equivalent of what ESPN is over there. And they still are kind of like, you know. And so you could see that at Wembley Stadium, where in the NFL, it's completely full. At the college level, they roped off the top of it. And it doesn't mean that there's not a bunch of fandom. I mean, I think both Kansas and Arizona State fans should be commended for the way that they came out. And it looks like it's a lot of fun. But I don't think they've quite gotten to the concept of this is college, this is pro, because it just doesn't look like there's quite as many people as excited as they are for the NFL, which is just, as we know, is just a marketing juggernaut. You know, that's the way I'm seeing it so far. So those are the big games that are going on right now. We will keep you up to date on everything else. A lot of blowouts today.

0: Florida State, Alabama going on. We'll get into that. Alabama is trying for and will probably succeed in getting some revenge. There is two ranked teams going on right now. Louisville leading SMU 13-7 with an extra point to come, and we'll get into all that in a scoreboard now in just a second. Texas is underway as the new number one in the country against Texas San Antonio. That one shouldn't be very close. There's a lot of ones like Georgia's in there. Ohio State is taking on Kent State, so we'll get you caught up on all those scores, but we wanted to give you the highlights of what's going on to this point. And again, the big story right now, we got a weather delay, a lightning delay at Clemson, North Carolina, and Clemson going on right now. 17-15, the Fighting Billichicks are up on Dabo Swinney and Clemson. And if that game or when that game resumes, we will get it to you. It is College Saturday Now. John Lund with you. Will Dalton producing the program. Josh Jacobs running the ship. Let's do it. Let's get you a scoreboard right now. It is time for a scoreboard. Now, what is the latest, Will?
1: Scoreboard now.
2: Well, you just mentioned it. Louisville, they just took a touchdown lead over SMU with about a minute 38 to go in the first quarter. And you know, that's a battle right there. Miami, they're the number one team in the ACC by far going away. Mm-hmm. They looked great again last night at Wake Forest. But this game between SMU and Louisville, that's like kind of the battle of, all right, who's the second best team in the conference? So that's honestly the marquee game in the ACC. I'm also looking at this UTEP-Michigan game. It's the end of the first, and I don't know what the heck. Oregon and Michigan, what the heck is going on with those two programs this year? So Michigan, they get back into the top 25 this week after being out of it last week. They're down 7-0 to UTEP.
0: I can't believe it.
2: At the end of the first quarter. Like, what are we doing? I really don't. Another close game right now. Now, this is an unranked game, but it's a minute 28 to go in the fourth quarter right now at Vanderbilt. NC State, they were up big in the first half of this game. And they just got an interception that might have secured the game. They're up 31-28. I think they just got a game-winning pick with 104 to go. I think that's what I'm watching on my screen right now. So that's a big finish. Those are a couple of the closer games that's happening right now. Also, Utah, they're up over Utah State 13-0.
0: Yeah, I'm telling you, man, it was funny because I was watching College Game Day this morning, and across the board, they all went Vanderbilt, and at the end, Herb Street said something along the effect of, uh-oh, all of us have Vanderbilt, look out for an upset, and look at what's going on with NC State. So I think a lot of people watched that, what was it, the Virginia game, and they just got their doors blown off, I think, in week zero, and so a lot of people are like, ugh.
2: Yeah.
0: So anyway, like you said, Utah's an interesting team, too, the one you mentioned there. Utah State's not very good. But Utah, they've got Morgan Scali in charge. They're number 17 in the country, and they look really, really good. And the guy who, of course, left there, which is Kyle Whittingham, they're down 7-0 to UTEP. And I'm telling you, I don't think a coach has ever been fired after three games. But they shouldn't have won the Western Michigan game. That came up this week. I don't know why you appeal or can't appeal or what the point of an appeal is. If they come back and they say, yeah, we screwed up the clock, but oh, by the way, you still don't win. So Michigan could very easily right now be a team that is maybe one win that Oklahoma game. Of course, they got the pick at the end there against John Mateer that set up the touchdown to win that game. But Michigan, man, like you said, they're 19 in the country, and they're down to UTEP right now. I mean, my gosh, man, what a crazy start to that one. We'll keep you up to date. There's a bunch of other games going on. Kentucky and Texas A&M are in the first quarter. That is underway. Indiana should blow out Western Kentucky, so a lot of blowout games potentially. But the big story, Michigan State's taking on Notre Dame. At one point, that was a really good rivalry. Colorado State, BYU. BYU, I think, is a team that people are sleeping on a little bit as well. So, again, not a lot of great games. You mentioned Georgia, Arkansas. Arkansas is having all sorts of problems. People aren't showing up. They get beat by Georgia, and Georgia showed some mercy in that game. The number two team in the country, 45-17. Penn State, big over Buffalo. As I said, Ohio State drops to 6 after the loss to Texas. They beat Kent State 59-3. And you mentioned Miami over Wake Forest, 33-20. Really wasn't that close. And that was last night. Darius Mensah hardly ever misses a pass. I think he's completing in three games 90% of his passes. It's absolutely insane. So you're caught up on everything that is going on. Let's get you caught up on the rest of everything. There's a story about politics in college football, and it got a ton of run, and ESPN's catching a lot of grief for putting Ted Cruz on. So we'll get into that conversation coming up next. If anything breaks, if any scores happen, and especially if Clemson and North Carolina get underway, we will keep you up to date on everything. It is College Saturday now on Westwood One Sports and the Westwood One Sports app.
1: 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Can the Patriots, Rams, and Broncos avoid the dreaded 0-2 hole and a nearly 90% chance of missing the playoffs? Westwood One Sports.
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16: Viewing the play, Dave Doran, NC State's coach, Vanderbilt's coach, they're talking to officials. I don't know what the hell's going on. This is incredible.
17: All right, we'll try to get you sound of that one as well, so we'll keep you up to date, but that's what's been going on. Of course, the big story is LSU Ole Miss, and we'll get to that in just a few minutes. But let me start with this, just because this was a huge story in college football this week. So do you want politicians and politics involved in your college football? Look, I get what's going on right now. A lot of different things. NIL is obviously a big thing for everybody. But essentially what they're saying here is that there's a bill in Congress right now. The Protect College Sports Act is what they're calling it. And essentially what they're saying is it would put a federal cap on direct player revenue sharing. So instead of every school, state, and conference effectively operating under different circumstances, you would have federal guidelines. They want to create what's called a player retention pool so that you can keep your own guys so that everybody doesn't go crazy. They're going to try to control the transfer portal, 5 years of eligibility, NIL doesn't disappear, capping agent fees, all that kind of stuff. Like, look, try to save non-revenue sports. The NCAA gets some power back. These are all the different things they're talking about. Just by and large, this is just my personal opinion. Number one, let me just say this first. We're not trying to get political on the show. It's just something that they're doing. They're putting politicians into this whole thing. I don't like politics in sports. There's a couple of different reasons why. Number one, again, not to get political, but I think there are a lot of other issues in our country. I know that there are a lot of other issues in our country that our politicians should be dealing with, and I don't think college sports is one. I've said this many, many times on the show before, on different shows that I've done here on Western One Sports. I've got a friend who is an agent. He was and still is a baseball agent, but a lot of his work now is in the NIL, because you can get these guys early, you get them money in college, you get them into the pros, and it's a more lucrative thing. And he has told me flat out, as a guy who is profiting at a really high level from all of this.

0: he kind of says, but it's the Wild West, and I don't expect it to last forever. It's crazy. Doesn't make any sense. These contracts really don't hold any water. You can sign these guys to things. They're in, they're out. He goes, this is the Wild West, and it's crazy. He goes, for me, it's great. Because I'm getting these guys right out of high school. They're making a ton of money. There is no cap on this stuff. Contracts don't really work. I mean, it is the Wild West. He's actually used that term with me. And he's like, at some point, it's going to change. But I called him this week, and I said, do you want politicians involved? He's like, absolutely not. So first of all, I don't want politicians involved because I don't want politics in sports, and I don't want them working on college football. I don't know who's in charge. We've talked about this a lot. I remember a segment last year at the end of the college football season. It was right after the national championship, and Kirk Herbstreit and Nick Saban were sitting on the set there on ESPN, and they were both, and they're both pretty powerful people when it comes to college football, and they both said, we don't know who to talk to. And I'm paraphrasing, but they were having a conversation to say, where do you go to get any kind of leadership? And that's what they've got to decide amongst college football, not with Congress. Who leads? How do we do this? Who gets in charge? I don't think you need Congress to do that. You're in your own special business. And then the other side of it is that I think is really crazy, and this is not how most businesses work, but college football is working this way right now. If you have a business that is completely off the rails and crazy and you're not doing things right behind the scenes, it's hard. Think like a factory, and you're throwing all this stuff in, and then what is the end result, right? It gets spit out. What is the end result? If you're not putting something good in, it's really hard to get something good out. But college football is doing it. Complete dumpster fire, NIL, transfers, money, all these different things. And yet the product on the field, the kids are making a bunch of money. College football is making a bunch of money. The conferences are making money. The schools are making money. Like it is working on the field, despite the fact that behind the scenes, it's a complete mess. I don't know how long it can last like that, but again, I don't want politicians involved because they all have their own special interest. And the one thing that this is getting to for me that I think, because then it becomes the controversy of ESPN putting a politician on last week and a guy like Ted Cruz. And what I see with that is I see ESPN getting into bed with that because ESPN's got certain contracts, certain conferences like the SEC who's not doing as well. And can we be honest here for a minute? And if you're from the SEC and you're a big fan of Alabama or Ole Miss or LSU or any of these schools, you know what I'm about to say is 100% the truth. Stuff was going on. I know a lot of people down there, stuff was going on, and they don't like this that all of a sudden the Texas Techs and the Oregons who have, you know, a lot of these places have endless money and they have more than a lot of the schools in the SEC, and all of a sudden the Big Ten here. What the hell is Indiana doing here? You know, Ohio State's always been here, but it's these new schools that are coming in because they've got alumni who are going to stroke a $10 or a $20 million check. This week in the Athletic, you were looking at programs. All of a sudden, yeah, $20 million used to be a decent amount of money for your team. $20 million? That's what teams at the bottom of conferences now are. We're at $50, $60 million as far as team payrolls are concerned in college football. And some of these teams that were dominating with envelopes under the table in the SEC were like, whoa, whoa, whoa, we got to get back to the way it was. And that's what I think Congress is going to try to do. Look, there's got to be a way to figure this out better. I'm not saying that there's not, but getting Congress involved to me is not the way to go. So my question very simply to you is, would you want politics in football, or do you just keep it like this? It's the Wild West, and I get it, and it's not optimal, but to me, this is better than having Congress involved. I don't want Congress involved. I don't like them. I don't like more politics in my life. I don't like more politicians, and I think they have better things to do. And the ESPN Ted Cruz thing to try to float this to us and try to sell this to us didn't work to me. Because ESPN's going, wait a minute, we have a big deal with the SEC, and the Big Ten's winning everything. Hold on a minute. We got to get things the way they were. Look, I'm not saying that we shouldn't have a little bit more as far as making this a little bit better, a lot better as far as craziness. Because, again, I'm not sure how long you can have a complete mess behind the scenes, but yet the product continue to make money, continue to be compelling. Business doesn't generally work like that. If you got stuff going on behind the scenes and it's not working, then generally the product is not going to work. And at some point, this is all going to blow up in our face. It's going to be like a big dot-com bubble or something like that. But for now, college football is working. It's compelling. We're watching. There's more money than ever. So figure out a way to do it without Congress. That's all I'm saying. Hit me up, 310-840-4910. It is College Saturday now on Westwood One Sports and the Westwood One Sports app. Let's double check on things that are going on. We'll do a scoreboard in just a moment here, but let me just double check on what's going on here as far as stuff. Oh, did we ever get the, Will, did we ever get the Vanderbilt thing worked out?
1: Yeah.
0: Vandy.

0: North Carolina State. What the heck happened there?
1: They ruled it a touchdown, putting Vandy up 34-31. I can't believe it. They got the kicks, the extra point, 35-31. They had to debate, John, whether or not to put one second back on the clock for NC State to be able to run a play after the kickoff. They obviously turned it over. Vanderbilt wins the game. That, I've never seen anything quite, like, that might be the worst beat that I've ever seen in my life. That's awful.
0: I've got it right here. So let's set this up. NC State is winning 31-28, but they're up against their own goal line against Vanderbilt. So it's 31-28 NC State, and they've got the ball, what is that, about the 3-yard line with just seconds left in this game, and this is what happened.
2: Here, Bailey is tackled with
3: the ball.
2: The ball came out!
0: That's unbelievable. I've never seen it. Every week you say this, but NC State literally fumbled the game away. I don't know why you call that play. Bailey, like you said, who's a legit NFL prospect, he's in the gun in his own end zone. Why would you do that? There's 4 seconds left in the game. Get under center. Get under center and just dive forward or take he's in. They're at the 4-yard line. He's in the shotgun in his own end zone, up 31-28 with 4 seconds left in the game. What are they doing?
1: State led this game 24-7 in the third quarter. 24-7.
0: Oh, that is honestly, it's unforgivable. Like, if you're the head coach at NC State, they've got to ask you after the game. You're at the 4. It's not even like you're at your own 1-yard line and you're just trying to get it out of there. There's 4 seconds left in the game, and they're in a shotgun formation. So Bailey's standing in the end zone, fumbles the ball, up 31-28. Vanderbilt recovers. They double check it, and Vanderbilt wins the football game at home. I almost feel like you were betting on the game and you had to find a way to lose. Like, you can't lose that game. There's 4 seconds left. I'm flabbergasted.
1: Everything that you are experiencing right now. So I live in North Carolina. I'm an hour from Raleigh.
0: Right.
1: I want this country to understand this is not new. this is something that around here we call NC State stuff. Some people say another word that starts with S.
0: Yes.
1: Because they find different creative ways to lose. Or like if you know, let's say State's not having a great, like, they're not good and they go up against a really good opponent. Like, when you least expect it, like, it happens. And this was a game, like, again, they were up 21-7, I said? They do this. They got a pick. They got a pick with 1 minute to go. It was over. Oh, my God.
0: I don't get it. I don't get it. I'm looking at this, and there's got to be some context that I don't understand because we're on the air. It's College Saturday Now. Thanks for joining us, John Lund with you. Will Dalton and Josh Jacobs. This is one of the craziest endings I've ever seen. I say that every time I see something like this. But again, to set this up, NC State's been dominating the football game. It's at Vanderbilt. It's 31-28 NC State. There's 4 seconds left in the game. They're at the 4-yard line. They don't need to be in shotgun. In fact, they shouldn't. They must not run anything that's under center. All they have to do is go under center and just dive forward, and the game's over. Vandy has no more timeouts. But for some reason, from the 4-yard line, they go shotgun. It's 31-28. And again, we'll play this for you if you just jumped in. And this is what happened, one of the craziest endings. I don't know how NC State is going to explain this after the game. We'll bring it to you, but here's what it sounded like.
2: 6 seconds to burn here. Bailey is tackled with
3: the ball.
2: The ball came out!
3: First a fumble.
0: Okay, so I'm understanding it a little bit. The thought process was, as I watched this for about the fifth time, and I'm still flabbergasted, is that still it's at the 4 yard line. They hike it, they snap it in the shotgun formation, and Bailey goes right, and then he goes down because it's a 3-point lead. So he's thinking to himself, okay, even if I get a safety here, it's 31-30 and we win. But then the ball slips out. So I'm sure they told him, hey, just if you get in trouble, just dive, you know, just dive in the end zone and you're fine. But and that's what they were probably double checking if his knee was down, but he fumbles, and they must not have any plays in their playbook in which they go under center. That's the only thing that I can think of here. I don't know NC State well enough to know that, but you've got to be able to have something under center. Like, all you had to do was victory formation, but they go in shotgun up three with 4 seconds left in the game. Bailey goes down like he's just going to take the safety, and he fumbles as he goes down. That's what happened. Unbelievable loss. Unbelievable loss. All right, it is College Saturday Now. Thanks for joining us. Let's hit you up with a scoreboard now. Will has the latest on scoreboard college football. Now.
1: Okay. Keeping an eye. I'm still not over that. Right now, number 12, USC is on the road at Rutgers. And, you know, USC opened up with a touchdown. Then they got a field goal. Rutgers actually ended up scoring, cutting it to 10-7. Since then, USC has scored a touchdown as they now lead by 10 with 11:58 to go in the second quarter. So they're up 17-7. Michigan, hey, Michigan is on the board. Tied with UTEP 7-all with 6:58 to go in the first half. We've got our eyes on this SMU-Louisville game. It's a top 25 game. 14-14. About 9:40 to go in the second quarter. There, Utah. Yeah, Utah. They just extended their lead a little bit over Utah State. They're up 16-0. We're still waiting on an update on this delay in Death Valley. Clemson, Carolina. The last I heard, and the storm is coming through over there as we speak, I think. The last I heard, they were talking about maybe a 5 o'clock start time. I don't even know if that's going to happen. Wow. So you got a delay there. I think Alabama, Florida State, looks like they are scheduled for a 5:15 start time. So that's been delayed for about an hour. So got our eyes on a lot of different games over here.
0: Well done. Well done. That is a college scoreboard. Now it is College Saturday Now. John Lund with you. That was just Will Dalton giving us the college scoreboards, which we give you every single segment so you don't miss a thing. Josh Jacobs is running things. All right, we have waited long enough. We are, at least in this version of the program, we're about 38 minutes into this program, this part of College Saturday Now. We have waited long enough. Let's talk about Ole Miss and LSU. Lane Kiffin was on Game Day this morning. We can play about 8 seconds of it. We will. But we can play about 8 seconds of it, and then the background gets a little iffy and profane, and that's all we can do. So let's take a look at Ole Miss and LSU. We'll do it coming up next, coming up at 7:30 Eastern Time, 7 vs. 8. 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
28: Any, have you heard anything on Clemson, North Carolina? Do we have a start time on that one?
29: No, we do not. Okay. I mean, last I heard anything, it was like a 5 o'clock start, and then I think the storm started to roll through like a little while ago. So I don't know if we even have anything concrete just yet.
28: All right, we'll get to LSU and Ole Miss, number 7 versus number 8, but it's much bigger than that. Lane Kiffin's return to Oxford, Mississippi. We'll get to that momentarily, but I told you, we talk politics and sports. I'm not for it. Anything you want to get into in this college football Saturday, 310-840-4910. Let's start out on the lines with Guillermo, I think it is. If I'm mispronouncing, I apologize. He's calling from Santa Clara, California. Welcome to College Saturday Now right here on Westwood One Sports. Go right ahead. Hello? All right, we'll go back to that. We can put him on hold, Josh, there for a minute. This is what it's like for Lane Kiffin. This started early. If you're watching Game Day on ESPN today, it started early and often with bleep Lane Kiffin. I can play about 5 seconds of this, and then we're going to have to cut this off. But this is what it was like when Lane Kiffin was on. Oh, Giuliano. Okay, I'll get back about that's probably why. He was like, he can't be coming to me. Giuliano, we'll get to you in just 1 second. Here is Lane Kiffin this morning being introduced on College Game Day. We can only play a brief bit of it.
30: Here is the LSU head coach, Lane Kiffin.
28: Okay, that's about it. Because then it starts in on bleep Lane Kiffin. I mean, the whole entire show. Good thing it's on cable because that's what they can do. But on College Game Day, they basically, you heard Reese Davis there, intro for about 3 seconds. And then it just started on, like, bleep Lane Kiffin, bleep Lane. And so we're like, okay, we can't play that here. We're a family show. So that's about it. Let me ask you, Will, how nasty do you expect it to be in Oxford 7:30 Eastern time tonight? So right after we get out of here, this thing is going to start. We'll give you more of a preview, too. But LSU's number 7 in the country. Ole Miss is number 8. LSU has looked great to this point, although I'm a little nervous about Sam Levitt. Watched him a lot at Arizona State. He does tend to turn the ball over a lot. He did last week against Louisiana. He was much better against Clemson in that 51-10 win. But the big story is Lane Kiffin. Is he going to need some kind of a Pope mobile to get into the stadium? I mean, I'm just, you know, for his own safety, those people today were nasty. And that was kind of early in the morning in Oxford. And they're going to be, you know, they're going to be marinating all day long. And I just wonder what it's going to be like by tonight when people get into that stadium. It's going to be crazy.
29: I mean, are they going to have the National Guard down there? Like, are they going to have secret service protection for Lane or something like that? Like, if There's a couple of scenarios that I'm fascinated to see how it plays out if it happens. Like, okay, one is if Ole Miss wins this game and it's like a nail biter and they win it at the end, like all hell's going to break loose down there. But then, like, if there's like a controversial finish and that goes the other way, like, are they going to have like mustard bombs or like are going to be throwing stuff at Lane?
28: Oh, that's going to be really bad. Yeah.
29: To leave the state. You know what I mean? It's like if there is a controversial finish either way, like, it's just going to. Oh, I don't know, man. I can't wait to watch this thing. Can't wait.
28: Yeah, absolutely. It is going to be crazy. That is going to be in Oxford, Mississippi tonight. Some of the big storylines we'll continue to talk about, though. But, you know, early in the week, was Sam Levitt going to play? I always thought he was going to play. Maybe that was some, you know, some positioning by Lane Kiffin. 574 passing yards so far, 2 touchdowns, 4 interceptions. He does run the ball well, 135 yards touching, rushing and 5 touchdowns. And then Trinidad Chambliss. I think even all due respect to Darian Mensah, Mensah's throwing a lot of quick passes. I'm not taking anything away from him, but I think Trinidad Chambliss is the most exciting quarterback in all of the country. Now, that doesn't mean he's going to be the number one pick in the draft or anything like that. But last year versus LSU, Chambliss, 314 passing yards, 71 rushing yards. Ironically enough, as Lane Kiffin ran Ole Miss's offense, but he's been really, really good. And then Kewon Lacy, of course, he's great. And so, you know, you've got that two-headed backfield, and that's what is going to be the big story, which is LSU, who's one of the top defenses in the country, going against Ole Miss, going against Lacy, going against Chambliss. That's going to be the big thing. And then, like I said, how does Sam Levitt, who a couple of years ago, Arizona State came out of nowhere, and he led them into the playoffs, had 24 touchdowns, 6 interceptions, really good legs, was injured a lot of last year, has been kind of hit and miss, has turned the ball over a ton, and you're not going to be able to do that against Ole Miss tonight. So that is going to be the big story as Ole Miss takes on LSU, and we'll get more into that a little bit later. But let's get you caught up on everything here on College Saturday Now. Will is here to give you a scoreboard right now.
2: Scoreboard now.
29: So one of the games that we haven't mentioned yet, at least I don't think we have, number 4, Indiana, hosting Western Kentucky, and believe it or not, not a very high-scoring game for Indiana so far. They're only up a touchdown, 7-0, with 9:51 to go in the second quarter, so we'll keep our eyes on that. UTEP, here they come. Here they go again.
28: No.
29: UTEP with a touchdown lead now, again, over Michigan, 14-7. They're at the two-minute timeout, or whatever they call it, two-minute timeout in the first half there. Incredible. Utah, they're handling their business over Utah State, 16-0. Still tied 14-all. SMU Louisville. I can't believe UTEP, man. I can't believe Michigan. What are we doing?
28: Yeah. Let's get to that in hour number 2. We'll tell you how that one started out. There's been maybe the craziest finish, and I know we're only a few weeks into this thing, but it might be the craziest finish of the year between NC State and Vanderbilt. I still don't get it. I can't wait till we have a press conference on this one, so we'll get into that as well. More on LSU and Ole Miss, and of course, we'll keep you up to date on everything that's going on. You had Arizona State and Kansas across the pond. We'll get into that. USC is at Rutgers right now. Got a really good game going on right now between SMU and Louisville, and actually Kentucky and Texas A&M. Kentucky did stay in it in the first half against Alabama last week, and they're doing the same against Texas A&M, so there's a bunch of big storylines going on right now in college football, and we will get you caught up on everything. Hour number 2 starts off. We're going to take your calls as well at 310-840-4910 on the Western One Sports Talk and Text Line. It is College Saturday Now, and as every Saturday is, it's going crazy. By the way, we'll update you on what's going on between Clemson and North Carolina, too. 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
0: Any scores that happen, we'll give you a scoreboard now when things happen. Will Dalton is here. Will, talking about it as well, produces the program. Josh Jacobs keeps everything rolling. Thanks for joining us. Big story of the day, Ole Miss and LSU. Ole Miss, LSU. I was thinking Lane Kiffin, LSU. I was getting confused. 7-8 tonight, 7:30 Eastern time. We'll get into that conversation. A lot of blowouts early. Huge game between North Carolina and Clemson could legitimize North Carolina, and Dabo Swinney could get further in trouble at 17-15 with the rain delay there. And one of the craziest endings you will ever see. But the big story of the day, and this is from College Game Day today, this is the kind of reception that Lane Kiffin can expect tonight and worse after Ole Miss fans marinate all day long.
1: Yes, here is the LSU head coach, Lane Kiffin. Lane, you know the deep feelings of the people here.
0: That's about all we can play for you, because then the blank Lane Kiffin, blank Lane Kiffin. So, and you pretty much know what the blank is. So that's what happened at Oxford, Mississippi today. Other things that you may have missed today, Bill Belichick is in midseason form. And you're used to this, Will. You know what Bill Belichick does. So after the first quarter, North Carolina's up 14-0. You'd think he'd be in a pretty good mood. Again, that one's in a weather delay. But Bill Belichick, sideline reporter versus Bill Belichick. Usually Bill Belichick wins.
2: We talked a lot yesterday about how much cleaner this version of your team has played than others. What have you seen so far with the penalties?
3: Too many, yeah. Too many.
2: Is there anything else you think that this group needs to clean up?
3: Sorry?
2: Is there anything else this group needs to clean up?
3: No, just got to keep executing better.
0: Welcome to the club, young lady. Welcome to the club.
4: You're just not going to get anything from him. It just,
0: no.
4: Like in the middle of a game, are you serious?
0: Oh, man. So there you go. I don't have any. I don't have any issue with it. That's just Bill Belichick. And she was also saying that after the interview, they were kind of giving her grief, like, "Hey, welcome to the club." And she was saying, "Look, he was so nice to me on Friday when we had a conversation. He was supposed to be there 15 minutes. He was there for an hour." And that's just Belichick being Belichick. The other thing that was really interesting: Ohio State bounced back big today. They beat Kent State 59-7. Gus Johnson is the most energetic college football announcer possibly of all time, and he got so bored. This is Chris Henry Jr. scoring a touchdown, the fabulous freshman for Ohio State. Have you ever heard Gus Johnson more subdued on a touchdown call than this? He was clearly bored as Ohio State, after their loss to Texas, was blown out Kent State at home. This is really Gus Johnson, I promise.
5: You know, sitting next to his grandkids yesterday, as Ohio State breaks it out, Chris Henry Jr. And he will record his first.
0: I mean, that's how he used to do Ohio State games. That made it 40. That made it 49-0. They ended up winning 59-7. But 75-yard touchdown, his second career touchdown. And Gus Johnson was like, "Yeah, whatever. I'm bored. What else is going on?" So anyway, there you go. That's what's going on in college football right now. He was a little bit bored by that call. A little bit of a blowout there. So there is Gus Johnson. As you said, Michigan.
6: You love to travel.
0: Michigan has tied that game back up, by the way, 14-14 with UTEP. But as you were saying a little bit earlier, my gosh, how could you, how could anybody have thought that Michigan was, they played the craziest out of everything that has happened in college football so far. They have been the craziest. Should have lost to Western Michigan. That was admitted by the NCAA this week, but they couldn't do anything about it. So I'm not sure why you even go back to something like that. So that was crazy. So Michigan, and then they barely get by Oklahoma last week. And now Michigan, they go down 7-0, they tie. They go down 14-7, by the way, on this. This was Michigan to UTEP. Short little pass. And again, this is just a little, you know, going down the field. UTEP, who's really nobody. It's 7-7 at this point, and here is Michigan giving up another touchdown to UTEP. And again, remember, this is the Big House.
6: Paulson dumps it out into the flat. Touchdown, UTEP, Lamar Sperling.
0: So there you go. Michigan struggling with UTEP. That game is 14-14. But the craziest play of the day, and I honestly, we say this every week, the craziest play of the day, NC State is taking on Vanderbilt. The game is at Vanderbilt. NC State was up at one point in this game, and you said this earlier, Will, 24-7. So it's 31-28. There are 4 seconds left on the clock, and we got a longer version for you. 4 seconds left on the clock. It's 31-28. NC State leads Vanderbilt. All they have to do, no timeouts for Vanderbilt. All they have to do really is kneel down. But for some reason, at the ball's at the 4-yard line, their own 4-yard line, so they're backed up against their own goal line, but they go shotgun. They must not be able to get under center. That just must not be in their offensive repertoire. So it'll be interesting to hear the post-game comments on this. But this happened about 30 minutes ago. One of the craziest, if not the craziest, ending. I mean, this is not Cal Stanford. I understand that. There's been other things like that. But 31-28, NC State leaves at their own 4-yard line, and they go into shotgun up 3, 4 seconds left. This is what it sounded like.
7: Completely on their heels, and to get that turnover, what a huge stop by the Wolfpack defense.
6: And C.J. Bailey has 6 seconds to burn here. Bailey is tackled with a ball. The ball came out, and Vanderbilt recovered the football.
0: And the announcers kept saying the game, or you could hear in the background, the game is not over, the game is not over. They checked two things. Because what C.J. Bailey, I think, was trying to do there up 31-28 with 4 seconds in the shotgun in his own end zone, I'm sure his head coach just said, look, just go down in the end zone. It may, that if that's a safety, that's fine, because you can see he's kind of scrambling around, trying to run out the 4 seconds. So as he goes down, he's trying to go down for a safety. It's 31-30, the game's over, you still win the game. But as he's going down, the ball comes out. Vanderbilt recovers it, and then they're saying the game is not over because they were checking two things. A, did he fumble before the knee? And then B, was there still a second left on the clock? There was no time left on the clock, and he did fumble. So Vanderbilt, who is down 31-28, they recover a fumble with 4 seconds left as Bailey went back into his own end zone, one of the craziest games you'll ever see. And NC State, like I said, was up at one point during that game by 17 at Vanderbilt, and they lose. And they were putting all sorts of graphics up there, Will. They're putting all sorts of graphics up there that NC State hadn't beaten an SEC team. In fact, I have it right here. 0 wins in the regular season against SEC teams since 1999. They were flashing that right before that fumble because they were saying, well, of course they were going to win. Last road win against an SEC team was 1977 versus Auburn. So they're putting that stuff up right before the fumble. And then, of course, Vandy fumbles and they lose the game. Crazy. I've never seen anything like it. Just absolutely insane.
4: We do have a quote from NC State's coach I just saw.
0: Oh, we do? Finally?
4: We do.
0: What did he say? How could he possibly have? I don't know how he would defend himself, but yes, I would love to hear it.
4: Here's what he had to say on that last play. Quote, it was supposed to be a play where you roll out and not get hit. Plan was just to take a safety and protect the football. We made enough plays for 59 minutes and 59 seconds of this game.
0: Oh, I feel so bad.
4: So
0: I really do. There you go. I really do feel bad because, you know, you did. You outplayed him the whole game. But, you know, that's the one thing when you don't win, you don't know how to win. And so what happens is in a situation like that, but what I would have clearly asked him is all you had to do was take a knee, like victory formation. mean, this is like worse than Joe Pasarczyk and the Eagles versus the Giants. If you're part of our younger demographic, look it up. I mean, even if you don't take the ball under center, just take it under center for like 1 second and just hike him the ball, take a knee, it's over. They were at the 4-yard line. There was no reason whatsoever that they needed to do this, but they did. And it's just one of the craziest losses that you're ever going to see. So anyway, Vanderbilt gets the win in one of this just the craziest ways that you're ever going to see. So there you go. That is headlining college football right now. Earlier today, before we get to a college scoreboard, to a scoreboard now, just got get you caught up on everything that has happened earlier. Again, a lot of blowout games. We're going to get to some conference play next week, but Ohio State bounces back 59-3 over Kent State. Georgia continues to roll. They're plus 145 in their first three games as far as point differential. Arkansas's terrible. There's going to be changes at Arkansas. 45-17 Georgia over Arkansas earlier today as well. So those are some of the big ones. We will save the scoreboard stuff for Will in just a few minutes. I am very tempted to talk about Michigan, but I will not. One thing that I will give you is obviously Ole Miss is taking on Lane Kiffin in a 7-8. And again, that is the big story today. And the story, of course, is Lane Kiffin going into that stadium. What is it going to be like? Is he going to need a Pope Mobile? But the real big story of this whole thing, as far as there will actually be a game played on the field, is Trinidad Chambliss, who to me is the best quarterback. That doesn't mean that he's the best NFL prospect, but I do think that Trinidad Chambliss is probably the best quarterback right now. And I know that if you're in Miami, you're going, hey, Darian Mensah is pretty good. I watched a lot of the game against Wake Forest last night. They won 33-20. And this is not a knock on Darian Mensah, but the way that the offense is set up at Miami right now is that they're just quick hitters. They've got so many good guys on the outside that they're hitting quick hitters. He's completing about 90% of his passes. I'd like to see some more balls down the field. I'd like to see him more in an NFL type of an offense where he gets a little bit of resistance against them, because not that Wake Forest is a bad football team. They're not. The first two certainly weren't good teams that they played, what, Florida A&M and Stanford, and then it was a good game last night for a minute. But I like to see a little bit more from Mensah down the field, and then I can put him in there. But as far as just excitement level and the way that Trinidad Chambliss is playing with Lacey in the backfield, LSU's had the best defense in the country so far. To me, when you flip it over to Sam Levitt, he played some big games at Arizona State. His first year that he was at Arizona State, when they had Cam Scataboo in the backfield and they had Jordan Tyson out wide and they surprised everybody and they went to the college football playoff and took on Texas, probably should have won that game. That was obviously leading with the head. Thank you very much. But they didn't get the call and they ended up losing that football game. Levitt's been in some big games, but nothing like this. So what is he going to be on the road? He's kind of been a turnover machine, was last week against Louisiana. So what is he going to be like? That's going to be huge to me. The big story, defense of LSU versus the offense of Ole Miss. I know that that's going to be a big storyline, but to me, Chambliss, I think, is going to play well. He's played well in big games. He's seen it. Lacey's played well in big games. I like Deuce Alexander. I like that offense, but it's offense versus defense, but it's also what is Levitt going to do as well. Pete Golding's defense has not been very good for Ole Miss, so how is he going to react? He's a defensive guy, so can he come up with a game plan that's going to slow down LSU, what they do offensively, and can they force some turnovers? I think that's going to be the big story as far as that game is concerned. So there you go. That's what's going on in college football. Let's get more, though. Will has the latest, and we'll see if we've got an update, too, on Clemson, North Carolina, if there's anything there. Again, we're dealing with some weather. I know that that Alabama and Florida State off to a delayed start as well. So let's get the latest right now that's going on in college football, which is why we call it a scoreboard now.
8: Scoreboard.
9: I do have an update from Death Valley.
0: Very nice. So, look at you.
9: It's not promising, though. It's not promising.
0: Oh.
9: Apparently, around 5 o'clock, there was another lightning strike over there.
0: Jeez.
9: And when that happens, that adds another 30 minutes to the timer of whatever your delay is. And so you're not going to have a start time any sooner than 5:30. And it's probably, likely to be a lot later than that. Like, I know it was, like, storming, like, straight downpour, like, almost an hour ago. So, not looking great over there right now. Also, Michigan hosting UTEP. They're at the half over at the Big House. And
0: I'm telling you, man.
9: It's weird. It's really weird. Michigan is leading now. They hit a 49-yard field goal as time expired in the first half to take a 17-14 lead. But UTEP, they've led this game twice now. So Michigan, not sure what's going on over there. Meanwhile, SMU and Louisville in a top 25 matchup. Going at it, they're actually now at the halftime break. SMU, they hit a field goal right before the end of the first half to get a 17-14 lead going into the break. Speaking of a 17-14 lead, that is all that number 12 USC leads Rutgers by, as Rutgers is starting to climb into this thing a little bit closer now. Indiana, with about 2 minutes and change left against Western Kentucky in the first half, they still only lead 7-0. So that one's tight. Kentucky, Texas A&M, they're tied 7 apiece at the half. So we got a lot of close games here right now.
0: And they're games that you wouldn't think would be close. I mean, Indiana, like you said, I mean, it's pretty crazy with Indiana right now. As you said, they're just hanging on to that 7-0 lead. Western Kentucky, in fact, it took a goal line stand. We'll play that for you when you come back as well. Plus, in that Rutgers-USC game that you said that's gotten close, it's because Rutgers, a really gutsy call up against their own goal line. We'll give you that one as well. We'll keep you up to date, too. I'm just watching, too, Florida State and Alabama, as you said, had that weather delay, so they are on a delay as well. That one was supposed to kick off about an hour ago. That one just literally kicked off as we're speaking at Bama, and they're looking for revenge because Florida State beat Alabama last year at Doak Walker Stadium. So Keelan Russell and the boys are coming out on the field. Russell, 4 turnovers, though, so far. 2 interceptions, 2 fumbles early in this season. So Alabama, Florida State, that should be an easy one. Poor Alabama, but they're looking for revenge, so that could be a big blowout there. All right, we'll keep you up to date on everything that's going on. The latest with Indiana, we'll play you that. Craziest ending, we played a little bit of that. We do have some coach sound on that. Michigan struggling. They're just up 17-14 on UTEP. They've already had to come back 2 times in that game as well. And I did tell you we're going to have that that Rutgers play. That was a pretty gutsy play. So we'll keep you up to date on everything. We'll do it all coming up next. It is College Saturday Now, keeping you up to date on everything that's going on this College Saturday on Westwood One Sports and the Westwood One Sports app.
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12: But now at the big house, number 19, Michigan is on top at the half, 17-14. Bryce Underwood, you can't blame him on this one, 14 of 17, 150 yards. So again, Kentucky and Texas A&M, Texas A&M number 9 in the country. I think I just said 8, they're 9, 7-7. Indiana has widened that lead at number 4 in the country to 13-0, and we'll keep you up to date on everything. By the way, early surprise, we'll wait for an update on that one between Alabama and Florida State, so you're caught up on everything. As far as things starting later tonight, like we told you, LSU and Ole Miss at 7:30 tonight. Also 7:30, BYU, number 11 in the country, takes on Colorado State. Oklahoma, after the big loss at Michigan last week, they're in the top 25, but they're 24th. They're taking on New Mexico later on tonight. Again, the late ones, 10

0: Tennessee is late tonight as well. That one at 7:45 Eastern. They're number 15 in the country. And Texas at 8 o'clock Eastern tonight. Their first defense of being number one in the country. Of course, Arch Manning and the boys came back and beat Ohio State 24-23. So you're caught up on everything that is going on right now. As far as the surprises right now, I don't know what to make of Michigan. It was said this week by the NCAA that, sorry, yep, you're right. We didn't do the right thing as far as the clock is concerned. So they actually should have lost to the Western Michigan, to Western Michigan. I don't know why you go back and you look at something if you can't do anything about it. So Michigan should have lost that game. They get an interception at the end. Look, they beat Oklahoma, but it wasn't pretty, but you'll take it. That's a top 25 team. And then they have struggled with UTEP. UTEP is 1-1. Michigan's number 19 in the country. Strange thing. And then really strange, Texas A&M and Kentucky is interesting to me because if you watch the Arizona State-Texas A&M game last week, Arizona State, from a yardage standpoint, they were going up and down the field. They made just a boatload of mistakes. Special teams, block punt, two pick sixes late in that game that made it 48-20. But Texas A&M struggled more than the score would indicate against Arizona State last week, and now they're struggling with Kentucky. And remember, speaking of Kentucky, and that one's just started in the second half, Kentucky hung with Alabama for a half last week, and then they just got blown out in the second half of that game. So is that something that's going to happen as far as that goes? So, again, caught up on everything here on College Saturday Now. John Lund with you. Will Dalton is producing the program. You're going to hear from Will as well. And Josh Jacobs keeping us on the air. In terms of storylines beyond LSU Ole Miss, what is going on at North Carolina, and will Bill survive all this weird stuff? Well, if they beat Clemson, he could or would. 17-15 right now. We're still in a weather delay, and everything that I'm seeing.
1: Actually, we're back. We just got back, by the way.
0: Yeah.
1: Oh, nice.
0: So
1: beautiful. Yeah. So they got it set where they could start it back up at 5:25. Actually, Carolina just kicked a field goal as they're now 6:34 to go in the fourth quarter. And so Carolina leads that one 20-15 over in Death Valley. They are back on the field.
0: All right, I got to get that game on because I kept checking it. When the minute I quit checking it, then it comes back on. So I'll get that one back on my screen, and we'll keep you up to date on what's going on there. Let me ask you a question because you're in that part of the country. To me, this is the number two story of the day, and there's a wide gap with LSU Ole Miss, which we'll continue to talk about and preview right before we get out of here on College Saturday Now. But what's going on at Carolina in terms of now two of Belichick's most important hires are gone? Mike Lombardi's been gone for a while now. Steve Belichick resigns down there. Bill continues to say that, you know, all is well, all is well. You know, we're talking about Dabo Swinney here, and, you know, Dabo's going to be a tough out because even though he, to me, has taken an archaic approach to all of these kind of things, he's way behind. It's going to be hard for them to catch up. I don't know how Clemson lets him go because he's got a $55 million price tag, and I don't care how much money you have. That's a lot of money. That's a lot of checks that are going to have to be stroked just to bring someone in new, and I'm not sure that they can afford to do that. Maybe they can, maybe they can't. You would know better than me. But let me ask you, too, about North Carolina. With all this stuff that's going on, how important is it for Bill Belichick to finish this thing? They were up 17-3 on Clemson. Now they've just come back 17-15. They kicked the field goal 20-15. But how important is this particular game for both of these coaches, both Dabo Swinney, who was getting booed, by the way, midway through the first quarter when Carolina took that 14-0 lead. They were just raining down on him. But this is a big game for Belichick, I think, as well, to make a statement. This team could go to 3-0.
1: You know, so on the Carolina piece, I will say this. Like, there's been all of the off-the-field stuff that's happened, and they stunk last year, which obviously amplifies everything. But when you really look at all the reports, like, Lombardi is gone now. He resigned. Steve Belichick is gone now. He resigned. The investigation that they were performing over all of this is now closed. So I came away with that wondering, maybe the things that were causing some of the problems here, they're now gone. They're now out of the building. Like, meanwhile, though, on the football field, they're 2-0. Like, they beat TCU. They beat ETSU last week, which, I mean, it's ETSU. But when you really look at it, like, the defense actually looks really good. Like, it looks like a Belichick defense. And they have clearly made improvements on the football side of things. The problem is everything was just so noisy off the field that you maybe couldn't see that. And so now, like, if they finish this thing off at Clemson and get it done, they'll be 3-0 with Notre Dame coming to town next week. So I don't think that's a small thing. This is big if they can finish this thing off. And Clemson just scored and took the lead.
0: That's why it's College Saturday now. That's what happens, like you said. It's just things are moving really fast. But that's kind of how that game has gone, is you had this early start. You know, you had this early start by Carolina, and they're up 17-3. And I'll go back to something I said before, which is you got to learn how to win. And when you're up, you know, we've been talking about NC State and Vanderbilt, and if you haven't heard about that, we're gonna talk about that at length. Just one of the craziest endings you're ever gonna see. But we were talking about how NC State hadn't beaten an SEC team on the road since 1977. You've got to try to win games. There's an art to trying to win these games. And you don't know how to win it at the end. And this is where I think Carolina is, which is, you know, Bill Belichick knows how to win, but his players are up 17-3, and it's human nature to go, we got this game in the bag. And all of a sudden, you know, now Clemson's starting to play a game. So kind of an interesting story there. All right, you're caught up on everything College Saturday now. Like Will just said, we do have some things that just happened, so let's get you caught up. It's been crazy. Carolina and Clemson are underway. Florida State and Alabama both had weather delays. They're up and underway. Let's get you caught up on everything that is going on right now with the Scoreboard Now.
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1: So let me get you caught up to the detail on that Clemson-Carolina play. So it was an 8-yard touchdown rush by Gideon Davidson. That put the Tigers up 21-20. Now, they then tried to get in formation and go for two to take a 3-point lead potentially. Did not get it. Carolina was able to get the sack and so stopped them short. So it's a 1-point game now, 21-20, in favor of Clemson with 5 minutes to go. So now that game's going to get crazy, I got a feeling. In terms of the rest of the things we're going to be watching, USC, they're up 20-14 on Rutgers. I feel like that lead should be a little bit more than what it is, given the fact that it's Rutgers. And, you know, I mean, it's a big year for USC and Lincoln Riley and everybody over there. So you got that. SMU Louisville just coming out, getting started in the third quarter. SMU leading at Louisville 17-14. Big game there. Kind of the, you know, you got Miami at the top of that conference, and then it's SMU Louisville on the second tier. So that's a really big game. Michigan has the ball against UTEP. They're up 17-14. Way too tight for comfort over there, clearly, for the Wolverines. Meanwhile, Kentucky. Hey, how about this? Coming out of halftime, it was 7-7. Kentucky has taken a touchdown lead over Texas A&M, 14-7.
0: Yeah, and that, like I said, that's a weird one because Arizona State kind of stayed in that game at Texas A&M. Kentucky did stay in for a half before Alabama got that thing going. So that is absolutely crazy what's going on there. It is. Even when you think it's not going to be crazy, absolute mayhem in Nashville between Vanderbilt and NC State. If you don't know about that game, we'll play some highlights. And really the ending, which is one of the crazier endings ever. We said, of course, that, you know, Alabama was going to blow out Florida State. And, of course, Florida State goes right down the field and scores. And so it's 7-0. But then they've just thrown an interception. So 7-0, 6:53 left in the first quarter in that one. And Alabama, who went 3-and-out on their first possession after Florida State scored, they've got the ball back in plus territory with, like I said, maybe about 6.5 left in the first in that. So we'll come back and keep you up to date on everything. Well done by Will on that one. That is a Scoreboard Now, and it is College Saturday Now here in Westwood One Sports and the Westwood One Sports app. The big stories of the day, we'll reset them. Arizona State beats Kansas across the pond. We'll tell you how that sounded. One of the, if not the craziest ending, and we'll already call it, you know, third week of the year, we'll already call this one just absolutely crazy between NC State and Vanderbilt, if you missed it. And the big story of the day is, how will Lane Kiffin get in and out in Oxford, Mississippi as he returns to Ole Miss? And it was ugly this morning. We'll replay some of the stuff that happened when game day visited, and they actually put Lane not on the stage, but from his hotel room, and it already started. So we get you caught up on everything that is going on another crazy College Saturday. It is College Saturday Now here in Westwood One Sports and the Westwood One Sports app.
2: 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Can the Patriots, Rams, and Broncos avoid the dreaded 0-2 hole and a nearly 90% chance of missing the playoffs? 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
0: During the break with the weather delay, it was quite long. But, I mean, look, they're up big in that game. I think that they just said, you know, pedal to the metal, we're good. You know, we're going to be fine in this game. In fact, here is earlier on in the game, they were up 7-3, and North Carolina took a 14-3 lead on this play.
31: Meets a defensive tackle at level one, gets past him, then a backer, and then when he gets out the open field, he has the speed to take it the distance. Just the Benjamin perfect start touchdown for the Cardinals.
32: He's stuck inside.
0: So there you go, 14-3. Carolina left it at that, led it at that point, just 2 minutes left in the third quarter. So to me, that would be a really damaging loss because you've got Clemson on the ropes. Early in that game, they look completely confused. You and I talked about this a little bit earlier, Will. They had a freshman quarterback going in that game, making his first start. He looked completely confused. We know what Bill Belichick does to young quarterbacks, at least what he did in the NFL. And so they're struggling. They got nowhere to go. They would tack a field goal onto that. So they led 17-3, did Carolina in that game. So to have Clemson come all the way back, all the stuff, there's booing from the Clemson crowd That's in Death Valley. There's booing from the Clemson crowd in the middle of the first quarter in that one. All the talk is this it for Dabo? I don't know how they would get him out of there because he's owed $55 million, but that's beside the point. I think that people were just really frustrated. You had him on the ropes, and yet I think what happened was is Carolina just took the pedal off the metal and just said, hey, we got these guys at 17-3. It was far too early to do that. Then you had the weather delay, and all of a sudden Clemson's come out, and they've been the better team the entire second half.
1: Yeah, so no, they have. It's third down Clemson now, so it's third and 11. I mean, so third and long, maybe you get a stop here for Carolina. But, I mean, shout out to Clemson. That's a freshman quarterback that they were starting, Tate Reynolds. Yeah. That's a freshman out there.
0: And I think one of the things for North Carolina is, look, he's still building there, and I don't know how long Bill Belichick's going to be there. He's still building. He's got better players, especially along the defensive line. They were missing one of their best defensive players for North Carolina, but I still think that's an excuse because you were up so big. They've got to do better than Billy Edwards at quarterback. Again, we're talking about how much money now I think it was The Athletic that put it out this week, that the top programs now are spending anywhere from $50 to $55 million. Carolina may have that for basketball. They probably don't have it yet for football. And so as he continues, hopefully, for North Carolina fans, they can continue to get up to that level, because the one thing they've got to do is they've got to get in line for some of these top quarterbacks. That's what everybody is going for. Miami does it every single year with the one-year guy. I like Billy Edwards. He's a fifth-year senior. He's a smart kid. But you've got to do probably better than that if you're North Carolina. They are starting to get some better talent. There's no excuse to lose that game. It's not going to mean Belichick's out or anything like that. I just think a win over Clemson would have kind of legitimized your program, especially with them being down. And I think that this saves anything for Dabo Swinney, because you were saying this a little bit earlier, it's going to be tough for Clemson. I think there's a talent gap. I think that it's kind of like those who use technology early and are in there, like AI and those kind of things. And all of a sudden you're not ahead of the game. You're just with the game. And it's been Dabo Swinney being really slow to come around to that. So I think Clemson is still in trouble. I just think this is if I was going to categorize this game, I think this is just really a missed opportunity for North Carolina. So we'll tell you when that one goes final as well. By the way, Florida State going up 13-3 now on Alabama. And we were just talking about how this was going to be a revenge game for Alabama, because Bama lost at Florida State. And Mike Norvell is in really, really big trouble down at Florida State. And they've come out fired up. So with about 2 minutes left in the first quarter in Tuscaloosa, Florida State already has their second touchdown of the first quarter, and they lead 14-3. We know LSU and Ole Miss is the biggest story of the day, but this is the craziest story of the day, as North Carolina State and Vanderbilt. And North Carolina State was on the verge of beating an SEC school for the first time on the road since 1977. All they had to do was run out the final 4 seconds of the clock. They're at their own 4-yard line. They really should have been under center. They probably don't have a play under center. They don't have a formation like that. So they're going shotgun. E.J. Bailey is in his own end zone, even though they're at the 4-yard line, and all he has to do is run out the clock. They're up 3 at this point with 4 seconds up against their own goal line, and this is what happened.
3: 6 seconds to burn here. Bailey is tackled with
4: the ball.
3: The ball came out, and Vanderbilt recovered the football. Caden Daniels forced a fumble.
0: That's the SEC Network on that one. When you get home, you're gonna have to watch this one. It's really hard to describe. Did the best I could. NC State coach said at the end they were just trying to run this thing out. All he really had to do there was scramble around for a second. He could have ran out of the back of the end zone. He could have ran out of the side of the end zone. Bailey, and he's an NFL prospect. A lot of people like him. He was just trying to fall down to take the safety, and the ball squirts out, and Vanderbilt gets the win. Crazy. And the extra point, by the way, some people might be interested in that. It was a 3.5-point spread. So 35-31, Vanderbilt gets the win. And, I mean, this takes me back to Pasarchik and the Giants versus the Eagles, like 78, I think, is when that was. But it's just inexcusable that you would not have a situation in which you could run a play, a victory formation. All he needed was victory formation. Get under center and victory formation, and you win the football game. It's that simple. But they go shotgun from their own end zone. They were at the 4-yard line. They fumble. Vanderbilt recovers. NC State loses. It's one of the craziest things I've ever seen in my life. But that is the biggest story as far as the games early on are concerned. Just a crazy ending to NC State and Vanderbilt. All right, let's get you caught up on the latest. Kentucky is probably the biggest, craziest story right now. What's going on with Michigan? They were struggling with Utah. Let's get the latest.
1: All right, so Clemson has scored again. Clemson has scored again on third down. A third down play. It was a 34-yard touchdown. And it looked like Carolina was going to get the stop here to force a fourth down. And Tyler Brown was just able to kind of slide around enough to get a 34-yard touchdown. So now Clemson leads by 8. Carolina has the ball back. It's 3rd and 10 now with 52 seconds to go. They're going to need a touchdown and a two-point conversion. We'll get you caught up on that one. Michigan, they're up 10 now on UTEP, 24-14. So starting to see some separation now for the Wolverines. USC only up 6 on Rutgers, and Rutgers has the ball here. 12:32 to go in the third quarter. It's crazy. Louisville up 21-17 on SMU, but SMU has the ball. About 9:51 to go in the third quarter there. Indiana did finally get them another touchdown going into the half against Western Kentucky. So now they lead 14-0. And how about this? FSU up 14-3 on Alabama with 33 seconds to go in the first quarter. Unexpected over there.
0: Yeah, I'm keeping an eye on that one. And Florida State went right down the field. They got the ball first, and I thought, well, you know, it's no big deal. They score. It's going to be a revenge game. Alabama's going to be all fired up. But Alabama got an interception. They got a field goal out of it, set up for a field goal, but then Florida State got the ball back and went right down the field. So, like you said, 14-3, running down to the end of the first quarter on this one. This might be the craziest one. You mentioned this as well. Now Kentucky is up on Texas A&M 21-7. This is what it sounded like.
2: C.J. Baxter, that big blue wall came crashing down on the Aggies' goal line. Touchdown, Wildcats.
0: Wow. Joe Tessitore on the call for ESPN. C.J. Baxter, 3-yard touchdown run, and they are in College Station, and Kentucky is up 21-7 in that game. That is the big surprise of at least the afternoon games, the later games of the afternoon. 21-7. At that point, 4 minutes left in the third quarter in that game. So they're already past halftime on that. And again, the reason we brought it up was because Kentucky fell in the second half last week. All right, more as we get to hour number 3 on Westwood One Sports and the Westwood One Sports app.
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1: Thanks for joining us, College Saturday Now. It is a crazy Saturday. You know how everybody goes, maybe this isn't as good of a weekend as you normally would think, but we got some, at least it's early on some upsets. We got NC State over Vandy 35-31. You wouldn't think that would be a big game, right? It was absolutely crazy. Arizona State goes across the pond and beats Kansas 24-17. Ohio State gets back on track. They beat Kent State 59-3. Crazy Clemson and North Carolina. That is going to be something that Bill Belichick is just like, you think he was cranky at halftime with that reporter? He's going to be very, very cranky. One of the more underrated games today, SMU in Louisville is close as well. USC is extended over Rutgers. Just a bunch of games. But the big story before we get into a little LSU and Ole Miss here on College Saturday Now, and it's your old friend John Lund with you. Will Dalton is going to give you the scoreboard nows and give you his opinion on what he's seeing as we're watching Lane Kiffin now between the buses. He does not look like he's in a Popemobile, and he's just gotten off the bus there at Oxford. We'll keep you up to date on that in just 1 second. Josh Jacobs is running the program and doing a phenomenal job as always. But one of the big storyline that is going on right now with the afternoon starts is Michigan was down 14-7. They were down 7-0 and 14-7 to UTEP. They have now taken a 31-14 lead. But Florida State, who it was just all week long, was Alabama revenge against last year's win by Florida State in Tallahassee, 14-3, now 14-6. But Florida State leads in Tuscaloosa. And how about this? Texas A&M is down at home to Kentucky, who, of course, lost to Alabama last week. They played well in the first half but got blown out in the second half of that game. But Kentucky is up on Texas A&M in College Station 28-7. So there's some teams in trouble right now. SC did score that touchdown. They lead Rutgers 27-14, but Rutgers had a fake punt in that game, and that game was pretty close, 20-14, until

0: SC's offense just got on the board again. So some crazy games going on right now. Florida State's got the ball back early in the second quarter in that one, and they lead 14-6. But I'm going to go to Will before we get to a scoreboard here. What do you make of these early ones, especially Florida State? I mean, look, it's not insurmountable. We're just starting the second half, but I was thinking that Alabama was going to be really angry in this one. I just watched they just had to settle for a field goal, Alabama. I just watched Keelan Russell, as he was getting sacked, try to flip the ball backwards over his shoulder. And I'm thinking that Kalen DeBoer is just like, the Alabama head coach is going, please, Mr. Freshman, don't do that ever, ever, ever again. So those are some of the scores early. We did think we would see one. North Carolina got off that early start, 17-3 over Clemson. But, Will, you just gave me this number, 22-3 in the second half, Clemson, and they had a weather delay in that one over North Carolina. You're down there. You're down that way. That's not going to sit well. Bill Belichick got off to a great start. I think his team thought the game was already over.
1: Yeah, it's not a great look. You know, because, I mean, this was a Carolina team that if you win today, you're 3-0 with Notre Dame coming to town next week. So, but I mean, really, it was a battle of, like, the okay teams in the ACC is what that ultimately was. I'll tell you what's crazy to me. Like, on a day where Lane Kiffin makes his return to Oxford, like, we've had so much craziness happen. And as you just mentioned, we, like, Florida State with the ball is up 14-6 at Alabama. Like, how nutty is that?
0: And they're driving again. I mean, I'm looking at the screen.
1: That's
0: I got about
1: saying.
0: 12 screens in front of me right now, and I got ADD rolling right now. But, I mean, they're going.
1: Like, could you
0: down
1: imagine
0: the
1: if they pull that off? Like, the, yeah. Like the noise that Alabama fans are going to make about DeBoer again. I feel like we do this every year for about the last 3 years. Like, there's always like that loss where Alabama fans lose their mind, and Florida State with their, like, that might

0: 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And now your host, Zach Zaidman.
1: 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Dustin Rhodes with you. We've got Zach Zaidman and Ron Coomer coming up in just a moment with Cubs baseball. Your Cubs, they're 85 and 69. We got a matchup of left-handers tonight. Matthew Boyd taking on Lick Lodobo for the Reds. And last night, the Cubs dropped the opener 6-4. So the Cubs are 85 and 69. It's a three-way tie for the National League wild card. Five games ahead of Arizona with eight to play, and the Cubs hold the tiebreaker over both the Padres and the Phillies. And right now, the Mets are up 4-3 on the Phillies. 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Learn more about that today. It's time now to bring on our buddy Ron Coomer, sponsored by Yingling, traditional lager from the oldest brewery in America. Ron, how are things out at the Great American Ballpark?
2: We are good. It's a warm night. It's a good hitter's night, as usual, here in Cincinnati. And the Cubs need to win. They need to have a good day. Boyd needs to have a good day and keep the ball in the yard. But a very nice night, and hopefully, you know, the ball will be flying here at Great American Ballpark.
1: Coom, as a former player and a former All-Star, you've been in these situations. What is it like for when you were playing, and what's it like for the clubhouse? We've got a three-way tie between the Cubs, the Padres, and the Phillies, and the Mets right now are up 4-3. Are guys scoreboard watching? Were you scoreboard watching?
2: I would during the day. I would at night. I would not overly watch during the game when we were playing. But I would say the other part about that is there's a tension. Right, there's a tense feel, which is a good thing, I think, of an adrenaline rush to make you get like ultra focused. And that's the one thing that I remember being in pennant races, that, you know, you're coming down the stretch, boy, and everybody's tired, everybody's a little mentally wore out because of the schedule. But there's that extra adrenaline rush you get at this time of the year, and hopefully Cubs will be able to use that and get through this Reds team tonight.
1: 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Do that today. All right, Coom, what are the keys to the game and the pitching matchup?
2: Well, for Boyd, it's fastball command. He likes to throw that heater at the top of the zone and kind of live up there with his fastball. If he is getting the swing and miss or routine outs, that is great up there. And when they start, you know, having to cover that high fastball, then the secondary pitch has really become effective. In this ballpark, though, living up top, that's dangerous because this is a small ballpark and the ball flies. With Lodolo on the mound, his best pitch is the changeup. And if he does not have command with all the righties that the Cubs have in the lineup, if he does not have command of the fastball inside and does not work inside, I think the Cubs hitters will do pretty well against him. They have hit, the right-handers have hit all the home runs against them. Lefties have hit for a higher average. But Counts is playing in this ballpark. Cubs need to hit three or four bombs. If they do, they win a ballgame.
1: Three or four bombs, fingers crossed. Ron, have a great call with Zach. Thank you very much.
2: Yep, great to have you on Cubs Radio, buddy. We appreciate you subbing in.
1: Thanks again, Ron. 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The Inside Pitch with our guy Bruce Levine is next. 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
6: One of the more trusted bullpen arms for Craig Counsell has been Ryan Rollison in his surprising ascension to being the most reliable lefty on the staff. Rollison, a guest on the Scores Inside the Clubhouse, tells you how and when his confidence showed up.
7: Obviously, early on in the year, there was a couple of injuries that gave me an opportunity and took full advantage of those opportunities. I think the turning point for me was that Dodgers outing when, you know, we were kind of light in the bullpen, came in and ended up throwing 3 innings that night and getting the win. And I think that was kind of the turning point for me, just, you know, confidence wise and just taking that momentum from having success at Dodger Stadium on a Friday night in front of that crowd, in front, and to be able to do it against that lineup kind of just gave me a lot of confidence going to the next one.
6: I asked Rollison about keeping a strong sense of purpose, regardless of success or failure. He pointed to veterans helping him.
7: Seal Bar has been great. Just, you know, with me, like, obviously it's my first full season in the big leagues and being thrown in some big spots, just really, you know, leaning on him. And I've also leaned on Jacob Webb a lot. You know, he's had a lot of success in the big leagues and being able to bounce things off him. I think what's really important about this bullpen is, like, we're leaning on each other.
6: Dustin Craig Counsell has had very few sure things to depend on from his bullpen lately. However, Rollison has been nails in his role.
1: That's our guy, Bruce Levine. Thanks so much, Bruce. And the Inside Pitch with Bruce, sponsored by Northwestern Medicine. What makes us better makes you better. 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And what's on deck? Well, that's the Cubs and the Reds live from the Great American Ballpark. It's brought to you by Illinois State University, Illinois' first public university. First pitch with Zach and Ron coming up at 5:40. The Marlins are in town for the final homestand of the regular season starting Tuesday, September the 22nd. 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
1: 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They'll get the job done right for you the very first time. I'll tell you who's cold. It's Cubs hitter with runners in scoring position. Just 2-for-10. 2-for-10. That's got to be better tonight. The Cubs hope to fly that W out at the Great American Ballpark. Coming up next, Zach Zabin sits down with Dansby Swanson. 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
0: Dustin here with shortstop Dansby Swanson. You're back. How did it feel?
2: That was great. I mean, obviously there was a lot of work that was put in to get back to this point. Said this before, but just give so much credit to the support staff for, you know, pushing me and being able to get me back to this point. We just worked hard at it every day and, you know, put myself in a good spot to be able to come back and help this team win games.
0: It's funny, right away we see you sliding for a foul ball. Baseball, it's just crazy that way.
2: The ball always finds you. Yeah, it was quite the first play back in a game. One that I wish I would have made, and obviously could have changed a little bit the complexion of that first inning. But yeah, it was good to be back out there. It's good to be able to you know, just kind of be a part of something instead of just watching it on the side. So, you know, had a lot of fun.
0: I didn't ask you this while you were rehabbing, but in your mind, what was the last hurdle that you had to clear before you felt like you do now?
2: I think, I mean, just the biggest thing in general is just like the, in number one, like building up the, like the endurance to be able to swing. You know, obviously you go like from these progressions from like dry swings to off the tee to flips, somebody throwing a machine, and then, you know, getting some live at bats and things like that. And part of it is really just being able to like kind of repeat it and to like, you know, you can warm up and do all the things and get ready and like go take those at bats and swings, but then to be able to like consistently do it over the duration of, you know, 3+ hours is a little bit of a hurdle. I mean, I think I don't know if mentally there really has been many hurdles for me. I think just trusting that you've obviously put in the work to be healthy and to be able to thrive in those moments.
0: There's a lot of noise surrounding this team outside of this clubhouse. 8 games to go. What's the mentality that you guys have and that you need to have going forward?
2: Yeah, I think probably the biggest thing for us is we know that when we play consistent, clean baseball that, you know, we're going to have a chance in the end. And I know that's pretty cliche, but, you know, when we don't give free bases to people, whether it's via the walk or error or, you know, pass balls, wild pitches, those kinds of things, it makes it really hard for people to score on us just because of the defense being so good. I think offensively, when guys go up there and are locked into their at-bats, what they're trying to do, what the game calls for, you know, we obviously have a supremely talented group, and just being able to do the right things over and over and over again is what wins you games. And, you know, we've obviously proven that throughout the year, but at this point in the year, those margins obviously get a little bit smaller because the teams you play are really good. And over again is what wins you games. And, you know, we've obviously proven that throughout the year, but at this point in the year, those margins obviously get a little bit smaller because the teams you play are really good. And, you know, each kind of moment in the game matters.
0: Is there any kind of advantage?

0: go through them, which we obviously we kind of consistently have throughout the year. But obviously, as the year gets closer, I think it's funny because we all start to like hone in on like what these last eight games are going to be. But there's a reason you play 162, and you would like to think that those moments throughout the year, you know, lead you to having that experience come postseason.
1: Dansby, thank you. Best of luck the rest of the way.
0: Thank you.
1: That's Dansby Swanson. Dustin, back to you.
2: Zach, thanks so much. Dansby Swanson is in the lineup tonight at shortstop, batting ninth for the Cubs. We're about to tangle with the Reds out at the Great American Ballpark. 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
2: 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Cubs sitting 85-69 in a three-way tie for that top spot in the National League wild card race. It's now time for the Manager Show with Craig Counsell, which is brought to you by Fruity Rainbow 5-Hour Energy. 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Here's Craig.
15: Trent's feeling better, this is the last opportunity for a game situation. So, want to push that and get him some live mound work in case something should arise. Later. Obviously, it'd be later for Trent. Yeah.
16: Justin Steele sounds like he's doing well after his outing yesterday.
15: Yeah, Justin had a good outing yesterday. It was certainly encouraging. He flew back to Chicago, and we'll see him on Tuesday. And we've got some discussions to have there. And obviously, he can't pitch for a couple days. But certainly we'll see what we think at kind of going into the last week. Yeah, I mean, there's a lot of things that factor into it. I mean, I think, and we have to kind of consider all those things, and then make a decision.
2: That was Craig Council earlier today. And again, his conversation brought to you by Fruity Rainbow 5-Hour Energy. Sip the fruity candy-coated chaos. And this is the Northwestern Medicine Cubs Radio Network.

0: And coming up next, who are you banking on? The pick to perform. That's next. 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
0: This is the Cubs Radio pregame show. We are right around the corner from Cubs Reds live from the Great American Ballpark. First pitch in about 10 minutes from right now. Who are you banking on? That is what we're going to tell you about next, and it's sponsored by Busey Bank, building business, growing well since 1868. I'm going with Tyrone Taylor. He's batting fourth tonight in left field in place of Ian Happ. He's 2-for-11 with a homer and two driven in 13 plate appearances against the Reds. Pitcher tonight, that is Nick Lodolo, so that is who we're banking on tonight. Tyrone Taylor in that batting fourth in Craig Counsell's lineup tonight. Again, the pitching matchup sponsored by Ziegler Subaru of Kenosha. Enjoy the laid-back experience of Ziegler Subaru Kenosha, and it is going to be a matchup of left-handers. Matthew Boyd, 8-5, 4.16 ERA against the Reds. Nick Lodolo, 3-5 with a 5.12 ERA from the Great American Ballpark. It's now time for the Cubs and the Reds. 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

0: left field. It's got a chance. Gone.
1: 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Pops walking off. Pete Crow Armstrong ends the game the way he started it with a home run to right.
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4: Hi, everyone from Cincinnati, where all of a sudden the Cubs find themselves in a three-way tie for the top wildcard spot in the National League. Eight games left in the regular season. It's game two of the Cubs' three-game set against the Reds. A pleasant good evening to you from Great American Ballpark. Alongside Ron Coomer, Zach Zaidman in for Pat tonight. Mike Mills, our engineer, helping us blast through the speakers of your radio as well as all of your smart devices. Cubs trying to bounce back after losing last night's game 6-4, the opener of this three-game set, a mistake-filled ball game. Tonight, they've got the veteran left-hander Matthew Boyd on the mound, while the Reds counter with fellow left-hander Nick Lodolo. Let's get right to the starting lineups, brought to you by Morgan & Morgan, America's largest entry law firm. For Craig Counsell's Cubs, a record of 85-69, second place in the National League Central. Pete Crow Armstrong is the leadoff man. He's in center field. The third baseman is Alex Bregman. Seiya Suzuki, the designated hitter. In the cleanup spot tonight for the Cubs, left fielder Tyrone Taylor. Nico Horner plays second. Michael Busch at first, hitting seventh. Catcher Carson Kelly. In right field, it's Matt Shaw. And batting ninth, shortstop Dansby Swanson with left-hander Matthew Boyd on the mound. Meantime, for Terry Francona's Cincinnati Reds, a record of 72-82, last place in the National League Central. Dane Myers is the leadoff man. He's in center field. The shortstop, Ellie De La Cruz. Sal Stewart at first. Batting cleanup for Cincinnati, catcher Tyler Stevenson. Eugenio Suarez is the designated hitter. In right field, it's Juan Brito. Batting seventh, left fielder J.J. Blade. The second baseman is Matt McClain. And hitting ninth, Key Brian Hayes, who plays third, with left-hander Nick Lodolo on the mound. It is another hot one here in Cincinnati. Partly cloudy, 86 degrees. 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The lights are on. Tonight's game is powered by ComEd. First pitch next. Game two here in Cincinnati between the Cubs and Reds. 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

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You're tuned to an Odyssey station that is airing a Major League Baseball game. Due to league restrictions...